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2: The infield dirt is dragged and ready. The outfield grass cut and manicured to perfection. All we need is the crack of the bat, the snap of the glove, and the buzz of the crowd. Every pitch matters. Every at-bat counts. Tonight, the Amarillo Sod Poodles take the field as they work towards one goal, a championship. Sod Poodles baseball starts right now.

Excellent job by our anthem singers. We will wait for the color guard to make their way off the field before we really get going tonight. Ourselves a flyover here for your Hodgetown Saturday. Welcome back to this presentation of Amarillo Sod Poodle Baseball here on News Talk 940 AM or MILB TV or Bally Sports Live. However you're consuming the Soddies on this final regular season weekend, we are so very grateful to you. This record-breaking Sod Poodle regular season comes to a close with just two more games left. This one tonight, 105 tomorrow on Sunday, as Amarillo tries to tie the single season wins record tonight, sweep their first ever six game series. Our play ball kid is done. Welcome to Sod Poodle Baseball again. I'm Eric Bach, so glad to have you with us. Playoff baseball, of course, returning to Hodgetown here on Tuesday, so this weekend is not it for this 2026 Sod Poodle season, and the team couldn't be playing better right now. The largest margin of victory for a single game last night, 17-1 over San Antonio. One more victory means they've tied the single season wins record. They win both on the weekend. They've set a new mark and will have swept the first six-game series ever here at Hodgetown. And one of the more electric arms is on the mound tonight against these nine for the San Antonio Missions, a team that really, just for the vibes for them, could use a victory. Kai Roberts, Romeo Sanabria, Alex McCoy in the top of the first, Fabian Castello DeCrisio the middle three, Durfee, Cross, and Hoffman the bottom three. Against the 15th best Arizona Diamondbacks prospect, Wellington Arocena, flame-throwing 21-year-old right-hander from Mao in the Dominican Republic, makes start number six at this double-A level. Faces San Antonio for the first time. He's been here exactly 1 month. His double-A debut was 30 days ago, August 12th, and it's been a rough last couple of starts. He's certainly shown the signs of being one of the top arms in this Arizona organization. He's going to face two lefties and a righty, Roberts, Sanabria, and McCoy here in the top of the first. And at 7:07 p.m., he throws home his first pitch, and Kai Roberts takes it inside for ball one. Our time to temperature is brought to you by Toot and Totem. It's a hot one. 7:07 we started, 96 warm degrees here for a September day in Hodgetown. So the 1-0 pitch is a fastball. That's called the ball just off the inside edge by Caden Tishner, our home plate umpire. Crew chief Stone Garber's at third. Tyler Vandewater is your umpire at first. 2-0 on Roberts. Last pitch was at 99 for Arocena, and his 2-0 is strike one at 97. For Roberts, who's the first San Antonio Mission to steal 40 bases in a season since 2013. He only hits a .199, but when he gets on base, he's such a threat, and he's on base here. Line drive, right center field. It's down in the gap, and Roberts with a hard turn at first will watch Ortiz toss it back into second to hold him to a single. 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In the Amarillo outfield, it's Franco Jones and Ortiz left to right. Soretti, Tareen, Walters, and Gavin Logan back to the active roster gets a first base turn today. And Carlos Ferrahonda catches Arocena. These two very familiar with each other. Spent a lot of time together in Hillsboro, D-backs High A affiliate this year. Here's Romeo Sanabria, lefty, taking a first pitch strike at 98 from Arocena. Well, lefties have been his kryptonite since he's been in double A. They're hitting .426 with over a .700 slug and over 1,200 OPS against Arocena with the Soddies. It's a toss back to first, not in time. Of course, they're thinking about Roberts with his 40 steals over there. Righties
have not had much success against him here at all. A .178 with a .267 slug and a .536 OPS. OPS more than doubled for lefties as there goes Roberts. Pitch is swung at and missed. Virahonda rips, and Tureen didn't tag him. A sliding stop towards right field. It's pretty remarkable that that was even close, but Roberts has another stolen base, his 41st of the year. And he's at second with nobody out. Count 0-2 on Sanabria. The 0-2. Down in the dirt. Good block by Virahonda, who at age 20, and this is just his third game that he's caught for the Saudis here in AA, he has very much impressed with his defense behind the plate, and last night hit his first AA home run as well. Fifth best D-backs prospect, catching the 15th best prospect in this Arizona system, according to the most recent reshuffle MLB Pipeline did. One and two. The pitch is hit well. Left field side. Franco's on his way back. He's got room on the edge of the track, and he does make the catch. 100 miles per hour flies out to the warning track for the first out of the game. So we've got Skyfest tonight, celebrating America 250. Couple months after America's actual 250th birthday. Happy belated 250, America. Post-game jersey auction, the Fairley Group club level post-game. Now here's Alex McCoy, the first righty Arosena faces tonight. Grounds one to third. Big bouncing hop for Danny Ceretti, who steadies up, tosses across to first in time. And there's two down. Good recovery for Arosena after Roberts essentially got to second with a leadoff double after the single and the steal. Now another lefty comes up, Albert Fabian. Fabian has done well against Amarillo pitching this season. A .943 OPS against the Saudis, and this is the 23rd matchup of the season between these two. Roberts runs for third, pitches upstairs, and there's no play. Virahonda just eats it, so two more stolen bases in this top of the first for Kai Roberts, give him 42 on the year. Something Arosena really does need to work on. People have been able to get the jump on him, and that's hurt him. I mean, his stuff is good, but he's given up a lot of free passes. Not even walks, but just free bases. The 1-0 flies high to Fabian. That's 99. 2-0. Signed in January of 2022 with the New York Mets. Was a Dominican Summer League All-Star throwing for them in his first season in 2023. The 2-0 is called a ball, and Virahonda popped up with it and was going to throw it to third. Pitches in the TrackMan strike zone, called ball three. Pitch. There's a strike at 97, outer rail. 3-1 on Fabian. 1-for-9 this week. The one was a triple that was nearly a homer 2 days ago in the top of the first. He's also drawn four walks. So hasn't been a ton with the bat, but he has been on base. 3-1 pitch. Swing and a pop foul out of play. It's a foul ball brought to you by Country Auto Group, and it's 3-2 with two down, top of the first. Arosena trying to leave Roberts at third. What will be his final regular season appearance. Gotta imagine that if he doesn't start in the postseason, he will have some type of relief role. 3-2, the pitch is inside. Ball four. Fabian takes his fifth walk of the week to put runners at the corners with two down here in the first for the righty Jack Costello. Number 16, Jack Costello. I will.
First time this week that Amarillo sees Costello. He's 2-for-7, playing in now 3 out of the 5 games this week. Right-handed swinging outfielder sees Fabian run for second. Pitch is taken and then dropped by Vera Honda. 100 is outside for a ball, and it's another steal for Fabian. Clearly, the Missions believe, so far correctly, that they can get the jump on Arocena. They have 3 stolen bases to show for it here in the top of the first inning. The 1-0. Grounded foul right past the first-year manager and third base coach, Chris Tremme, finishing up his first season managing in the Padres organization after several seasons with both Cleveland Guardians and Cincinnati Reds organizations. Bench coach Brian Burris is the first base coach for San Antonio. Arocena throws home a 1-1 and gets away but a miss. It's a nasty breaking ball there in the upper 80s. It's the Arocena cutter, and it's 1-2. About to throw his 19th bullet of this top of the first with men at second and third, but still nothing across yet for San Antonio. One-two pitch comes home right now. It's outside. Well, they got Costello to chase once, but not twice. 2-2. Arocena, he's listed at 6'3", 180. That was his signing height and weight, I'm sure. He's a lot bigger than that now. I'd put him at 6'4", 6'5", and definitely over 200 pounds. Big unit out there on the mound. Throwing home a 2-2 that Costello takes outside. Slider misses close, but not in there. 3-2. Works from the stretch. That bright red glove setting up at his chest. His 3-2 is low. Ball 4, and it's a second straight walk with 2 down to load the bases. And pitching coach Gabby Hernandez will make a first visit to the mound here in the first. That's never what you want, but still, nothing across yet. Still a chance to post that first inning zero. Single and 2 walks have loaded him up. Miami, Florida's own Gabby Hernandez, second-year Sod Poodle pitching coach. Amarillo has won the second half in both of his seasons as pitching coach alongside manager Javier Colina and hitting coach Ty Wright. Some of the support staff has changed, but that core 3 the same. They hope this time around they can advance further in the playoffs.

0: playoffs. They went 0-2 and out last year. They have a chance to redeem themselves against Frisco starting here on Tuesday. But business to deal with before then. Bases loaded. Justin DiCrisio takes the first pitch, 100-mile-per-hour fastball down to the dirt for ball one. Two for 10 series for DiCrisio. He's just 3-for-29 in this month of September. The 1-0. Swing and a miss. Feels like if you just throw a fastball in the zone here, you'll live with whatever result comes from there. One, one, popped up. Back of second, infielders converge. It's the second baseman, Gene Walters, that stops, makes the catch, and Arocena loads him up in the first, but leaves him loaded and posts that first inning zero. Sadi's hit next. This is News Talk 940 AM.
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0: Not so good-looking clouds to our east, but everything I think is clear weather-wise on this hot 96-degree Saturday night. Ellington Arocena did well to leave him loaded in the top of the first, and there's the Sod Poodles starting lineup brought to you by HTO. Danny Ceretti gets a leadoff turn. Tureen and AOA in the first. Ortiz, Jones, and Vera Honda the middle three. Logan, Franco, and Walters, the bottom three. With a switch hitting Ceretti, batting right against the left-handed starter, Jamie Hitt. From Webster, Texas, he throws ball one low. Hitt makes his 11th appearance and 9th start with San Antonio. He made the double start for the Missions Tuesday, Sunday, the last time they were in town here in late July, early August. 1-0 pitch, way inside to Ceretti. 2-for-10 with a homer this week, hitting 320 with a 991 OPS against San Antonio this season. Seventh game hitting leadoff for Amarillo this year. Out of 2-0, he takes ball three upstairs. He's got over 1,000 OPS, the over 300 batting average when he's been the leadoff man for Amarillo. Back in there today with Trent Youngblood, promoted to AAA, no longer a Sod Poodle, to bat leadoff. 3-0, ball four. Ceretti takes a four-pitch walk. The 20th in 43 and a third AA innings for the former Sooner, Jamie Hitt, as the defensive alignment for San Antonio is brought to you by High Plains Chiropractic. For the Missions and the outfield, it's Jack Costello in left, Kai Roberts in center, Alex McCoy in right. See the numbers there for Hitt. 55 hits allowed in 43 and a third, and that was his 20th walk. That includes the leadoff walk here. Cross to Crecio, Hoffman and Sanabria left to right in the San Antonio infield, and Brendan Durfee catches. Strike one to Christopher Tureen. Sod Poodle shortstop has been right at the forefront of all good things happening for this ball club in the second half. hitting 371 this month after a great month of August. The 0-1. Hard ground ball, backhanded at shortstop. DeCrisio fades away, throws to second for one, and they turn two. That was a great 6-4-3 double play for San Antonio on the backhand deep in the shortstop hole. DeCrisio started it, Hoffman turned it, and the leadoff walk is erased. Two down. Now Avery Owusu-Asiedu trying to get back on track here on the weekend before the postseason starts. Texas League August Player of the Month takes a fastball running away. It's ball one. AOA's 2-for-14 this week. The two are both for extra bases. His 13th homer plus a double. That home run was 483 feet. Now he takes a strike. Making ball that looked maybe a little outside. One and one from hit. The pitch. Up and away. Fastball misses to AOA. Well, hit started his collegiate career at Texas Tech. 1 year in Lubbock and then last three in Norman. Disappointed. I'm sure Jamie Hitt shares my disappointment with the Sooners with their poor offensive performance in Ann Arbor today. 2-1. It's an inside corner strike. Of course, I'm more anti-Michigan Wolverines than pro-Sooners, but anybody that's playing Michigan is good with me. Be better if Mateer and company could have gotten something going today. 2-2, the pitch. Swing and a miss. Breaking ball past AOA. Double play ball helps hit. He faces the minimum of the first, and we're scoreless going to the second on News Talk 940 AM.
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0: Good first inning work by Wellington Arocena to leave the bases loaded and leave the missions off the scoreboard. Jamie Hitt went quickly through his half of the first, so we're scoreless going to the second here on this warm Saturday. Kind of back to summer weather here at Hodgetown. 96 degrees at first pitch. It's been a hot one all day long. Bottom third of the missions lineup, Brendan Durfee cuts and misses at a 98-mile-per-hour fastball for strike one. Durfee, Cross, and Hoffman, a lefty and two righties, coming up for the AA affiliate of the San Diego Padres. Of course, the Sod Poodles won the Texas League title in their first season in 2019 as the AA affiliate of the Padres. The 0-1. Durfee swings and drives a ball left center field. This is back. Now the wind, I think, cuts it down, and Jones comes in and puts it away. Well, the wind normally blowing out that direction, but today the flags are pointed to the right, and I think that wind cut that ball down. Rare to see a ball hit that hard, caught that direction here. 358-foot out at 101 off the bat for Durfee. The misfortune of Mother Nature being against him there. First out on the board here in the second. It's Carrington Cross in his fourth double-A game all this week. Takes a high heater at 100 for ball one. The pitch. Again, up and away from Cross. Born in Honolulu, Hawaii, Cross spent almost basically split his season between single A and high A. So this is his third full season affiliate this year as Arosena finds a strike on a fastball. 2-1. From Hawaii, but went to Cincinnati. That flies high. 3-1. Seventh round pick last year. It's the Big 12 Player of the Year last year. Of course, it still hasn't quite registered in my mind that Cincinnati is, in fact, in the Big 12. But Carrington Cross, the new conference realignment, won the Big 12 Player of the Year. Now he's got a one-out walk. Ball four outside. It's the third walk for Arosena. It's tied for the most that he's had. He's had three walks in two of his first five starts at the double-A level, but really 10 walks in 22 and a third innings coming in. The guy with his type of velo and stuff, you'll take that. It's up and away to Wyatt Hoffman for ball one. It's 28 hits that he's allowed, and sometimes it feels like he falls in love with the fastball, and yes, it's flame-throwing, 98 to 100 usually. But at this level, guys can hit 99 or 100. As Hoffman taps a cutter foul, and it's 1-1. I think sometimes the Saudis in Arosena's start of his double-A career have struggled to get a feel for what exactly is working in that moment. The runner goes, pitch is popped up, straight back of the plate. Vera Honda is out of room. Bounces behind the picnic tables back there. It's a foul ball brought to you by Country Auto Group, and it's 1-2 on Hoffman. Son of Hall of Fame closer Trevor Hoffman. Good to see him upright today after he fouled two baseballs off of his leg in the same at-bat last night. And he'll call time and get a pitch clock reset. 1-2, and they'll toss the runner Cross back to first. The 1-2, Cross runs again, pitches swung at it, missed, strike him out, and to second, throw him out. Here's your Cavanaugh's Beef Packers double play. You Got Hose brought to you by Austin Hose. Strike him out, throw him out. Side retired for Arosena. No score. 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
2: Sod is the patriotic top sod tonight, celebrating America's 250th birthday. We've got Skyfest, the largest fireworks show of the season here at Hodgetown postgame. Hopefully after another Sod Poodle victory, no score as we go to the bottom of the second. Jamie hit through just 11 pitches to get three outs in the first. Walked the leadoff man, but got a nice double play turn behind him. Now faces Angel Ortiz. Left on left, Sod Poodle cleanup man takes a slider outside for ball one. This is News Talk 940 AM. I'm Eric Bach, or MILB TV, Valley Sports Live, Saudi TV and radio here at home. Glad to have you with us on a Saturday. A windy, warm Saturday. As Ortiz is on the barrel again, it skips right over second baseman Wyatt Hoffman there. Another bullet for Angel, his sixth hit of the series at 100 off the bat. And the first base hit of the game for Amarillo leads off the bottom of the second. Now Drew Jones coming off one of the more highlight-filled games of his career last night. Three hits with the bat, couple of dazzling defensive plays in center. He really filled it up in that 16-run Amarillo win last night, and he continues to crack a line drive down into center field. First pitch swing, first pitch base hit at 106 off the bat for Jones, who's now four for his last five, dating back to yesterday, and the first two Saudis have reached here against hit. Bottom of the second inning. Jones came in with a 770 OPS off lefties, so a little bit better now as Carlos Virahonda digs in. Young Sod Poodle catcher at his first double-A home run last night and takes a first pitch fastball strike from hit. Fifth best D-backs prospect, Virahonda. He's 20, won't be 21 until December. Sees hit, set up and throw. An 0-1 pitch, tapper foul. It's foul ball brought to you by Country Auto Group, and it's 0-2. On Virahonda. Venezuelan 20-year-old. Just like Christopher Terrien, just like manager Javier Colina. Venezuela well represented in the Sod Poodle clubhouse. 0-2. Hit throws. Carlos sprays it foul. Jammed up and in, and just poked it foul to stay alive. It's turned into kind of a windy night. The flags out in right center are whipping and pointing towards the right field foul pole. Normally we're used to seeing the jet stream go out to left, but more coming in from left center, I would say, right now. The 0-2. Another tapper foul at the plate. Highly unusual to see the flags pointed that direction. And really, the wind, I feel like, has picked up since the game has started. We've only been playing for just about 30 minutes. 0-2 still from hit with nobody out. The pitch is drilled again, left field side. Does it have enough into the wind? No, it doesn't. Costello, the left fielder, makes the catch with his back against the wall. Ortiz tags it second and goes to third. That's a ball that goes out on any other day here at Hodgetown, but the wind saves San Antonio there. It's hit hard, 98 off the bat, but Costello at the fence had enough room. Virahonda does get Ortiz to third, and they're cornered up now for Gavin Logan in his return to the Sod Poodle lineup. Logan plays in his 68th game this season, activated off the development list today with Trent Youngblood promoted to AAA. Just wasn't a spot for him as the roster was previously constructed, and there's a spot for that baseball on Logan's jersey. He gets plunked by his first pitch in his return. His first play.

0: ERA, 3-for-11 with a walk in this series. The 1-0 pitch is cranked center field. Roberts had to leap to make the catch. That almost was disaster for San Antonio as Ortiz tags from third and goes home. Franco drives in his 51st RBI of the season with a bullet to center at 103 off the bat. Almost fooled Roberts out there, but he corrected course just in time to make the catch. Out number two, but it is a sac fly and RBI for Franco. 1-0 Amarillo. Runners hold at first and second now for Gene Walters, who had the first 7 RBI game in over a calendar year for Amarillo last night and had his first multi-home run game as a pro. Switch hitter bats right, sees a first pitch fastball down the middle for strike one. He's 9-for-15 in the series. 2 doubles, 2 homers, and he's knocked in 9 runs. And they'll snap it back to second. Jones, who set the single season stolen base record earlier this week, is back in time. Hoffman tried to sneak behind him there. Well, this would be a victory for Hitt to give up just the 1 run. Bases loaded, 1 out. Now there's first and second, 2 down. On an 0-1, Walters takes a pitch up and away. Gene, a switch hitter. This is his weaker side, just 10-for-48, right-handed with Amarillo. Just one of his 6 home runs right-handed. Hit throws home a 1-1. Jones goes for third, and Walters flares it right center, but it hangs up long enough for Roberts to speed into the gap and make the catch to retire the side. Franco opens the scoring for Amarillo. 1-0 Soddies on News Talk 940 AM. Clip that sack.
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0: Amarillo has taken an early 1-0 lead here as we head to the top of the third. Sac fly RBI for Junior Franco in the second, and now Wellington Arocena back to work to face the top of the San Antonio Missions lineup here. It's a long and laborious first and a quick and easy second for Arocena, who's managed to post 2 zeros so far. He's only allowed 1 hit. Was to this guy, Kai Roberts, who leads off the third. First pitch flies high, ball 1. I'm Eric Bach. Happy to be joined by Mr. Oscar Santos from the Wounded Warrior Project, one of our great partners here at Hodgetown. Welcome to the booth, sir.
5: Hey, thanks for having me again, Eric.
0: Glad to have you. 1-0 pitch. It's a little bit low with a fastball. So, simply put, what is the Wounded Warrior Project?
5: Well, the Wounded Warrior Project is the nation's leading veteran service organization that helps our nation's post 9/11 wounded warriors.
0: Here's the 2-0. Up and away for ball 3 to Roberts. So who can join the Wounded Warrior Project?
5: Well, Wounded Warrior Project is open to those post 9/11 veterans, those that served after September 11th, and active duty members as well.
0: 3-0. That is ball 4. A second straight reach for Roberts at the top. It's the 4th walk for Arocena.

0: course, we just yesterday celebrated the 25th anniversary of 9/11. Not celebrated, but you know what I mean.
1: Commemorated.
0: Commemorated is the right word. Of course, that's why you see the Saudis in the patriotic unis. It'll be auctioned off post-game tonight in the Fairley Group Club level. Pitch to Romeo Sanabria is in there for a strike. So what are some of the services the Wounded Warrior Project provides?
1: Well, we help with mental counseling, physical health and wellness, financial education, anything and everything.
0: 0-1. 0-2. Fastball strike. Sanabria hit a warning track fly ball to left his first time. Here's the 0-2. A little bit low and away. So how long have you been involved with the Wounded Warrior Project?
1: For a total of 5 years. Okay. I started off as a warrior and then became an employee 3 years later.
0: So you're a veteran yourself?
1: Proud veteran of the Army.
0: Thank you for your service.
1: Thank you for your support.
0: Toss back. Not in time. From Amarillo?
1: No.
0: Okay.
1: Born and raised in Dallas.
0: Okay. How long you been to the Panhandle?
1: 20 hours, maybe?
0: Okay, so you're here from Dallas.
1: That's correct.
0: I love it. Okay. 1-2. That's down in the dirt. I wasn't sure if there was a branch of the Wounded Warrior Project here, but you made your way over here from DFW for this.
1: I sure did. I want to let our local veterans here in the Panhandle know that the Wounded Warrior Project is here to help support them in any way we can.
0: Well, I hope the 20 hours have been enjoyable.
1: Definitely.
0: 2-2. Roberts wants to run for second, and Arasena will step off. And that is his second disengagement, so he gets second base anyway. Roberts is just like a pesky fly that won't leave your food alone running the bases. He already has stolen two in this game. Now he gets one for free to second. Tying run at second. The mission's down 1-0 here in the top of the third. Pitch to Sanabria. Sent foul towards Buchanan Street. On a foul ball brought to you by Country Auto Group. It's 2-2. They drive you over here, or did you fly?
1: No, I drove 5 hours.
0: Yeah, I mean, it's doable.
1: It wasn't too bad.
0: We're headed back to Frisco for the postseason next week, and it's one of the more manageable drives that we have. 2-2, pitch inside. Arasena not holding up his end of the bargain for a quick inning here. 3-2. Sverra Honda will go to the dugout. I don't know if he needs a new glove, new something, new piece of equipment. I think it's the glove. Didn't seem like there was a problem. But as it relates to the Wounded Warrior Project, Oscar, there's no fee to join or participate, correct?
1: That's correct, Eric. It's all free of charge. Even at all of our events, we try to make it free of charge for our service members and their family support members to come out.
0: Obviously, we don't want our veterans that need support to have to pay for any of that support.
1: That's right. They've already paid the price.
0: 3-2. Robert's thinking about third. Payoff pitch is ball four upstairs. The fifth walk for Arasena. This is definitely the wildest he's been in his now 6 AA starts. Only had 10 walks and 22 innings coming in, but half of that number here in the first 2-plus innings today. Are you much of a baseball fan, Oscar?
1: Diehard fan.
0: Okay. Of the Rangers?
1: You know it.
0: Okay. So you might be cheering for the other side in the postseason, given Frisco AA affiliate of the Rangers. Alex McCoy rolls one softly to second. Arsenio's going to have to cover for Walters. They flip it to him, and the throw is in time. With Logan way off the line trying to get that baseball, it was Arasena or nobody. It's a good job by the Saudis there to get an out on the board. Move up to second and third. So I got to imagine that 2023 was just your dream baseball season, huh?
1: It sure was. And unless we pull off a miracle.
0: Oh, well, and the Rangers are playing the Diamondbacks right now at Chase Field, and Arizona trounced them last night. Yeah, you do as a Ranger, as a neutral couldn't care for or against the Rangers. You guys need some help. That American League, I mean, there's still 3 weeks left in the season. The AL has been unpredictable the whole year, so I wouldn't lose total hope yet.
1: That's right. The AL West is wide open.
0: That's right. You can't let Houston win the division.
1: Pesky Astros.
0: Oh, I felt the disdain for them from you there. Here's Albert Fabian. Second and third and one out. Amarillo leading 1-0. Hard ground ball right side. Backhanded and stopped by Logan. He'll have to hit Arocena again. Throw is in time. The tying run does score. They go 4-1 and then 3-1. But Roberts scores the tying run, and the score is 1-1 here in the top of the third. Anything else you'd like our listening audience to know about the Wounded Warrior Project while we've got you here?
1: Yeah, just letting our local veterans know that we're here to help any way we can. Please reach out to us, going to our website at woundedwarriorproject.org. Give us a call. It's all free of charge for you guys and our brothers and sisters in arms.
0: Of course, the 25th anniversary of 9/11 yesterday. I mean, every year on 9/11, you see a lot of, you know, journalism that was done from that day and all this stuff. It's chilling no matter how far away it gets.
1: That's right. That's right. And a lot of these post 9/11 veterans enlisted because of their service to country and wanting to give back.
0: And that event, I mean, it changed the world in so many ways.
1: Oh, you know that.
0: Jack Costello's at the plate. 0-1 with two down and the go-ahead run at third for the Missions. Breaking ball strike from Arocena. It's 0-2. Well, he hasn't had his best stuff. 50 pitches in now. 25 strikes, so he's 50-50 balls and strikes. But still, a chance to get out of this with just one run home. Costello walked his first time against him in the first inning, but down to the count, 0-2 here. And the pitch just misses. Oh, man. See that box, Oscar? That looks like a strike to me.
1: Sure does.
0: What do you think?
1: Think you need to tap your helmet?
0: Yeah, we need a helmet tap on that
1: helmet
0: one.
1: Helmet tap.
0: Goodness gracious. 1-2. The pitch is upstairs. And it's not like only a percentage of the baseballs in the box. We understand umpiring is a hard job. When the full baseball is in the strike zone, we have to have that called a strike. I'm sorry. Say that my standards are too high, but I'm holding the line. 2-2, fly ball fading out of play down the right field side onto the concourse. Really, the only thing we want is strikes to be called strikes. That's it. It's actually quite simple. 2-2. Arocena trying to finish off this third. He throws. And Costello bounces another one fair inside the line to right. And that does give San Antonio the lead. Well, Costello was given an extra strike there, and he made the most of it. His ninth RBI. The Missions lead 2-1. Oscar, when things not so good happen for the Saudis when guests are in the booth, sometimes we like to point the finger at the guests, but I'm not pointing the finger at you this time, my friend.
1: Yeah, he got that free strike.
0: He did. And to his credit, he made the most of it.
1: Sure did.
0: It's Justin DiCricio with two down and a man at first now, with the Missions leading 2-1. Swings and misses at the first pitch. 98-mile-per-hour fastball. It'd be nice to be able to throw a fastball 98 miles per hour, right?
1: Yeah.
0: Life on easy mode. 0-1, runner goes, pitch is tap foul. Another foul ball brought to you by Country Auto Group at the plate. So heading back to Dallas tomorrow then?
1: I'm actually going to be here bringing a group of about 30 Wounded Warriors and their guests will be here.
0: To tomorrow's game?
1: To tomorrow's game.
0: Wonderful. Well, that's fun. Oh, and two still. Arocena throws and missed upstairs that time. Sawyer Hawks is now throwing for Amarillo in their pen. The 1-2 popped up to third. Danny Ceretti backs up to the edge of the grass, now back to the dirt to put it away and retire the side. Mr. Oscar Santos from the Wounded Warrior Project, thanks so much for being here.
1: Thanks for having me.
0: 2-1 Missions. 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
0: Danny Ceretti leads things off for the Amarillo Sod Poodles here on this windy Saturday night at Hodgetown. San Antonio has turned it around to take a 2-1 lead over Amarillo heading to the bottom of the third. Ceretti, Tureen, and AOA, top three on Colina's card coming up. Ceretti drew a leadoff walk against Jamie Hitt his first time and takes ball one upstairs this time. Ceretti in his eighth game hitting leadoff for Amarillo says it's a different thing that he enjoys doing. 1-0. Strides out and takes a strike. The 1-1. Danny Ceretti crushes to left. The wind's not holding this one. Or, yes, it is. Holy smokes. This wind is insane because that ball is over the fence by 50 feet on a normal day at Hodgetown. 106 off the bat to left center field, but the wind cuts it down. We're just so not used to seeing this. Ceretti thought he got it. So did I. And Roberts made the catch in front of the fence. Well, for once, the conditions are in heavy favor of the pitchers today. And that's, I'm sure, a welcome change for San Antonio. Christopher Tureen takes a first pitch strike. I mean, that ball might go out in other Texas League ballparks as well. You hit a ball 106, basically perfect to left center. And the wind gusting in cuts it down. It's like a Nelson Wolf fly ball there. Breaking ball down, 1-1 on Tureen, who hit into a 6-4-3 double play his first time. The 1-1 pitch, lifted foul by Tureen on a foul ball brought to you by Country Auto Group. I mean, I haven't seen this ballpark hold a baseball like that all season long. Full season's worth of calling games here. Showed you the flags earlier on our TV broadcast, and it's no joke. One and two on Tureen. Now he hits a line shot past the reach of Hoffman into right. It's a base hit. I guess that's got to be the approach today for the Soddies. Low liners.

0: Tureen has the third Amarillo hit as our Blueprint of the Bigs report is brought to you by Yellow House Machinery, your local John Deere construction equipment dealer for over 60 years. Nothing runs like a deer. Former Saudi Gavin Conocello went 2-for-4 with a double in AAA Reno's 6-5 win last night. The outfielder has 44 extra base hits between Amarillo and Reno this year. That's fourth most among Diamondback farmhands. Your Blueprint of the Bigs report brought to you by Yellow House Machinery. Speaking of extra base hits, this guy's got a few of them. AOA swings and taps a first pitch breaking ball foul back to the screen for strike one. Owusu Asiedu struck out his first time. Jamie hits one and only K so far. The pitch, swing and a miss. It's the same breaking ball that he struck out on his first time. Oh, and two. Here it is. It's outside. AOA came in 11 for 22 against lefties. Now he's 11 for 23. Four of his 13 home runs off the lefties and just 27 plate appearances with Amarillo against left-handed pitching. 1-2's down to the dirt to even it at 2-2. Two and two on Owusu Asiedu. Hit facing him for the first time. He'll toss back to first where Tureen's safe. Here's the set from the third base side hit. Throws home a 2-2. AOA fights it off. Well, he has not seen many fastballs tonight from hit. Two and two on Owusu Asiedu. Hit. AOA standing tall in that right-handed box. Throws a fastball. And tap foul back to the screen again. Long battle between hit and AOA. Another 2-2 is low. Good take. Easy to get into swing at everything mode when you fought off that many pitches in a row, but AOA holds back. With Tureen at first and Amarillo down 2-1. On a 3-2, he strikes out. Chased that time, and hit wins the long battle with AOA. And there's two down here in the bottom of the third. Back foot breaking ball from a lefty to a righty. In double A, lefties actually have a higher OPS against hit than righties, but I mean, they're both in the 900s, so both sides have hit him hard. Lefty Angel Ortiz singled and scored the Amarillo run and takes a first pitch just a smidge outside for ball one. The 1-0, swing and a miss. Mid to upper 80s breaking pitches have gotten a lot of whiff here for hit the last couple innings. Here's hit throwing a 1-1, low. Ortiz, like AOA, has the ability to adjust to an Arsenal mid-plate appearance, and I think that was a perfect example of it right there. Wind blowing in. Here's a 2-1. Ortiz pops it up, straight back. Catcher Durfee never saw it, but it's into the seats. And it's 2-2 with two down, and San Antonio leading 2-1 here in the third. Two and two on Ortiz. Tureen holding it first. The pitch. Swing and a miss. Strike three. Signed, retired. Back-to-back K's. Post the third inning zero for hit. 2-1 Mission. So the fourth we go on Newstalk 940 AM.
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0: Very patriotic Soddies look on from their third base dugout. They trail San Antonio 2-1 here as we go to the fourth. Wellington Arocena has five walks so far, but he's held San Antonio to 1-for-6 with men in scoring position and stranded four guys on base. So it could be a lot worse than 2-1. So good on Arocena for that as he breaks Brendan Durfee's bat on a roller to first for Gavin Logan, who will take it to the bag himself. And that's a much-needed quick out to start the top of the fourth for Arocena as he faces the bottom third of the Mission's lineup here. Now Carrington Cross will hit. Walked in the second against Arocena, but then was caught stealing on that strike him out, throw him out, inning-ending double play in the second. First pitch fastball called strike one. That flies high. A ball and a strike. Arocena has switched gloves, by the way. We saw him with the red one earlier. Now he's got a purple one. That flies high, and it's 2-1. I don't know. I can't imagine why that would be, unless maybe they thought he was tipping his pitches with the old one. 2-1. Cracked foul. And a foul ball brought to you by Country Auto Group on a chase there from Cross upstairs. And it's 2-2. A man from Hawaii. Became the first Golden Spikes Award finalist. That's basically the Heisman Trophy of college baseball. As the pitch is grounded through the middle, it's a base hit. Cross has his fourth hit at the AA level in his first week of 2A ball. He was the first Cincinnati Bearcat to get there. He wasn't a finalist, he was a semi-finalist, but still, semi-finalist for the top player in college baseball last year. And he was the first Bearcat to do that since Ian Happ in 2015. Mainstay for the Chicago Cubs now. So Cross has a single. He's been aboard both times. And now this is a slow roller to third. Could be two. Soretti will feed second for one. Walters turned back. Not in time. Hoffman barely safe at first. So it was almost an inning-ending double play. But good job by Soretti to get the lead runner. Hoffman just a half step too quick to turn two. Fielder's choice 5-4 if you're scoring at home. And there's two down now for Kai Roberts as our instant replays are brought to you by Rudy's. Let's see. Is he actually safe? I think so. Really close, but I thought safe in real time, and that was the call from Tyler Vandewater at first. Here's Kai Roberts taking a fastball right at the bottom rail for strike one. Roberts is singled, walked, stolen three bases, scored one of the two missions runs. Hoffman fakes a steal, and now Vera Honda snaps one back to first, not in time. It's two hard steps to second for Wyatt, but ultimately planted his foot in the dirt and went back to first. The 1-1. Popped up left field side. This will fade out of play. Soretti gives it a look, but it's about four rows up. One and two. The pitch, runner goes. Pitch is flipped down the left field side, slicing foul. Hands on the warning track right near the Saudi pen. That was the 69th pitch for Arocena. So the end is relatively near for him. His ceiling with the Saudis is 80. Ceiling for the season, 95 pitches for a single start. So a little bit of runway to get there, but that was in the summer months. In total now, he's thrown over 100 innings this year, crossed the 100-inning threshold in the second. His 1-2, he slips. Lost his footing there as he spiked one down, 2-2. Step off there. Another cracked foul ball. Roberts just keeps fouling off pitch after pitch. Arocena has not been able to put anybody away today. He's only got one strikeout. Five walks, three hits allowed. A lot of wildness, a lot of long counts. Runner goes, and the pitch is grounded second base side. Walters from the outfield grass flips to first, and the side is finally retired. It was a zero, but it took a while to get there. 2-1 San Antonio on News Talk 940 AM.
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8: 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Us too. Back to Sod Poodles Baseball on News Talk 940 AM. Yeah.
0: Let's go. Drew Jones leads things off for the Amarillo Sod Poodles, hoping to see his friend Ronald Ramirez coaching first. 2-1 is the Mission's lead. Jones singled his first time. He's 4 for his last 5. Left-hander Jamie Hitt throws his 46th pitch of the start outside for ball one. Fastball misses just a little bit low. Jones, Vera, Honda, and Logan here in the bottom of the fourth for Amarillo. And that's outside. Ball three on Drew. He was all over the national headlines last night. And this is going to be a take that maybe some people don't agree with. Drew's throw home for the inning-ending double play for David Hageman was on MLB on Fox, Baseball America. A lot of baseball national outlets picked it up. That's a 3-0 swing and a slow tapper to second for Hoffman, who will throw out Jones. But for my money, the catch that he made in the fifth inning, as Colina called it, Willie Mays style, just kind of reaching out and plucking the baseball out of the air out there in Triples Triangle. For my money, having watched him all season, that's the better of the two plays. But of course, the dart home gets all the headlines, deservedly so. I mean, I'm not saying that the throw to the plate was not deserving of praise, but the catch for me is even better. There's something on the field out there, right? Alex McCoy had to scoop it up. Carlos Vera Honda hits. Sadie catcher hit a warning track fly ball his first time to left and takes a first pitch fastball strike from Hit this time. Was Hit's 50th pitch and he's thrown 30 strikes. He's got one walk and one hit by pitch and he's allowed 3 singles. Given how the rest of the Missions have fared on the mound this week, this is a great performance. His 0-1 has popped up first base side and foul. So hit the netting above the Mission's bullpen, which has gratefully been quiet tonight. The 0-2. Vera Honda chased one down in the dirt there for strike 3. Fourth K for Hit, and there's 2 down here in the fourth. The Mission's leading 2-1. By the way, if you're a college football fan or a Texas Longhorn fan, yikes! First half, Ohio State, they're going to the locker room. 20-3, Ohio State over Texas at the break. Texas fumbled on the first play of the game. Couple turnovers for the Horns, a turnover on downs that led to a Jeremiah Smith touchdown right before the break. Just can't have it against the Buckeyes. Gavin Logan takes ball one low. This is another data point in favor of Big Ten over SEC.

0: Michigan over Oklahoma today. Ohio State trouncing Texas, of course, only at halftime. Still a whole half to play. As Logan's on the barrel. Diving stop at third on the backhand. Cross pops up and throws him out. A highlight at third for San Antonio and Carrington Cross. And 1-2-3, fourth for hits. 2-1 is the Mission's lead on News Talk 940 AM.
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0: Kevin Logan had a hit stolen from him by Carrington Cross at third. The last out of the fourth. Go to the fifth. It's been a long road for Wellington Arocena. 73 pitches in. He's walked five. Pacing has not really been there. But it's only two runs across against him. 2-1 is the lead. It's the pitch to Romeo Sanabria is down in the dirt for ball one. 2, 3, and 4 coming up for the Missions on the penultimate day of the 2026 Texas League regular season. Fastball strike to Sanabria, and it's 1-1. Antonio Menendez is throwing in the Sod Poodle pen, so we'll probably see him at some point before this fifth inning is over. Sanabria pops one up third base side and fading to the Hodgetown seats and suite level. Oh my gosh, a guy had a chance to make the catch, and right there on the Pepsi party deck, his party is very disappointed in him right now. 1-2. Arocena throws home. This is upstairs. 98, so the velos maintain. 77 pitches in, 2-2. That's inside, 3-2. Three-two pitch. Here's walk number six. How much longer we can watch this. Kalina stays in the dugout for now. Sanabria walks for a second time. Alex McCoy hits now. Powerful righty. Takes 98 on the inside edge for strike one. The 0-1. Strike two. Two fastball strikes called to McCoy, who's bounced out twice, once to third and once to second in this game. He is hitting .323 with San Antonio, but he only has one extra base hit in the month of September. Now he's got a slow grounder to Arocena. Flip to second for one. Back to first. There's two. That is a much-needed Cavendish Beef Packers double play, 1-4-3 to erase a leadoff walk. That's more like it. Good job on the PFP to hit Walters in the chest at second. Two down now for Albert Fabian. Fabian has one of the six walks. Here he takes a fastball too tall for ball one. Slow tapper back to him. He's had his fielding cap on in this fifth, and he flips to first in time to retire the side. He does complete five innings despite not having nearly his best command. 2-1 is the Mission's lead. We're halfway home on Newstalk 940 AM.
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0: Amarillo offense trying to get something going here against Jamie Hitt. He's allowed just three hits and one run through four innings. He's got a 2-1 San Antonio lead right now. Facing the guy that drove in the lone Sod Poodle run, Junior Franco with a second inning sacrifice fly. Just three hits for both sides tonight. Left on left, hit to Franco as a bunt attempt, and he definitely did offer at it. Strike one. Check out our Reed Benford scoreboard update here in the Texas League on this final Saturday of the regular season. We'll do that during Franco's plate appearance. 0-1. The pitch, breaking ball low. Midland leads Corpus Christi 3-1, also in the bottom of the fifth. 8-2. Arkansas over Springfield, bottom five. How about this? The Springfield Cardinals, second half champions in the North and defending Texas League champions, 1-1. It's a slow roller towards first. Sanabria will flip to hit, and Franco is safe. Great hustle for Ferrari there. Down the line he goes for an infield hit. Tough spot there for Sanabria to try to scoop it up. And Franco with good hustle as an infield single. A bit of a late slide across first there, but he did get the job done. Springfield down 8-2 right now, bottom of the fifth. They won the first half and the second half in the North last year, and of course the Texas League. Gene Walters is in, and he bunts one hard towards first. Sanabria will scoop it up and have to tag. Did he get him? No, he didn't. Safe is the call. Back-to-back infield knocks. This one on a bunt for Gene, who wiggled around Sanabria's glove. And the bottom two guys in the lineup have set the top of the lineup up with first and second. Did he get him? Oh, I don't know. He might have gotten him on the foot there, but I don't know. he definitely missed the vast majority of his body, and Chris Tremme has a question for Tyler Vandewater. I'd love to see it from the dugout angle there to see if he actually did get the foot. But we don't have instant replay review here in the Texas League, so the call stands. Now Danny Ceretti, who was robbed by Mother Nature of his 13th home run last time, is up again with men at first and second and nobody out. This will probably be a bunt, maybe, or not. First pitch inside for ball one. The Saddies keep rudely interrupting my Springfield point. They're 20-2 in their last 22 games. Had multiple 8-game winning streaks. Here's the 1-0. Ceretti this time clocks one past DeCrisio on a dive. Stop sign on as the ball rolls into left. Now Walters back to second is there in time. The Missions thought that he was out again. Cross and Hoffman both can't believe it there. As they go station to station, well, Ceretti hit a ball 106 last time. This one's 100 off his barrel. Third straight single in the fifth. That's going to be the end for hits. With Eric Yost warming in the Missions pen, things quickly turn sour for Hit here. A couple of infield singles plus a Ceretti line drive, and he's out of the baseball game. Got a call to the bullpen for San Antonio coming up. We're going to break and come back next on News Talk 940 AM.
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0: Called the Bullpen is brought to you by Rosa's Cafe and Tortilla Factory for the Missions. Find themselves in quite a jam. Three singles for the Soddies have loaded the bases with nobody out. Amarillo down 2-1, and now the game might be tied. First pitch, Eric Yost throws this to the backstop, and Franco scores the tying run. First pitch for Yost is wild, and it's 2-2 here in the bottom of the fifth. For Yost, 23-year-old from White Plains, New York, 17th rounder in 2023 for the Padres out of Northeastern. Makes his 24th appearance of the season, 17 of them starts for Yost. Made two starts against Amarillo. That was down at the Wolf. Infields and pitches to the backstop again. And the Soddies take the lead. Two pitches, both of them wild. Franco and Walters score the tying and go-ahead runs. 3-2 Amarillo. Nightmare start out of the pen for a guy in Yost that is used to starting, although he's been very good as a reliever. 17 starts, 5.29 ERA, 6 relief appearances, 0.47, 19 and a third relief innings, 1 earned run. Now Tureen on the attack, tips one back to the screen, foul, and a foul ball brought to you by Country Auto Group. So it was bases loaded, nobody out. Now it's a man at third with nobody out, and the Saudis leading for the first time tonight. Tyrene singled his last time. The infield still in behind Yost, who throws home the 2-1. Tyrene grounds it softly right between Hoffman and Sanabria, rolling into right for an RBI single that somehow found its way through the drawn-in infield. A baseball with eyes for Tyrene, and it's 4-2 Amarillo. You'd think on a ball hit that softly, the infield in, that they'd be able to get it. That's 67 off the bat. Yost sees his defense and his own command escape him here. Came in, bases loaded, nobody out. Now there's a man at first, and all three runs are in. So Tyrene picks up his 61st RBI of the season. Now AOA, who's due for one, takes a breaking ball upstairs for ball. Owusu Asiedu K'd twice against the starter hit, who unfortunately for him sees all three of those runs charged to his ledger. And now AOA pulls one to third on a one-hop cross, throws to second for one, back to first. AOA beats it out. He's safe. Double play ball avoided. Tyrene out at second for the first out of the inning. Was turned around on a good backhanded play by Cross at third. And now Angel Ortiz will hit with the game flipped around here. Well, there's an art from being able to go from starting to relieving or vice versa. AOA fakes a steal and Ortiz taps one back to Yost. He'll throw to second for one, and the turn back is not in time again. But again, the lead runner out, two down. Yost, as we mentioned, with the splits being heavily slanted for success as a reliever, seems like he's been able to at least somewhat master the art of going back and forth. Last pitched at Hodgetown on August 1st and threw five innings of three-run ball. Also faced Amarillo in a doubleheader down at the Wolf in April. There's a ball on the field. Collect it. Three hits and one run that day at the Wolf, but he was the losing pitcher in a San Poodle shutout. Here's Drew Jones now. With Ortiz running, the pitch is missing, and the throw is not in time. Ortiz gets underneath the Hoffman tag for a stolen base brought to you by McDonald's. Ortiz is 15th of the year. He's only been caught three times, so not a huge volume, but still a lot of success. Now Jones wands one foul straight back. It's foul ball brought to you by Country Auto Group, and it's 1-1 on Drew. Line drive single in the second, and a rollover 2 second in the fourth. The 1-1 popped up, so land right on top of my head up here. Boosts down the first baseline. It's 1-2. The pitch blocked by Durfee. Two and two. Pitch to Drew. It's up with the letters, 3-2.

0: Carlos Vera-Honda will hit. 0 for 2 today. And he gets hit again. Oh my gosh, this is his third game at the AA level. He got hit twice in his debut a few nights ago. I don't think Carlos did anything to offend the missions. He's just got bad luck. A little dead arm there, his left tricep, shoulder, elbow, funny bone. I'm not exactly sure where it got him. He's clearly in some pain. Eric Abreu is at the mound. Junior Franco's hustle the first last time. It was earlier this inning. It feels like such a long time ago. These are just the inning highlights. Evan Logan's the ninth man to hit. He was robbed of a hit his last time. Great play diving to his backhand at third for Carrington Cross to keep Logan out of the hit column. He was hit by the pitches first time, so 0 for 1. All nine Saudis have seen home plate in the fifth. They've scored three more on base. And a swing and a miss by Logan. Strike one. Logan flies one left center. This is trouble. This is gap worthy. To the edge of the track. One is in. Wave on for Vera-Honda. Two are in. This is three. This is in time. Side retired, but two more are home on a two-run double for Gavin Logan. And it's a five spot in the fifth for Amarillo. 6-2 Saudis lead on Newstalk 940 AM.
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0: Fans of all ages here at Hodgetown getting ready for Sky Fest postgame, the largest fireworks show of the whole season here at Hodgetown. And they saw some offensive fireworks in that fifth for Amarillo, scored five times. And taking a 6-2 lead here as we go to the sixth. Our call to the bullpen is brought to you by Rosa's Cafe and Tortilla Factory. Wellington Arocena's night is done, and the right-hander and Antonio Menendez throws for the 28th time this season. You see the great numbers there, 38 innings to a 2.37 ERA. Menendez from Reston, Virginia. His first year in the Diamondbacks organization, faces 5, 6, and 7 for San Antonio. First pitch to Jack Costello from

The side-arming righty is a fastball strike. 0-1. Hernandez has allowed two runs in his last 7 2/3 combined over six appearances. Is a 1. It's a little spinner foul wide of first. It's a foul ball brought to you by Country Auto Girl. Hernandez's 98th career double-A outing. He's got a 2.61 ERA at this level and 151 2/3. We talked about this earlier this week, that he's been so good at the double-A level. It just hasn't clicked for him in triple-A yet. So back here for the Soddies, the playoff push. 0-2 pitch. A little tapper foul off the end of Costello's bat. Hernandez throws for a second time this week and for a fourth time this season against the Missions. He has not allowed a run in 4 1/3 against San Antonio. His 0-2 is golfed in the air to left. The wind is messing with this baseball, and it's outside the pole, foul. Costello made a bid for a homer there, but it turned left at the last second and missed the pole by probably about 10 or 15 feet to the left of it. Just a long strike, and it's 0-2. And 2 still. The pitch is over the top and a strikeout of Costello. 96 past him. Changed the arm slot and befuddled the hitter there. 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Well, that's what we've seen more of from Menendez in his second sod poodle stint this year. He's been back for just under a month. He joined the team when we were in Tulsa in mid-August. Here's Justin DiCricio bunting a foul ball in the box. That's an adjustment that he told me that the Diamondbacks want him to tinker with, at least, is throwing more over the top more often. Velo's gotten up to 96, even 197. Of course, when you can change your arm slot in the middle of a plate appearance, that certainly gives the hitter another thing to think about. The 0-1. Another bouncer foul at the plate. 0-2 on DiCricio, who's 0-4-2. A pair of pop-outs. 1-2 and 1-3. Mendez has the sign from Vera Honda. Stands tall and drives home. Throws a sweeper outside on a sidearm.

0: The 1-2. Little fader through the middle. It's a base hit. Not hit very hard, just 77 off DeCriscio's bat, but it's a single for his third hit of the series. Brendan Durfee, left-handed swinging missions backstop. Sees the first one. Bounces it towards second. Will Walters try it? Yes, he will. Back to first. Tureen, there's two. Silky smooth for Gene. Another Cavanaugh's Beat Packers double play. Beautifully done. Menendez has a sixth inning zero. The Saudis have a 6-2 lead on News Talk 940 AM.
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0: Beautiful 4-6, three-inning ending double play for the Soddies as Durfee, he wasn't really running out of the box. That helped. But Walters with a nice flip of the hips to second. Starts another Cavanaugh's Beat Packers double play. The third of this game for Amarillo. As Junior Franco leads off the bottom of the sixth and takes strike one from Eric Yost. Saudi six, missions two, a five-run fifth. The 0-1. Smashed foul by Franco towards Buchanan Street on a foul ball brought to you by Country Auto Group. It's 0-2. Franco flares one towards short. Right there is DeCriscio, who makes the catch on the edge of the outfield grass. So Franco, who singled and then drove in a run with a sac fly, is now out for the first time tonight. Now here's Gene, who started that slick double play. Takes the ball up and away. Pitch inside, 2-0. Switch hitter batting left. Walters for the first time tonight. Hits a pop-up on the infield. First base side for Sanabria right next to the bag. Drifting into foul territory, he does make the catch for out number two. So with a clean inning for Yost, this has been much better. He came into what they call a dirty inning. Bases loaded, nobody out, and threw two wild pitches on his first two bullets. Now Danny Ceretti's on the barrel again. Line drive, base hit, left center field as he flipped over to the left side for the first time as a switch hitter. His second hit, and he walked in the first inning. Really should have had a home run if not for the wind in the third. So it's been a great night at the top of Colina's card for Ceretti. Christopher Terrien checks a swing and holds back. Pitch is a breaking ball outside. Terrien has singled in his last two ABs. Now he yanks a ground ball, backhanded at third by Cross. Long throw is in time. Cross has made highlight after highlight at

0: third. And the Saudis are held off the board in the sixth. It's Amarillo 6 and San Antonio 2. We go to the seventh on Saturday night on News Talk 940 AM.
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0: The bullpen brought to you by Rosa's Cafe and Tortilla Factory here in the 7th. Hello, Josh Groves. On for the 25th time this season for the Saudis. Pitching with a 4-run lead, 6-2, Amarillo. Josh throws. Ball one outside to Carrington Cross, who appropriately leads off the 7th after making a great defensive play at 3rd to end the 6th. 8-9-1 for the Missions against Groves. 24-year-old, born in California. Moved all over, 1-0. Fastball low, 2-0, and really, what I'm watching is the start of his outing, because that's been the biggest difficulty in his transition from a starter to a reliever, is sometimes he can't find the strike zone enough early in these relief outings, but he finds it there. Breaking ball strike, 2-1. Just so used to setting the pace of the game himself and kind of working at his own pace, but now, as a reliever, he's into a game that's already been going for quite a while. Got a find a way to fit into that picture. It's a fastball low, and it's 3-1. Three-one pitch is inside, and there you go. There's the leadoff walk, and that, if Groves is going to be a successful reliever, that right there is what has to stop. He's been back for a while now, basically 2 months in the bullpen. This is his 17th bullpen appearance against 8 starts. Starter ERA 4.50 in 30 innings. Reliever ERA 6.08 in 26 and two-thirds. But he's got more walks as a reliever, now 20, than he did as a starter, 17. Wyatt Hoffman takes a breaker inside for ball one. Hoffman is struck out and grounded into a fielder's choice. He takes a dotted fastball at 96 for strike. And that has been one of the major positives of Groves' relief time, is that his velo, you can tell he's fresh every time he's out there. I mean, he has maintained or increased his velocity throughout the year. The 1-1. It's a fastball strike. And, of course, the whole reason that he is a reliever is because he had an elbow scare back in May, went back to Arizona for a while to make sure that everything was fine. All the scans and imaging came back clean on his pitching elbow, so they just got him to a return-to-throwing program, but decided to make him a reliever in his return as he bounces a breaking ball off Vera Honda that goes way to the backstop, and that's a free 90 for Cross on a wild pitch.

0: The 2-2. Fastball pulled to shortstop, backhanded by Tureen. He steadies up and throws purposefully on a hop to Logan. Nobody better than Tureen at short. Hoffman is out to hold the runner crossed at second. You just can't do it any better than that at shortstop. Kai Roberts starts the fourth trip through the Missions lineup and takes ball one down at his cleats. That's up and away, 2-0. Pitch. It's a beauty of a slider. Outside edge, 2-1. Is that a bubble? Balloon? Whatever it is, it's gone on a windy Hodgetown night. The 2-1. Sent Buchanan Streets way foul. Yeah, they're, what is this, Galinda with a guh? I feel like I'm in Oz. She's about to step out of that floating bubble. As Roberts slices a foul ball out of play. Roberts is just up there to hit foul balls, I think. He has had long plate appearance after long plate appearance tonight. Two-two pitch. Here it is. He finally does swing and miss. Fastball from Groves past him. Strike three and two down. And a lot of times when Groves walks the leadoff guy or first person reaches against him, he's done a good job to get back in. I mean, it's a fastball with a lot of bite there. A whole foot of horizontal movement to the arm side away from a lefty. Romeo Sanabria with two down takes a fastball strike inside edge at 97. That is a fastball that's called a ball, 2-0. The pitch, foul back. It's the cutter from Groves there in the upper 80s. It's 2-1 with Amarillo leading 6-2. Top of the seventh, two down. Cross at second, leadoff walk and a wild pitch. Groves trying to post a zero. What will be his last regular season outing? And that's hit hard, past the reach of Walters into right. It's a base hit. They're going to send the runner home and toss the ball into the cutoff man. Cross scores standing. RBI single for Sanabria. 6-3. San Antonio's on the board for the first time since the third. Here's Alex McCoy. Powerful righty takes a fastball inside for ball one. Expect to see Groves and Carlos Ray tonight. Low snow throwing in the pen. Set the Sadis up for the playoff opener here at Hodgetown on Tuesday. 1-0 pitch. Slider strike and a good one. Right at the knees of McCoy, 1-1. The 1-1. Hard ground ball. That is foul. Foul ball outside the bag. Soretti kicked it into foul territory. He did touch it, but ultimately called foul. Not sure Chris Tremme agrees with that call. Manager, third base coach, is standing on top of the line right near third, and now just now making his way back to the coaching box. The 1-2. Off the glove of Vera Honda to the backstop. Interesting to see how that one scored, because that's not a great pitch from Gross, but that's not one that certainly should have ended up at the backstop. 2-2 with two down and the lead cut into for San Antonio. They've scored one of the seventh and trail by three. Big Saturday night Hodgetown crowd getting ready for Skyfest postgame. 2-2. McCoy popped it up. First base side. It's fading back towards foul territory. Walters on the run, says he has it in the bullpen. Oh, yeah. Gene slides down and gets Groves out of a jam in the seventh with a great play. He had to go a country mile and continues to add to his highlight reel this week. That'll take us to the seventh inning stretch, brought to you by Northwest Texas Healthcare System. 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
0: They're all stretched out here in beautiful Hodgetown, or just now they are. Seventh inning stretch done. Amarillo saw their lead shaved down by a run with a San Antonio tally in the top of the seventh. 3-4-5, two up for the Soddies here in the home seventh. Avery Owusu-Asiedu leads it off. AOA Ortiz and Jones against the first reliever, Eric Yost, who's given up three hits and two runs in his two innings so far. AOA's 0 for 3 and 0 for his last 8 over the last two nights, so be good to get him going before the playoffs start. First pitch swing, ground ball to shortstop. Funky hop for DeCrisio on the glove side, but he steadies up with it and throws out AOA. One pitch and one out for Yost here in the bottom of the seventh on News Talk 940 AM. I'm Eric Bach. So glad you're with us for the penultimate, second to last game of the 2026 regular season. There will be at minimum two more playoff games after tomorrow's regular season finale. Amarillo clinched the second half title in the South with five games left. Here's Angel Ortiz now showing bunt, pulling back and taking a strike. Ortiz has singled, struck out, and reached on a fielder's choice. He scored two of the six sod poodle runs. Amarillo out hitting San Antonio 9-5 in this game. So Ortiz fouls one back off the netting on a foul ball brought to you by Country Auto Grill. It's 0-2. And the pitch, Ortiz ropes it to short on a short hop. DeCrisio can't get it on the backhand. Ortiz is at first base. Ball hit hard, 94 off the bat. E6 on DeCrisio. Here's Drew Jones. First pitch swing and a liner to left. That's caught on a reach down by Costello. Drew barrels another at 105. Two 105-mile-per-hour lasers tonight for Jones. First one got to the outfield. That one didn't. And there's two down in the bottom of the seventh for Yost. Carlos Vira-Honda hits. He was hit by the pitch last time and takes a slider outside for ball one this time. Amarillo 16-6 against San Antonio this year. It's a breaking ball strike. Win tonight ties the single season wins record. This would be the 77th if Amarillo can hold on to this three-run lead. If they win tomorrow, they'll set the single-season regular season wins record. As Vira-Honda elevates a deep drive to left center, but this is in the park because the wind knocks it down. Roberts, the center fielder, is there in the gap. He's got it, and the side is retired. We're through seven, Amarillo 6, San Antonio 3 on News Talk 940 AM.
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0: Carlos Rey takes over on the mound for the eighth for Amarillo. So our call to the bullpen is brought to you by Rosa's Cafe and Tortilla Factory. Carlos, who is now another record holder in this record-breaking Amarillo season. In his 51st appearance, he has now set the single-season reliever strikeout record. 87 of them in 53 and two-thirds. Call to the bullpen brought to you by Rosa's Cafe and Tortilla Factory. Albert Fabian leads it off. 4-5 and 6, middle third of the lineup for the Missions. First pitch swing and a looper foul to the street. Not a foul ball brought to you by Country Auto Group. It's strike one. Slider outside. 1-1 on Fabian. See the numbers there for Los. Of course, the walks, 48 of them, trying to get those down. He hasn't walked a man in his last two outings, so that's a step in the right direction. His 1-1. Flipped back to the screen foul. 1-2. The 1-2. This is a pop-up. Shallow left. Tureen goes back. Franco comes in. Franco takes charge and has to sprint in because the wind's blowing that baseball back towards the infield. He's got it for the first down of the eighth for Ray. Well, there's fewer sure things than Carlos Ray appearing in the playoffs for Amarillo. So this is his final tune-up before the postseason. Ready Jack Costello swings and lines one to left. Franco's on his way back, and he'll watch it hit off the base of the fence for Costello, who's trying to go for two. Throw not in time. Gene on a tag, diving back to the bag, can't get him. And it's a double for Costello. Ball was hit hard, 109 off the bat for Costello's second hit and third reach of this game. Justin DiCricio pops it up straight back, and that'll get into the seats foul. Carlos from Hialeah, Florida, just outside of Miami, claims Miami as his hometown teams, other than, as there's a tip foul back to the screen by DiCricio. But Carlos is a Dallas Cowboys fan as well, so he's a huge Miami Hurricane fan. In fact, we have quite the contingent of fans of the U in this Sod Poodle clubhouse. Here's an 0-2. I think that hit him. It did. DiCricio got clipped on his back right foot and will gingerly walk.

0: to first as the second reach after the double for Costello. So first and second, one out. Amarillo leading 6-3 here in the top of the eighth. Here's Brendan Durfee. Left on left, hit into a double play his last time. Takes a first pitch strike from Ray. Carlos throws for a ninth time this season against the Missions. He's 3-for-3 in save opportunities against him. Three of his seven total saves against San Antonio. Excuse me, eight total saves. 0-1 is up and in to Durfee. He's been better at home in this hitter-friendly ballpark that is Hodgetown. ERA of 2.20 compared to a 5.76 on the road. He is breaking the system here. The 1-1, it's outside. And lefties have been a little bit better overall against him, hitting 182 with a 6.76 OPS compared to 143. Righties are 16-for-106 against him with a 600 OPS. So reverse splits both home versus road and left versus right. Fastball strike at 94. 2-2 on Durfee. With two on and one out in the eighth, he is the tying run in a 6-3 game. Two and two. Ray throws it, and Durfee takes it outside for ball three. Three and two, runners go. Pitch is lifted foul. Of course, that's not an automatic go with only one out. But Costello at second, DeCrisio at first, trying to double steal it there. Three and two again. Flipped foul again. I think this game is going to set the single season record for foul balls. I hope we've got a good supply of baseballs down there. Three and two. 8th pitch is fouled back again. Amarillo only has 3 strikeouts as a team tonight. For the Saudis, by the way, it is a 6-run game brought to you by United Supermarkets. 3 Ks for Sanpudo pitching against 7 walks, 2 hit by pitches. 3-2, the pitch is a fastball called strike 3. Durfee can't believe it, but that's in there. I mean, that is very much in there. There's been some misses tonight behind the plate, but that is not one of them. And there's 2 down. I mean, how can you complain about that? Like right down the middle. Carrington Cross hits with 2 on and 2 out. He is the tying run in a 3-run game, and he takes a slider inside that knocks Vera Honda to the seat of his pants, catching it. 1-0. Pitch, way outside, ball two. And that's the next step for Carlos, is to really work on not falling behind, because he's got the stuff, clearly. He's got the strikeout stuff. That's his 88th of the season and 54 1/3. The stuff is exceptional, we know that. And that is going to get him to the big leagues eventually. But he'll get there quicker, probably next year, if he can hone in that strike throwing, especially early in counts. It just feels like he is behind more often than you'd want a late game reliever to be behind. Of course, the walk's a problem. Cross at the plate has drawn two tonight. Up in this count, 2-0. The pitch is hit hard left field side. Franco's there, and he stops and makes the catch to retire the side. Another zero for Carlos Rey in the eighth. It's Amarillo 6 and San Antonio 3 on Newstalk 940 AM.
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0: Don't forget the Texas League playoffs return to Hodgetown in how many days is it? Sunday, Monday, Tuesday, 3 days' time. Tuesday, September 15th, 6:35 p.m. Game one of a three-game best two out of three with the Frisco Rough Riders. Game one here, games two and three if necessary in Frisco. Gavin Logan takes ball one up and away from Eric Yost. It's Amarillo 6, San Antonio 3 here as the Soddies look for some insurance, brought to you by Texas Farm Bureau Insurance here in the bottom of the eighth. Out hitting the Mission's 9-6, now 10-6. Slow rollered past third into left for Logan, who knocked in two with a double his last time. Really should have three hits in this game. Had one stolen from him by the third baseman Cross earlier. Yost still in there. That was his 37th pitch. He's thrown the last three innings for the Missions. Four hits, two earned. So this is probably going to be a two-pitcher night for San Antonio unless they tie it in the ninth. Junior Franco takes ball one outside on a curve. Franco's had a productive night. Sac fly, single and a run scored. Now he hits a hard ground ball past the dive of the shortstop DeCrecio into left center. They had him played up the middle for a potential two ball, and then Franco, again, another left-handed opposite field knock, rolls it to the gap for a second straight single for Amarillo to open the eighth. Now Gene Walters, fresh off a 7 RBI game last night.

0: After a mound visit from Durfee and a festive lady out there on the suite level, Walters is ready. Flips it foul, and a foul ball brought to you by Country Auto Group. The 0-1 on the ground off of Yost. It deflects off of him, and his only play is to first. That's a good recovery, and hopefully he's okay. Hard hit ball at 104 off the bat for Walters. Gets Yost, and he recovers to get an out on the board. Logan to third, Franco to second. Danny Ceretti trying to keep up his great night at the plate. Chance to add on some insurance for the Saudis here. The bottom of the eighth inning. A walk and two hard hit singles, one from each side of the plate for the switch hitter. Infield comes in, 6-3 Saudis. One out, the pitch. Breaking ball fades in there at 80 for strike one from Yost. The 0-1. Danny Ceretti got denied earlier by the wind. Not this time. Look out, Berm. It's over it, bouncing to the parking lot on the pull side for number 9 to crush this game open in the 8th. Should have had one earlier. This time he got it going in the right direction for a happy state home run. 3-run blast, 9-3 Amarillo. And the bubbles are free at Hodgetown.
1: Boys.
0: 104 off the bat, 417 feet. And that is what insurance looks like right there. It's a foul ball back to Christopher Terrine. Instant replay is brought to you by Rudy's over the heart of the plate. And Ceretti thought he got the last one, and this time a little bit more subtle bat flip. To watch that baseball fly over the berm and into the empty parking lot. And now Terrine tries to back him up. Left center, this is caught. On the run by the speedy Kai Roberts in center. Good swing for Terrine, but nothing to show for it. Two down in the 8th. Now AOA will get one last crack at the missions tonight, trying to break an 0-for-4. First pitch, breaking ball strike to the outside edge. Well, it says a lot when you're 0 for your last 9 and you're still hitting 330 with nearly a 1200 OPS. It's outside, it's 1-1. Just shows you what kind of cushion he built in his stats before this recent stretch of struggle. The 1-1. Now AOA tries to get into the power party. Deep drive to right. McCoy's at the fence right in front of it. Reaching back and stealing a home run. Those two were summer collegiate teammates, and McCoy brings one back to rob AOA and send us to the 9th. 9-3 Amarillo adds on the Ceretti home run. 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
0: For the ninth we go, and the cushion is much larger now for Amarillo after a Danny Cerretti three-run home run in the bottom of the eighth. Sod is 9, Missions 3. Our call to the bullpen is brought to you by Rosa's Cafe and Tortilla Factory. Right-hander Sawyer Hawks thought he was going to maybe have a chance for his second save at this double-A level, but that home run took that chance away. In his 12th appearance, he's got a 2.40 ERA in 15 innings. He's been really good, and he throws for a third time against San Antonio. First pitch to Wyatt Hoffman is tipped back to the screen for strike one. Hawks has thrown 6 innings of 1 earned run ball here at Hodgetown with 8 Ks and 6 walks. 23-year-old Florida man from Lakeland throws in a 1. This is down. 9-1-2 for the Missions. Hoffman, Roberts, and Sanabria as Amarillo looks for its 5th straight victory. And if he can get 3 outs here, the Saudis will have tied the single-season franchise win record with their 77th. They're one step closer. Pop up to second. From the outfield grass, Gene Walters drifts to his left and has it. A little bit more routine than the play Gene made to end the seventh. Hoffman is 0 for 4. So now Kai Roberts gets one more chance here in the ninth. Amarillo took 5 out of 6 from San Antonio when they came here in late July, early August, and that really was the springboard into this second half run that led to the second half title. Pitch to Roberts is hit hard to first. That's foul. Hogan was on top of the line there, and the call for Tyler Vandewater is foul. Amarillo, in the last week of the first half, this is the last week of the second half, had a chance to sweep a 6-game series at Hodgetown for the first time in franchise history. They'd never done it. 5-0 against Midland in the last week of the first half, and then lost the Sunday game. Assuming this score holds and Amarillo does win, they'll have a chance to not only set the single season franchise win record tomorrow, they'll also have a chance to sweep a 6-gamer for the first time, as that hit Caden Tischner, the home plate umpire. Ouch. 1-1 on Roberts. The 1-1. Swing and a miss. There's that Hawks cutter. That's been his bread and butter pitch since coming to Double A in early August. The 1-2. Oh, that's way outside, and Barahonda almost loses his balance catching it. 2-2. Virahana on a foul tip, so catcher and umpire worse for wear on all these foul balls for Kai Roberts. Two and two from the former Vandy boy, Sawyer Hawks. Last year's sixth rounder for the Diamondbacks on his 2-2. Oh, bounces another, and that hit the right throwing hand of Virahonda. That's why they teach you to block with your chest, not your bare hand. You just hate to see that with nobody on base. Like, yeah, we want to block the baseball always, but the situation is a little less important to do so with nobody on. 3-2 from Hawks. His pitch is ball 4.

pitch. Roberts running while not being held. That's to the backstop. 1-1. Got his 43rd steal of the year. Good for him not being held. Gotta pad those stats. 1-1. The pitch. Fastball strike, 1-2. Hawks with his high blue socks, throws home. Roberts runs for third. Pitch is popped foul.

9-3 Saudis, top of the ninth, two outs away from another victory. 1-2 from Hawks. The pitch down at his cleats. 2-2. Arosena had 6 of the 8 walks. He did complete 5 innings, 3 hits, 2 earned. Menendez with a clean inning. Groves gave up a run in his inning. Clean 8th for Ray with a hit by pitch. Now Hawks has walked a man in the 9th. And Sanabria makes him pay for it. Deep fly ball, right field side. That is long gone. Romeo Sanabria hits his 9th of the season with the Missions. And a night after we paid tribute to Dolly Parton, it's 9-5 here in the 9th. That was a long one. 415 feet at 107 off the bat for Sanabria. It's been so good for the Mission since coming back from AAA about a month ago. Third home run allowed by Hawks at this AA level. First to a lefty. And now McCoy might have a right-handed home run. Left center field. Not might. He does. That is way out of here for McCoy. You just felt like he was a ticking time bomb. Oh, you know, 455 at 108 for his fourth at the AA level. Well, he robbed a home run from his buddy AOA in the eighth. And now he smacks one here in the ninth. Back-to-back for the Missions, and thank goodness for that Ceretti three-run homer in the eighth, because it's 9-6 now. Expected maybe a few more of those from McCoy this week, but he got all of that one. And now this could be 3 in a row if it's fair. Right field side for Albert Fabian, but it's not. It's foul by a good bit. Another ball hit 107 off the bat for a long strike. That's a hard grounder, pulled. First base side, it's 0-2. Oh and two, here it is, down on the dirt. That was the 20th pitch of this ninth for Hawks. 21st pitch. The 1-2. Hard grounder, back of second, Tureen on the short hop. Wow. Oh, he threw high away from Logan. Just expect that play to be automatic every time. Tureen

0: played the hop beautifully, but the throw wasn't a great one. Not your usual first baseman over there also. And the carousel keeps turning for San Antonio. They hit back-to-back home runs. They've scored three here in the ninth to get the game back within three. E6, the first of the game for the Saudis. Hawks could use a ground ball here. Jack Costello, a righty, is up. Now Logan's going to hold the runner on. Cutter's low, 1-0 on the righty Costello, who's single, doubled, and walked tonight. He's been on three times. One-oh pitch. Upstairs again. Saudi's making the fans wait for Skyfest. Here's the 2-0. It's inside. Ball three. Will Mabry is going to throw for Amarillo next. 25 pitches for Hawks. He needs that ground ball double play here. 3-0. It's ball four. A little bit upstairs. I think that's too far up. Now the tying run comes to the plate. This game was 9-3 Amarillo. Justin DiCrisio is at the dish. Still a chance for a game-ending double play. Saudis have already turned three in this game. So that breaking ball is upstairs for a ball. The 1-0. There's a strike. Fastball in there. Just in case, Josh Mallets is throwing for the Missions in their bullpen, their top relievers. Let's hope he will not need to take them out. 1-1. Just a little bit outside. Crowd too happy with Caden Tischner, but this has not been on the home plate umpire in this ninth inning. No doubt about that. 2-1. The pitch. Swing and a miss. When he needs something, he goes to the cutter. That was a good one there. 2-2. 9-6 Amarillo. San Antonio has rallied here in the ninth. The 2-2 pitch is popped up, left field side. Franco comes in, Tureen goes back. Tureen says he has it. Infield fly rule in effect. He's got it, two down. The pitch count limit has been reached for Hawks. 31 bullets, Colina, based on the organizational standards, has to take him out, so he will. Will Mabry is going to be tasked with getting the 27th out tonight. Amarillo 9, San Antonio 6. One more call to the bullpen next on News Talk 940 AM.
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0: Call to the bullpen, once again, brought to you by Rosa's Cafe and Tortilla Factory. It's the ninth. Amarillo leads San Antonio 9-6. Three runs in this inning for the Missions. Now Mabry on for another appearance, his 15th with Amarillo, 16 innings, 3.38 ERA. Has not been scored upon in his last three outings and five out of his last six. Facing the lefty, Brendan Durfee, who's the tying run. Two on, two out. First pitch, breaking ball away for ball one. Rough go of it tonight for Sawyer Hawks. Reached his pitch limit. Now Mabry throws home a 1-0. It's popped up. In play to third. It was the Cerretti home run in the eighth that ended up being the winning swing, and now he squeezes out number 27. Saudis win again. Fifth straight victory, and Amarillo has now tied the single season win record for the Saudis with their 77th victory of the season. Amarillo victory is brought to you by the McCraw Law Group. 9-6 your final. And we've got the Courtyard by Marriott Amarillo Downtown postgame show coming up next on News Talk 940 AM.
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0: Welcome back to Hochtown, the Courtyard by Marriott Amarillo Downtown post-game show here on News Talk 940 AM. Saudis win again. Skyfest about to start. Let's dive into it. 9-6, your final. Amarillo picks up its fifth straight victory this week. Record tying 77th. Of the regular season. I'm Eric Bach. Let's get right into it. Strike him out, throw him out, double play for Wellington Arizena in the second. He got Wyatt Hoffman swinging, and Carrington Cross was thrown out by Carlos Virahonda. Let's listen in. The 1-2, cross runs again. Pitch a

swung at and missed. Strike him out. And to second, throw him out. And then Junior Franco opened the scoring, made it 1-0 Amarillo with this second inning sacrifice fly. The 1-0 pitch is cranked center field. Roberts had to leap to make the catch. That almost was disaster for San Antonio as Ortiz tags from third and goes home. Franco drives in his 51st RBI of the season with a bullet to center at 103 off the bat. And then the second of three double plays turned by Amarillo tonight. 1-4-3 in the fifth to really help out Arcena after a leadoff walk. Flip to second for one. Back to first. There's two. That is a much-needed Cavendish Beef Packers double play. 1-4-3. And then Christopher Terrien got into the hit and RBI column with this fifth-inning RBI single. Terrien grounds it softly right between Hoffman and Sanabria, rolling into right for an RBI single that somehow found its way through the drawn-in infield. A baseball with eyes for Terrien, and it's 4-2 Amarillo. Then some miscues for San Antonio led to a couple more sod poodle runs, but the inning was really opened up by Gavin Logan driving this ball to left center for a two-run double. Now Logan flies one left center. This is trouble. This is gap-worthy. To the edge of the track. One is in. Wave on for Vera Honda. Two are in. This three. This is in time. And then the third of the three double plays were turned in the sixth. A great job at second by Gene Walters to get the hips flipped around. 4-6-3 for two. Bounces it towards second. Will Walters try it? Yes, he will. Back to first. Terrien, there's two. Silky smooth for Gene. Another Cavendish Beef Packers double play. Beautifully done. And then Gene wasn't done with the defense, and the seventh made a great sliding catch in the San Antonio bullpen to help out his bullpen. First base side, it's fading back towards foul territory. Walters on the run, says he has it in the bullpen. Oh, yeah! Gene slides down and gets Groves out of a jam in the seventh with a play. And then, in the eighth, our play of the game is brought to you by Street Auto Group. 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Danny Soretti's eighth inning three-run blast ended up being the winning swing for Amarillo. Here's how it sounded. Danny Soretti got hit earlier by the wind. Not this time. Look out, Berm. It's over it, bouncing to the parking on the pull side for number nine to crush this game open in the eighth. There it was, your play of the game, brought to you by Street Auto Group. 9 runs on 12 hits, 1 error for Amarillo. 6 runs on 8 hits, 1 San Antonio error. Arcena gets his first win at the AA level, 1-0. Jamie hit the loss, 2-3. Will Mabry gets his first save of the season as Skyfest has officially commenced here. 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It all happened in 2 hours and 44 minutes in front of a big Saturday night crowd of 5,514. So, Saudis win. That'll take us to our Reed Beverage scoreboard update here in the Texas League as we wrap things up. We're the last one in the clubhouse tonight. Midland beats Corpus Christi 6-1. Tulsa over Northwest Arkansas 8-4. Wichita beats Frisco, who will be here on Tuesday for the postseason, 5-1. And Arkansas stops an 8-game winning streak for Springfield. They beat them 11-5 tonight. And in the Arizona Diamondbacks organization, the only other team that's playing right now is AAA Reno, because the single A and high A seasons are complete, and the Aces are down 14-7. It's football season. We got a football score in Reno, 14-7. Albuquerque leads Reno tonight. The Arizona Diamondbacks themselves currently, as we speak, occupying they're a game behind San Diego on the outside looking in of the NL wildcard playoff race right now, and they trail Texas 6-2 at Chase Field. That's in the top of the ninth inning, so some work to be done for the Diamondbacks if they want to win tonight. That completes your Reed Beverage scoreboard update. So we've got one left in the 2026 regular season before the postseason starts here on Tuesday. We've got Mason Marriott tomorrow on the mound against righty Victor Lizarraga, same pitching matchup that we had for Tuesday's series opener. Marriott against Lizarraga. That is tomorrow, 1:05 p.m. We've got a Sunday afternoon game for the season

0: finale. That means the Amarillo National Bank pregame show with our friend and manager Javier Colina airs at 12:45 Central Time sharp. We remind you that today's San Pedro Radio broadcast was brought to you by our amazing team of founding and legacy partners. Because of these tremendous community partners, the San Pedros are able to provide Amarillo with a major league experience on a minor league scale. For our friend Lori Crawford back in the studio doing a great job filling in tonight for Jordan, I'm Eric Bach saying so long from Hodgetown. Amarillo 9, San Antonio 6. Saudis have tied the single season win record and can break it tomorrow. 105. We'll be here. We hope you are as well. Enjoy the rest of this Saturday night. We're going to enjoy some fireworks here at Hodgetown and talk to you tomorrow. This has been a presentation of Amarillo Sod Poodle Baseball on News Talk 940 AM.
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1: Hot damn, it is a heavy day on the radio, but it is also a proud day because 25 years ago today, we suffered the worst terror attack in our nation's history, but we also responded by giving the biggest middle finger in the history of the world and saying our way of life will not be stopped.
2: Freedom!
1: A 25th anniversary of 9/11 is upon us. We will cite it. We will mourn it, and we will celebrate American resilience on a stacked deck episode of the show. 888-788-9910. If you want your voice heard in this all-American huddle, and I will tell you, because it is a very heavy day, especially here in New York, where my mayor, Zoran Mamdani, is devastated to find out they're not doing a moment of silence for the hijackers. I mean, what a loser he is. But we have so many things to be proud of in the aftermath of 9/11. Obviously, it's hard to find a silver lining in the midst of the nation's biggest terror attack in history. But as someone who was here and was working in the comedy scene while the city was getting back up on its feet, as someone who was rooting for the Yankees while they were playing in that thrilling 7-game World Series against the Arizona Diamondbacks, we're going to spend a lot of time on today's show talking about American resilience. So if you have a story you'd like to share, you're welcome to chime in. If not, I will just sit here and opiate the masses with a level of wit and wisdom that you yourself could not dare of acquiring anyway. So 888-788-9910, you know the rules, but today it matters more than ever. Be a Republican, be a Democrat, be an American, okay? Just be an American and don't be a bang. Big Friday. We got a stacked deck on the TV tomorrow as well. New York sports talk legend Craig Carton is going to be on Fox News Saturday night. He just joined launched a big show on Outkick. Kennedy's on the show. That's amazing. Comedian Aaron Berg going to be there. Great. And Janisha Adams-Ginyard. If you don't know her off the top of your head, you definitely know her on site. She's in the movie Black Panther. She's in Marvel movies. And she was also a professional wrestler, which is, that to me is funny. Like I loved wrestling growing up. But I never got into organized wrestling because here in New York, we have this thing called the subway. It's like 275. There's no point paying a coach. You swipe a Metro card. There's a guy with no pants on ready to wrestle you at any hour of the day. Yeah. Well, yep. I didn't say New York is perfect, but I said New York's fighting spirit is back. Everybody listening to the show knows where they were 25 years ago today, if in fact you were alive. In all seriousness, I was home having lost both sides of a Monday night football parlay. It was a Tuesday morning. I believe the Giants got beat by the Dallas Cowboys and Deion Sanders. And it wasn't a particularly close game, if my memory serves me well. But the point is, we were home, and I got a call from my brother Mike up in Boston, who, as you listen to this right now, is a retired NYPD cop. But he had not yet even joined the force. That's how long ago this was. He had called me and said, hey, turn on the news, crazy stuff. And I'm sure that's a horrific phone call that millions of other people got that day. And my brother Joey, who was sitting next to me, who was in fact a city cop at the time, was off. But they had gotten on the radio and gotten on the TV and called pretty much every officer there was to come into work because they needed it. It was an all hands on deck situation. And there are so many stories of selflessness and heroism. We talked yesterday about Frank Siller's brother, Steven, who was off duty but had his gear on because he had just gotten off and ran back through the Brooklyn Battery Tunnel to go into the Twin Towers and rescue people only to die, which, of course, has been in some capacity inspired over, I believe, $2 billion in Tunnels to Tower donations over the years in Steven's name so they could build housing and pay for houses for the widows of first responders, for soldiers, for cops, for firemen, for people who gave their lives for this country. Again, I can't call it a silver lining because there's not a lot about it that feels good per se, but in the worst human tragedies, the one thing America always does for the world is show you our absolute best. And in the aftermath of 9/11, that's what we did here in this city. Okay, there was a 2-week period, I'm not kidding, where New Yorkers, for the only time, I'm 49. There were 2 weeks in the 49 years that I've lived on this earth. There are 2 weeks where New Yorkers actually used their blinker in traffic, let other people merge. Everybody had an American flag on their antenna. It went on for about 2 weeks, from about September 11th to about my mom's birthday, September 25th. Everybody was best friends, like legitimately best friends. By the 26th, oh, forget it.
2: You do that again and I'll break every bone in your body.
1: It was back to full-throated New York. I'm not even kidding. Like, you think this is going to sound like, oh, the comedy guy is trying to be crazy. Okay, I'm not even kidding. By September 27th, 2011, September 27th, if you're following me on this, okay? It was a Thursday. I was in traffic on the Van Wyck Expressway, and I saw somebody throw a bottle of pee at a car who had cut him off.
3: What the hell did you just say?
1: But in that moment, you might be like, oh my God, that's horrific. But in that moment for me, I was like, we are back, baby. We are back.
4: Correctamundo.
1: Because New York is a little crass. It is a little pugnacious. It is in your face. It's very aggressive. It's not for everybody. I grew up, believe me, I grew up here thinking that everyone in the world wanted to live in New York. I mean,
5: are you stupid or something?
1: No, I didn't know that. I just thought everybody was as crazy as we were because this was our way of life. You got 8 million people living on a 5 mile island. And I just came to find out it's not that you wanted to live here. You just knew what New York was. And, you know, everybody has some kind of affinity for it because there's so much culture here. It's kind of the, one of the centers of our country. And we have so much iconic real estate, things like the Statue of Liberty and the Empire State Building. And, of course, the Twin Towers were a big damn deal. So in that moment of seeing New York get back on its feet, I really started to invest in comedy, of all things, as crazy as that's going to sound to you. But we're going to talk today. Ryan Reese is coming on. He's a great comic. He warms up Fox News Saturday night. And we're going to be talking to Mark Malkoff. Mark Malkoff wrote the greatest book about Johnny Carson ever written. That is not like an endorsement I'm getting paid to give you. It is my favorite thing I've ever read. I've read it 6 times. He wrote a book called Love Johnny Carson because he hosted a Johnny Carson podcast for 10 years where he literally interviewed everyone who ever worked on the show except Johnny. Like at an Ed McMahon executive producer, Peter LaSalle level, he interviewed all of them repeatedly on this show. And about a year ago, Tom Cuddy, who runs a local affiliate here, we're on WOR, was like, hey, are you a fan of Johnny Carson? And I was like, oh my God, you're going to die. You might know this. You've probably heard me say it on the show. I go to bed every night watching the Johnny Carson show. I'll type in today's date on YouTube, or you can go on Netflix, on Amazon Prime, and you can type in today's date and you will get an episode of Johnny Carson's show. It might be today in 1978, might be today in 1989. I have no idea. Okay, the last episode I watched, I believe it was 1987, and Chuck Berry was on the show. It was amazing. Okay, but I watch it because I like the warmth of Johnny Carson, but bigger than that, I like common culture. When Johnny Carson was at his peak, around 45 million viewers, okay, it was a show every American watched, which meant we had shared values, okay? And the reason I have such an affinity for that is I realized what a shared value laughter was. If you happen to be in New York in the aftermath of 9/11, okay, every comedy club in the city was packed. As psychotic as this sounds to you now, in this era of incentivized outrage and cancel culture, the only thing people were doing on stage in September of 2001 was 9/11 jokes.
6: That's true. That is true.
1: We obviously weren't mocking the victims, okay, but we were talking about this new, disorderly, discombobulated world we were inhabiting, where there were suddenly terror alerts on the TV, and there was this TSA thing with security at the airport and, you know, metal detectors to get into the ball game. And people like to, joke about George Bush and the way he said things, you know, couldn't pronounce the word nuclear or whatever the hell he would say. And I was going to comedy clubs and I was watching like Chris Rock was doing sets. Robin Williams was doing sets. Seinfeld, Dave Chappelle, Louis C.K., Jim Gaffigan, and a lot of bangers who aren't with us anymore, like Greg Giraldo was crushing at the Comedy Cellar. No one believes me when I tell them this. There was an Iranian comic named Hood who would go on stage with a dynamite vest under his jacket. I'm not even kidding. He was an Iranian comic. That's how provocative comedy was in 2001. That's how raw the city was in 2001, that they thought it was funny. I mean, as psychotic as that sounds to you, he would go on stage, he'd go, I'll tell you a little bit about me. I am Iranian. Thank you very much. I feel the love, because no one would clap for that. And he'd go, just like to start off the show by doing something in the name of Allah. And he'd open up his leather jacket and he had dynamite strapped to his chest. I'm not even kidding. And he would get like a 9-minute laugh. Half of it was relief for not getting blown up. I mean, obviously, but it was insane. But what I realized as I looked around that room is it wasn't like one political party laughing. It was just every social dynamic there is. Straight couple, gay couples, Muslim couples, Asian couples, you know, Mexican couples, Puerto Rican couples, whatever the hell it was. Straight, gay, bi, trans, didn't matter. Not as many trans. There weren't as many public trans in probably 2001, but I'm not saying that to disparage them. But the point is, in that moment, I was like, wow, I'm like, this city is making a comeback. And one of the things leading it is comedy. Because for a lot of people, they use comedy to process bad things. It's a coping mechanism. It doesn't mean you do. But the reason you can't cancel jokes about tragedies, like we got this big Lindsay Clancy story in the news. The reason you can't take away people's right to joke about it is because that's how they process a woman killing three of her kids. You know, there's also the liberal way to process it, which is to go up to the courthouse and cheer for Lindsay Clancy. But I'd like to think there's nobody listening to the show that would do such a horrific thing. But the point is, for a lot of us, we grew up in that era of tougher love. Okay, but it was a tougher love and it was an okay because we knew you lived in America. You hit the lottery by virtue of the fact that you were born here. If you had the luxury to get outraged about a joke, to lead a protest about a joke, you're doing pretty good in life.
3: When you're right, you're right, and you're right.
1: Do you think anybody over in Ukraine right now, where they're drone striking each other 37 times an hour, is going, yeah, but more importantly, a comic said something on his radio show last night, and I'll be damned if we're not going to take a time out from this war and go handle that joke, okay? Jokes are the most powerful things we have because comedy offers you an escape from your torments by allowing you to laugh at them for a few seconds at a time. So do I think 9/11 is a giant national punchline? No. Okay, but I think comedy is the ultimate rebellion in the face of adversity that people face at an individual level. Everybody knows the phrase gallows humor. Okay, gallows humor exists. Why? Because people who were actually being tortured to death in dungeons were laughing about it. You know those old lines like, the good news is there's only poop for dinner. The bad news is there's plenty of it. You know, that whole thing. Stupid. But that's what they were doing to crack each other up because they were at their wit's end. And for a lot of people, that's where 9/11 left us. Okay? So today is obviously about all the heroism the first responders showed first and foremost. It's about every cop and fireman and emergency EMS personnel who helped not only save lives that day, who sacrificed lives of their own that day. It's about, obviously, all of those families who've lost so much and have to relive this every year, but especially this year when we now have a mayor who pals around with, I don't have to sugarcoat this. Well, I'm not the bad guy here. Our mayor has a guy on his council who is a top advisor who says we deserve 9/11. Okay, the guy he handed a pen to last week is an actual lawyer for the blind sheik who masterminded the 9/11 terror attacks. Like, that's happening, okay?
4: I'm sick and tired of all this bullshit.
1: We all are, okay? It's disgusting, okay? And a lot of people rightfully feel that way. But today doesn't belong to them. It belongs to all the other people, okay, who got up off the mat Hulkamania style. Okay, do you remember when Hulk Hogan would be put in a sleeper hold? And the ref would have to decide if he was unconscious and the match was over. So they'd lift up his right arm and he'd drop it immediately. And then they'd lift up his right arm again and he'd drop it immediately.

0: Now, this mattered, because if you lift up his arm and it falls a third time, it's over. He's considered unconscious at the end of the match. And, of course, they'd lift up Hulk Hogan's arm, and he would do this dramatic thing where his arm would start to fall, and he'd catch it, catch his elbow, and lock it right before it hit the ground. And everybody would be like, whoa! And then he'd just kind of steady it, and then he'd kind of start shaking it, and then he'd start shaking his hand, and then he'd hold his finger up to the sky, and he'd break out of the chokehold, and he'd punch the guy in the face, and he'd throw him into the ropes, and he'd bounce him off the other rope, and then he'd drop a leg drop on the guy's neck, pin him 1, 2, 3, and Hulk Hogan was the champ again. That's what today is about. It's about America doing the Hulk Hogan, doing the Toby Keith, the late, great Toby Keith. We'll put a boot in your ass, that whole thing. That's what today is about. It's about the people who helped us get off the mat, who inspired us to keep on being the people that we are, which is the greatest source of good the world has ever known.
1: 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Fox Across America with Jimmy Failla. 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
7: The midterm elections are heating up. Congressional control and presidential Trump's agenda hang in the balance. Every headline has the potential to shift the odds. According to Kalshi's new midterms hub, Democrats have a 47% chance to control the Senate. And in a key Senate race, James Tallarico is currently trading at 50% to beat Kim Paxton. That means a $100 trade pays out $193 with a win. 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

0: is Fox Across America with Jimmy Failla, trying to hold this country together on September 11th, which is, of course, a somber day around the country. Everybody listening knows where they were when they heard about the horrific news of September 11th. And, of course, there's a lot of that to focus on today. But most of my energy, I'm just going to be upfront with you, is going to go towards the comeback. Because for as much as our politics today like to focus on what is wrong with America, what is right with America has actually made us the world's most dominant superpower. You know, people like to tell you, oh, we're racist, these immigration policies.
1: Democrats are so full of crap.
0: Guys, we have the most tolerant and inclusive social society on earth. Do you know that? You have more speech rights here than anywhere in the world, but you also have more religious freedom here than anywhere in the world. You also have more social, civil, and corporate tolerance here than anywhere else in the world. Okay, which is why we lead the world in lawsuits. We have so many civil protections for American citizens, okay, that it's become its own, I don't want to call it a cottage industry, it's a trillion-dollar industry. Everybody's suing everybody because of just how many protections you have under the law here. So when you hear those people that are out there bashing America as a systemically racist hellhole.
2: Shut up! Will you shut up?
0: Guys, there's a reason that people from every single country in the world are migrating here in larger numbers than anyone else anywhere in the world. Think about that. It's like the Democrats like to tell you, oh, the border, it's because Republicans are racist. No Republicans, we don't want immigration. We were built on immigration, but it was legal. That's it. Legal immigration, that's what the country was built on. So whatever the Democrats say, things like, oh, immigrants built this country, blah, blah, blah. They're leaving out the caveat. Okay, that yes, immigrants, a lot of them built this country. Okay, but they migrated here illegally. Why? Because they wanted to be Americans. If you read the poem on the Statue of Liberty, it says, give me your tired, your poor, your huddled masses yearning to breathe free. Emma Lazarus wrote that. There's no second stanza that says, and we'll also take the people who demand free stuff and chant death to America. Okay, but that's who we're taking in now. Okay, how do I know that? How could you make such an audacious claim, Jimmy? Because most of them are running for Congress. Are you following Abdul al-Sayed out in Michigan and the rally he did over the weekend? Oh my God. You got people coming on stage saying we've got to destroy capitalism and bring down the great Satan. Joining us now, our guest of honor, Abdul al-Sayed.
3: What the hell is the world coming to?
0: There's a lot of garbage out there, man. Okay, but the truth is, social media and the 24-hour news cycle gives the squeaky wheel the most grease. It has a way of convincing you that the bad outnumbers the good. But today's one of those days where you're going to go home knowing that the good actually outnumbers the dirtbags by about, I would say, 9-1. Okay, legitimately 9-1. We're going to get into it when we come back.
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0: Jimmy, back on the air. September 11th, 2026. We are, of course, acknowledging, mourning, and in some capacity, celebrating the American resilience shown in the aftermath of September 11th. If you want to talk about the things that really got us, I think first and foremost, as a Yankee fan, I was in Yankee Stadium for Game 3 of the 2001 World Series, where George Bush threw out the greatest first pitch in the history of baseball. But long before he took the mound that day and inspired the world, he gave the iconic bullhorn statement down on what was known as the pile at Ground Zero. Here it is, clip 4.
1: This nation stands with the good people of New York City and New Jersey and Connecticut as we mourn the loss of thousands of our citizens. I can hear you! I can hear you, the rest of the world hears you, and the people who knocked these buildings down will hear all of us soon.
0: At which point they went and bombed Iraq.
2: Just a bit outside. He tried the corner and missed.
0: Threw a perfect strike on the mound at Yankee Stadium, but I don't know a lot of people who feel good about the Iraqi war, if only because we were lied into it about Iraq having weapons of mass destruction that they were aiding and abetting Osama bin Laden with, which turned out not to be true. But, you know, it's not a day for, you know, industrial war semantics. The truth is George Bush led that comeback. Rudy Giuliani led that comeback. So much so that imagine a world, you guys, imagine a world where Rudy Giuliani hosted Saturday Night Live. He was the first host. Okay, I believe they had Reese Witherspoon on the show. But Rudy Giuliani kicked it off. And they told jokes. They didn't, after the biggest terror attack in history, they told jokes. Because that's what you're supposed to do. You're not supposed to go, oh, you took away joy. You're supposed to do the old, we'll show you. Okay, and I bring that up because to give you an idea of how far gone we are politically and how bad we are at scaling things and having perspective in this moment. Because America right now, that's the honest divide. People say it's like smart people and stupid people, Republicans or Democrats. No, there's just a lot of privileged idiots out there. A lot of privileged idiots. People who have no idea how good they have it. And they gain clout and social currency by pointing to what they've decided are the injustices in this world. Okay, I'll play you some of the clips, but I just to give you a full scale of how far we've come. There was an America where Rudy Giuliani, one of Donald Trump's closest confidants, could host Saturday Night Live. There is an America where Donald Trump hosted Saturday Night Live. Think about this. At the beginning of the 2016 election, Donald Trump hosted Saturday Night Live. Do you know what they did at the end of the 2016 election? They cried on camera because Trump won.
3: That was embarrassing.
0: I've never been more embarrassed as a comedian, with all due respect to what Jimmy Kimmel does every night. Okay, think about that. Saturday Night Live had Kate McKinnon come on dressed as Hillary Clinton and sing Leonard Cohen's Alleluia and cry because the Democrats had lost an election to Donald Trump, who had hosted the show that year. Donald Trump, who had hosted a primetime show on NBC for 15 years that was so successful, it spawned off a spinoff called Celebrity Apprentice. Yet that same network was now telling you Hitler, okay, was in charge of our government. Donald Trump is literally Hitler, they said on NBC, as they were literally paying Hitler royalties.
4: You are so full of shit.
0: Think about that. So you understand it was all performative, manufactured hysteria. It's the biggest challenge we face as Americans right now. It's not Republicans, not the border. It's not white supremacy. Come on. This is so embarrassing. Okay, we have a lot of privileged

0: in 1932?
1: Increasingly, Donald Trump is turning this nation into Nazi Germany.
2: If the party nominates Hitler, are you going to vote for him? I mean, that's what I don't get.
3: I want to start using the word fascist.
4: Yeah, he's a fascist.
3: And the tendencies, many tendencies like Adolf Hitler.
4: Yeah.
3: I said it, throw me off the air.
5: I hate comparing Trump to Hitler because Hitler could concentrate for more than 30 seconds and had normal-sized human hands.
6: You actually draw a line from Nazi Germany to the U.S. southern border. You remember that back then, boatloads of refugees were turned back.
4: Let's put up Charles Lindbergh and the 1940s Nazi sympathizers. They were also called Make America First.
7: Oh my goodness gracious, Lord above.
8: I'm surrounded by idiots.
7: Okay, but they don't mean it. That's the point. It's manufactured hysteria.
9: You ever seen such negative campaigning in your life?
10: Dirtiest campaign I ever remember.
7: I mean, seriously though.
9: Nobody talks anymore about the issues.
10: No.
9: They simply just, this man is for toxic drinking water to kill your children. I mean,
7: Well, does that sound familiar? That's pretty much what they do to Trump every night. That was Johnny Carson in 1984. Okay, but that manufactured hysteria is how they justify being the thing they accuse Trump of being. Like, Trump's a fascist. Do you know who shut down their political opponents using SWAT raids, using vaccine mandates, using backdoor censorship with social media companies like Facebook and Twitter? The Democrats. Okay, remember My Body, My Choice? That was the big Democrat slogan. Well, when it came to the vaccine, it was your body, our choice, or you are fired. Okay, remember when it became democracy's on the ballot? Trump's a threat to democracy because he said the election's stolen. You can't ever say an election's stolen. Come on, that's undermining faith in democracy. What are we talking about?
11: As I've been telling candidates who have come to see me, you can run the best campaign. You can even become the nominee. And you can have the election stolen from you.
7: That was the Democrat standard bearer. And they put us through a 3-year ordeal on a made up fake probe about Trump colluding with Russia.
12: It was made up by these sick people.
7: But they manufactured that hysteria because it allowed them to react in unprecedented ways. Donald Trump's the only president to be impeached twice. He's the only president to be criminally indicted. We went 247 years without indicting a United States president. Okay, Trump had been indicted on 96 different counts by the end of year 248. And oh, by the way, it happened in an election year. The people who said democracy is on the ballot were trotting Donald Trump in and out of a courtroom during the Republican primaries. The people who told you they were just protecting the integrity of elections were suing to take their political opponent off the ballot while simultaneously trying to jail him while raiding his house under accusations that he had classified information. Did they have proof he had classified?
13: The answer would be no.
7: Did they ever find the classified information?
13: The answer would be no.
7: Yet there are Democrats who have actually been outed for sending classified information. The FBI knows about it, and they didn't even charge him.
14: I'm Hillary Clinton, and I approve this message.
7: So you understand the manufactured hysteria around the Trump presidency and what Republicans represent to the rest of the world is one of the biggest challenges we face, because it allows Democrats to portray things like ISIS, the Gestapo. They've got concentration camps. Concentration camps are killing people. They're trying to wipe out a race. Okay, ICE is trying to track down murderers and pedophiles and people in this country illegally and get them the F out. Not because of their ethnicity, but because of their illegal status. Laws have to matter. And understand, there is nobody getting deported from an ethnicity that we don't have another 10 million of here in this country. So it's not about the ethnicity. It's about the legal status of the frickin' citizen. Okay, but that manufactured hysteria, that performative stupidity, is why America in 2026 is so much more divided than it was in 2021. Okay, you guys know Hassan Piker. You know that old story. They're now the talking point that went out. It's so funny. You know, we have Jessica Tarlov on the show a lot, and I'm a great friend of hers. Oh, I don't care if you don't like her. It's, you know, America was not built on Republicans never talking to Democrats again. It was actually built on Republicans and Democrats disagreeing as vehemently as we do today, yet being able to talk to each other about their differences like adults. That's why we have a constitution. It's because we knew we weren't going to agree. We're human beings. The point is, if you limit, if you check the government's power over its people, then you don't have to worry about one side completely imposing its view on another. Okay, that's the whole point of the Constitution. So when you hear Tarlov on the show, or you see her on Fox, be happy. They don't have a Tarlov on MSNBC. They don't have a Republican. that represents Republican

0: views on MSNBC and all the viewers yell at him? Do you know who the Republican is on MSNBC? Joe Scarborough. Is there anybody seriously thinks Joe Scarborough is a real Republican? I mean,
1: the answer would be no.
0: No, come on. A Republican on MSNBC is like a chicken that works at Popeyes. You can tell me it's a chicken, but it's clearly not there to look out for other chickens. Works at Popeyes, which is delicious, by the way. Okay, but that manufactured hysteria, okay, has led them to a bad place. Because it made them think, well, I guess we can start palling around with socialists. I guess we can campaign with Hassan Piker. And so I was telling you about Tarloff because I know a lot of Democratic strategists. They come on the channel. You work in media. You see them at cocktail parties. We all have the same agents. Okay, there is nobody you watch at MSNBC or CNN that I haven't met 100 times at parties and stuff like that in D.C. And the point is, the liberal strategist talking point, they paid $10 million to focus groups to figure out the Hassan Piker issue, is they have to refer to him as a Twitch streamer from California. So Hassan Piker, somebody Abdul al-Sayed has campaigned with, Hassan Piker, Zohran Mamdani has campaigned with, the Elizabeth Warrens of the world, the Bernie Sanders of the world, the AOCs of the world, they've all campaigned with a guy. Okay? They've been instructed that when they get asked, what about Hassan Piker? Said America deserved 9/11. Who said he'd vote for Hamas over Israel, our only ally in that region? They're now instructed to say, well, the American people aren't worried about a Twitch streamer from California. And that's their way of minimizing his contribution to their discourse. Except there's only one small problem. They've been campaigning with the guy. And they thought it was okay to campaign with him and to push socialism because they thought everybody hated America just as much as they did. And now they're being forced to walk back every single one of their statements. Okay, because the truth is, in the modern moment we live in, okay, of incentivized conflict and this really hyper-aggressive 24-hour news cycle where we don't have the common culture we did back when 45 million people were watching Johnny Carson. You know, it's a very fragmented niche audience now. People like to say we live in two different worlds, but because everybody has their own individual cell phone that has a carefully curated algorithm that just feeds you the things you like so you'll keep staring at your phone and consuming advertising. We don't live in two different worlds. We live in 330 million different worlds. You used to turn on the same TV as me and get the same channels as me. Now, you do not see the same videos that I do. And you should be happy about that. You should be, oh, boy, I mean.
2: I love it when you talk dirty.
0: Oh, man. Lost a lot of good men out there last night. But, yeah, the point is, because we live in such a socially fragmented society, okay, and we don't have a lot of the common culture we did on 9/11, like a World Series to bounce back from, like a Saturday Night Live that everybody watches. Do you think everybody in the country is watching Saturday Night Live now? Not even close. Like, my ridiculous show is catching up to it. Like, that's crazy. Okay, they have a 50-year head start with the biggest iconic comedians who have ever lived. Okay, but they alienated a lot of people because they became a one-note, you know, partisan lecture series like the Colberts and the Kimmels of the world. It's not to say they don't have talent over there. They got a lot of talent over there, and they have the best cocaine in the business. Saturday Night Live? Oh, God. Believe, I mean, for real. And they're still getting it. Despite all the boats Trump's blowing up in the middle of the ocean, if the season's coming back next week, believe me, they're getting it. But the point is, okay, we're in this moment right now where the Democrats made up stuff about Trump. Okay, he's literally Hitler. He colluded with Vladimir Putin. He threatened to withhold classified information from Ukraine. He kept classified documents in his house. He broke some federal law by paying Stormy Daniels by check instead of paying her in singles the way she normally does. Ergo, we can raid his house. We can jail his advisors. We can wiretap his building. We can throw him in jail. We can mugshot him. We can sue to take him off the ballot. And if that doesn't work, we'll have not one, not two, but three assassination attempts on his life. Okay? I was around for one of them. Good God. Okay? And the truth is, that emboldened the Democrats because in their circles, they have enough people who are sitting here on September 11th, 2001. Okay? When Donald Trump was a New Yorker and was the first guy Howard Stern called. Imagine that. Howard Stern, who says Trump is Hitler now. Because Trump's media omnipotence, his success, has burnt Howard's droopy balls into a crisp. Because Howard used to be the king of all media, and that's what he called himself. And now Trump is the most famous human being who's ever lived. So the only way Howard could make peace with that is to discredit it and go, oh, it doesn't count. He cheated with Russia. It doesn't count. He's Hitler. Yeah, I could do a Nazi thing too. Look at that. And that's how Howard keeps himself from sticking his head in the bathtub and screaming every night, which I don't doubt he still does. He's enough of a germaphobe. I'm sure he goes around soap from time to time. But the point is, there's no perspective. We don't have full scale. People are on your TV today saying Donald Trump is a Hitler and a threat to everything we stand for. Okay, those people are on a network that employed Donald Trump for 15 years. You know, the network that Saturday Night Live's on tomorrow night, the network that Donald Trump hosted Saturday Night Live in the same year in which they came on the air and cried because that same Donald Trump had won the election. Okay, they're not a serious people, but that doesn't mean you can't be. Like, you could be fun. You could be fun loving. You could be, you know, given to comedy and ridiculousness like I am. Okay, but you do have a responsibility to be an adult in the room. And on a day like today, the only thing being an adult in the room requires is for you to never waver ever, ever once on what it means to be an American. Because there might be a lot of privileged idiots in this country who don't get it, but the way we overcome them and squash them like bugs is to keep on doing our thing.
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0: is Fox Across America with Jimmy Failla. Ryan Reese is on the show today. He's a guy I'd known for as long as I've worked in comedy, and he was working here in New York City in the comedy clubs in the aftermath of September 11th. He's going to talk to you in the next hour about the resilience the city showed, how comedy got a lot of people an escape from those color-coded terror alerts on the TV channel and all of the new things that we had to inhabit every day. You know, somebody got a letter in the mail. We thought it was anthrax. We all freaked out. You know, it was really, if you've never heard me tell you the story before, when I was home on September 11th, my brother Joey got called into work. I drove him in to the police checkpoint because they closed the highways into the city, obviously. And they turned out in Queens. And I was actually on that day. I actually thought between the attack on the Pentagon, the World Trade Center, and what we were hearing about, United Flight 93, I thought the world was ending for a few hours there, like legitimately. And I went to my deli and I got my second grade lunch. My favorite school lunch was bologna and Doritos. Think what you want of me. But I went and got a bag of Doritos and made a bologna sandwich and cut it into squares and thought this was like my death row meal. And I was watching September 11th unfold on TV. It was horrifying. You know, so I have a really good understanding and appreciation of what it felt like to be here. And I don't doubt you have your own experience with it. We'll talk about it in the very next hour. We're going to bring back Ryan. And then we're going to talk to Mark Malkoff, who wrote the greatest Johnny Carson book ever written about how comedy and guys like Letterman that were on the air at the time led that comeback on the airwaves. So much to be proud of today as we also, you know, acknowledge the somber tone.
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13: Abroad. I'm Deborah Valentine, Fox News. President Trump is in Ireland. Fox's Alex Hogan reports from Dublin.
14: President Trump touching down in Dublin earlier today, meeting with Irish leaders. Trade talks and economic ties largely dominating these conversations. The president today met with the Taoiseach, or the prime minister, as well as the president of Ireland.

0: More than 1,000 U.S. companies operate here in Ireland, numbers that are largely driven by tax rates and access to the European Union market. The U.S. is Ireland's largest source of foreign direct investment.
1: I'm pleased to say that Ireland is now the sixth largest source of foreign direct investment in the United States, with nearly $392 billion invested in 2025.
0: New controversy during the visit, as Trump said he would love to see a reunified Ireland. It's a sharp contrast to the longstanding U.S. neutrality on that subject.
2: Northern Ireland remains part of the U.K. The U.S. says George Washington is currently in the Arabian Sea supporting operations in ongoing conflicts with Iran. Fox's Trey Yingst reports from the carrier with the latest.
3: We are on the USS George Washington in the Arabian Sea, the area of operation for CENTCOM right now in the war against Iran. And there has been quite a bit of activity. Last night, we saw nighttime operations of jets taking off from the flight deck. It's more than 3 football fields long. And this vessel carries more than 5,000 U.S. Navy sailors. What it was like getting here to this aircraft carrier in the middle of the ocean that is preparing for the possibility of escalation against Iran. Earlier today, we visited one of the guided missile destroyers just off the starboard side of this vessel. There are a variety of different smaller ships around the USS George Washington to basically protect it. And we saw those operations today. They have Tomahawk missiles on board, air defense systems.
2: Around 5,000 personnel man the ship. 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
2: Strikes continue in the war between Russia and Ukraine. Fox's Stephanie Bennett has the details.
16: 8 people were killed. Dozens of others were injured across cities in Ukraine after those Russian strikes. Meanwhile, over in Russia, Ukrainian forces targeted 2 chemical industrial facilities. President Zelensky was in Canada meeting with Ukrainian military pilots. He also met with Prime Minister Mark Carney, pressing allies, of course, for more support. Carney said 1/3 of all the drones they manufacture will go to support Ukraine's defense. Meanwhile, Russian President Vladimir Putin, he's in India alongside other leaders from 11 BRICS nations. That includes China, Brazil, South Africa, just to name a few. Putin said that if European governments send troops to Ukraine, it will mean, quote, a war with Russia.
2: Russia launched their full-scale invasion of Ukraine in February 2022. Michigan Republican Senate nominee Mike Rogers and Democrat nominee Abdul El Sayed campaigned at the football game between the Michigan Wolverines and the Oklahoma Sooners Saturday. Fox's Alexis McAdams reports from the game in Ann Arbor, Michigan.
17: Abdul Sayed is also on the ground in Michigan today. This is actually his alma mater at the University of Michigan. But Mike Rogers, the Republican candidate for Senate here in this state, has been out trying to gain support with younger voters. They matter. They're going to turn out in this closely watched election. He was tailgating with fans, and it's going to be a tight Senate race as he faces off against Democrat Abdul El Sayed. Rogers is zeroing in on El Sayed's past criticism of football.
18: The Midwest loves football. Do you think football is toxically masculine or has any ties to slavery?
19: None of the above. This is the most American pastime you can get.
17: But beyond football, both candidates are also talking about artificial intelligence.
2: In college football action, number 1 ranked Ohio State Buckeyes losing to number 4 Texas Longhorns 24-23. I'm Deborah Valentine. This is Fox News.
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1: Back in action for another big hour of Fox Across America with your main man, your radio buddy, Jimmy Failla. Somber day. We broadcast with heavy hearts. It's the 25th anniversary of 9/11. Myself, I also take a lot of pride on a day like today, and you should too, because we suffered the greatest terror attack in our nation's history, but we did not stop being who we are. In fact, we came back bigger and better than ever. Are we a fragmented bag of cats right now? Yes, it looks like a Real Housewives episode. Everybody wants to throw a glass of wine at each other, but we won't because we don't want to waste the booze. But the point is, we have a lot to be proud of on a day where we also mark a very somber moment in our nation's time. 888-788-9910 if you want to be a part of that. I'm going to tell you, once I get through some of the local news of the day that we have to get to, we're going to spend the back end of today's show talking about comedy. Like, for real.
2: What the hell did you just say?
1: Specifically how comedy helped the New York City and maybe a larger audience throughout the country rebound from 9/11. I mean, that's the unique vantage point I have. I was in comedy clubs. They were packed. Everybody was doing September 11th material, not because they were mocking the victims, but because there was a time in this country where we knew the difference between a joke and a hate crime. And people who were going out to comedy clubs in the aftermath of the biggest terror attack in the history of the world also knew, because they had just witnessed a real hate crime that took 3,000 people's lives. And that's why a lot of Americans hate Zohran Mamdani or Abdul al-Sayed for campaigning with people who say America deserved 9/11. We don't hate them because they were Muslim and all 19 of the hijackers happen to be Muslim. Okay, we hate them because they're on the side of the people who hate our way of life. Zohran Mamdani, my mayor, on America's 250th birthday, sat at George Washington's desk and gave a speech about America being built on slavery and so imperfect and all the other nonsense that he said.
3: He is so full of shit, this guy.
1: Oh, is he ever? And you know Abdul al-Sayed and his storied history with Hassan Piker and everybody else that's peddling grievance over in the Democratic Party like AOC?
2: AOC is a dope.
1: Okay, it's really embarrassing stuff, man. But the reason that we are in the divide that we are and you see so much political hostility is you really have to think about the insanity of that. There are people in mainstream politics running for office who are on the side of the people who attacked us, who sit here every day and tell you Israel is committing a genocide in Palestine when it's not even Gaza, when it's not even remotely close to the situation. Are there civilian casualties? Yes. Why? Because Hamas wants them. Those aren't my words. Those are Bill Clinton's words. Remember Bill Clinton, president, Democrat president? Here he is explaining how Hamas gets their civilians killed on purpose because they know stupid people will decide there is a moral equivalence between Israel and the terrorists they're trying to stop.
4: Hamas is really smart. When they decide to rocket Israel, they insinuate themselves in the hospitals, in the schools, in the highly populous areas, and they are smart. So they try. So they, wait. They try to put the Israelis in a position of either not defending themselves or killing innocents. They're good at it. They're smart. They've been doing this a long time.
1: So that is Bill Clinton telling you the truth. Okay, if he said that now at a Democratic rally, oh my God, they'd be like,
5: he should be behind bars.
1: They'd want him dead. Okay, for acknowledging that there's not a genocide going on in Gaza. Guys, do you know that genocide is meant to eliminate a race of people? Do you know the population in Gaza has quadrupled since

0: year 2005.
1: That's true. That is true.
0: It hasn't gone down. It's gone up. It's quadrupled by four. That's the opposite of genocide. Just so we're all on the same page. But again, Israel's not trying to commit a genocide against Muslims. They have 2 million Muslims living peacefully in their country. They don't have a Muslim problem. They have a terrorist problem.
2: Oh, you're right. And when you're right, you're right. And you're always right.
0: But as we sit here on a day like today, we have these nutbags running for elected office that have convinced enough woke jackasses that America and Israel are somehow the bad guys. And ergo, that makes by default Hamas, who paraglided into Israel and killed 3,000 innocent civilians, the good guys, the oppressed guys. I mean,
3: thank you for the education, gentlemen. We've just received a PhD in stupidity.
0: The dumbest thing you've ever heard. It's the dumbest time I've ever been to be alive. But as you sit here, it is September 11th. It's a really heavy day. I'm in New York. I get it. Okay. I got to do a comedy show tomorrow night. Okay. We'll be all right. I'm not worried about it. This is not a woe is me. But I'm just telling you, for people who have perspective, it's hard to have any tolerance or consideration for people who feel that way, that America's the devil, that Israel's got to be blown off the map. It's disgusting because they justify it by injecting this into the vernacular that we feel that way about other cultures. America doesn't want to blow anybody off the map. Okay, we want to close our border. We want a population that pays taxes, migrates here legally, buys into the American dream. We don't actually want what's going on other sides of the world, you know, where women are oppressed, gay people have no rights. Think about that. All of these liberals in Hollywood, like Macklemore, think of the Macklemore, the rapper who last week opened for Ed Sheeran, said ICE is the Gestapo, free Palestine. Yeah, Macklemore's a gay rapper. Do you know what Palestine does to gay people? They throw them off bridges. Best case scenario, okay, you're probably getting lit on fire, okay? When a gay rapper is burning up the charts in Iran, he's really burning up the charts, guys. These are privileged idiots. They have no idea how good they have it, so they carry on. Some people try to give them clarity. Commissioner Jessica Tisch. Okay, I'm going to play you a clip from Jessica Tisch. She's the NYPD commissioner. She's doing a phenomenal job. Paul Morrill told us the other day on the show, her and Mom Donnie hate each other. Okay, and he trolled her at that signing event when he signed the bill and then handed the pen to her and said, hey, can you please pass that to him? The him being the lawyer for the blind sheik who organized the 9/11 attacks. Zoran Mamdani did that.
4: Garbage like you just makes me sick.
0: So he trolls on one end on behalf of his militant, radical Islamic, hate America base. And then he does something like release the 9/11 documents about how the government lied to us in the aftermath of 9/11. Why does he do that? Well, you know, I applaud the transparency. He's actually doing a good thing by doing that because we shouldn't be lied to by our government. But he's doing that to make it look like he is one of the good guys here. He is on your side.
5: Sell crazy someplace else. We're all stocked up here.
0: Okay, so let me give you this. Okay, here is Jessica Tisch at an event with Mom Donnie yesterday saying, no, this 9/11 is not a blurry thing. It's not a complicated thing. It is a very one-sided affair. America was waking up on a lovely Tuesday morning after a one-sided Monday night football game, only to see not one but two terror attacks here in New York City that gave way to a terror attack in the Pentagon in our nation's capital. And of course, the heroism the Todd Beamers of the world showed on Flight 93 when they decided to say, let's roll and try to take down the terrorists who ultimately took down the plane and every life on it. Here is Commissioner Jessica Tisch talking about a clip 8.
6: The scale of the loss and the devastation that day was unfathomable, and so too was the heroism that we witnessed in response. Preserving that history also means preserving its moral clarity. The men who attacked this city were terrorists. The men and women who ran into the towers to save innocent lives were heroes. 25 years cannot be allowed to blur that distinction, and shame on those who do.
0: That's the soundbite of the year. Soundbite of the year. Because she's sitting in front of Mom Donnie. It's one of the biggest dirtbags who's ever held elected office, who has continuously on 9/11 tweeted things about how, well, something happened here, but what happened on the other side of the world in response? Shut up. Here is Hassan Piker, the guy they all campaign with. Mom Donnie, AOC, Abdul Al-Sayyid, all of them. Oh, Bernie Sanders. Here he is, saying Americans don't actually care about 9/11. Clip 9.

0: It's very clear that right now, most people in the United States of America, even like older conservatives, they don't necessarily care about 9/11. They'll lie to you if you were to call them out on this issue. They'd be like, how dare you say such a thing? Of course we do. Shut the up, right? They would lie to you easily and maybe even lie to themselves, right?
1: And that's what happens when you have a really rich kid and you don't allow the nanny to beat him. Okay, because he doesn't have a huge relationship with his parents, but he lives in a $3 million house that his parents bought for him. And, you know, he's a man child, you know, and he's doing this to be provocative. And he campaigns with Democrats. And I don't deny him his speech rights. I don't want him silenced. I don't want him deplatformed. Let him say whatever the hell he wants. Okay, it's America. It doesn't bother me on any level. I mean, in some capacity, the Republicans make him look like a revolutionary by being like, he's dangerous. We should stop him. He's like a spoiled rich kid. Somebody should slap him in the face if he wants to have a consensual fight. I'm not advocating for violence by any stretch. I'm not a liberal. Okay, if you scrolled Twitter yesterday, which I tried not to, there were so many people celebrating Charlie Kirk's death. I mean, ugh.
2: It's people with a dirty mind that think like that.
1: No, it's disgusting. But when Hassan Piker, who's just like a spoiled rich kid, is, you know, it's like a serious person, but he's like, yeah, no one cares about not. Yeah, of course. Yeah, really. 3,000 people lost relatives that day. It's the worst terror attack in the history of the world. And do you know, three times as many people died from 9/11 illnesses as they actually did on the day itself. Here's Jon Stewart, who, to his credit, we don't agree politically. I may kick his ass in the ratings. I don't know if that he appreciates that about me, but I appreciate him and all the work he's done on behalf of 9/11 first responders who've had to fight for proper government aid for a lot of health complications that they've experienced in the ensuing decades. Here it is, clip 10.
3: We've lost three times as many people to 9/11 related illnesses as we did on 9/11, three times as many, almost 10,000 people. There's more work to be done so far, and it continues.
1: So that's Jon Stewart, and he's telling you the truth. He has led a heroic effort on behalf of the people who got sick down at 9/11, who got weirdo cancers and stuff like that, after Christine Todd Whitman and the EPA told us it was perfectly safe to go down there. The air was fine. That's what they said.
4: That's just how white folks will do you.
1: So to sit here, Hassan Piker, on a day when people are suffering currently from 9/11 illnesses, where people have died three times the rate that they did on the day of the actual terror attacks. Okay, so you understand we've had at least 12,000 people die because of September 11th. And you're going to tell me nobody in America cares about those 12,000 people, and those 12,000 people don't have relatives? They don't have colleagues, they don't have wives, they don't have kids, they don't have brothers and sisters, moms and dads, aunts and uncles. They don't have that? Like, what are we talking about? Okay, but these are people who lack any and all respective because they're privileged idiots. Okay, but today is not about them. It's the people that are in on the joke that you live in the greatest country in the world. So much so that people were willing to run into the Twin Towers and die to get other people out to freedom. That's who today belongs to. But you have to highlight that other thing, just to give perspective to this conversation, because that other thing is that disgusting. It truly, like, that disgusting. Like, 9/11 is not a political day. It is a human day. That's why so many people are drawn to it. When those first responders ran into the Twin Towers, they didn't go, who are you voting for in the midterms? Oh, Republican? All right, you're on your own. No, they just ran in because they knew they were grabbing somebody's mom or somebody's sister or somebody's daughter or somebody's fiance, somebody's wife. How many of these horrible stories have you heard? You know, do you ever spend any time talking about the boat rescue and how every single boat and water taxi in the tri-state area, without even being ordered by the government or law enforcement, just saw the plane hit the towers and was like, people are going to need to get out of lower Manhattan. And all the boats turned around, and even civilian boats sailed down to Battery Park and got, I believe the numbers, over 150,000 people out of that immediate area. Boats, just 24/7, get on a boat. Where's it going? I don't know, just get me the hell out of here. The buildings are coming down. I mean, humanity. Okay, and the reason today is such a heavy day, whether it directly affected you or not, is because you saw the absolute best of that humanity on display. Okay, and just because the worst of humanity might be running for office right now doesn't mean the rest of us should feel any shame about how we mourn this tragedy.
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47: 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So to have Gordon officiate our wedding, it seems like a complete full circle moment.
46: Gordon Ramsay helped make the day special.
47: He went from Chef Gordon to Gordon that day, yeah. Minister Gordon. Yeah. So
48: he was dad for a little bit.
47: He was, yeah.
48: Yeah, he helped us calm the nerves, you know what I mean? Yep.
46: In addition to being newlyweds, they're new business owners, expanding on their MasterChef win in many ways.
48: We have started our own business at GA2 Creative. Justin Jesse, J Squared, started a sandwich cookie company called The Sandwich Cookie Co. And we also have a Celsius Bar pizza company called 10 Inches Pizza.
47: And our ultimate dream is to have a provision shop that would be all-encompassing of all these different facets of our brand.
46: Ashley Dvorkin, Fox News.

0: there it is, Fox Across America with Jimmy Failla. Fred has been waiting patiently in Northeast Pennsylvania. He has a short poem about Flight 93. Fred, you're nice enough to share it with us. Are you there, buddy?
1: Yes, I still am.
0: I appreciate that, buddy.
1: Hey, before I give you this thing, I'd like you to know I am a Vietnam veteran and I was a helicopter pilot.
0: Wow. So. Thank you for that. Thank you for your service. Yeah. We appreciate that, especially on a day like today, man. You guys represent the best of the rest of us, so thank you.
1: Well, I just, because of the PTS, I went to poetry and it kind of helped me out. So here's the poem.
0: Mm-hmm.
1: Flight 93. You may oftentimes wonder why America stays free. Think of the heroes on Flight 93. Disbelief had gripped us, lives taken away in three acts of terror that fateful day. Choking smoke and dust, faces of hoarfrost, tearful men covered gray searched for the lost. An instant of panic, the country's toll, the battle was lost, till the final, let's roll.
0: Wow, that's really powerful stuff, man. I appreciate you you sharing that. Did you write that yourself?
1: Yes, I did, 2003.
0: Wow, really cool stuff, man. And I know it's a heavy day where you are out in Pennsylvania. You're not far from Shanksburg, right?
1: No, actually, I'm in Northeast Pennsylvania.
0: Oh, okay, so you are a little bit far. Okay, but I mean, still something that's crazy because as tragic as this day is, it's a day for a lot of people to take pride just the same because of those Todd Beamer folks, you know, who showed so much heroism.
1: And I'll tell you what, every one of those people that died, and myself included, would love to get a hold of that Sean Piker and tell him to tell me I'm a liar in front of him.
0: Oh, my God, what I wouldn't pay to see that happen, Fred. Tomorrow, you get me worked up. I got to interview a comedian after this. That's enough, Fred. You got me all fired up now. But no, seriously, I appreciate you sharing your talent with us today and, you know, call back again on a normal day. The great Fred, you know, there were so many acts of heroism that day that so many people were inspired by. Okay, I am a dirtbag comedian. I'm a 49-year-old man who plays video games. And yay, I host a TV show on the biggest channel in the world. It's really exciting stuff. It is, cool. Okay, but that is my superpower, is I can talk comedy to you and do these other things. So what we're going to do in the next segment is I'm bringing on Ryan Reese, who's a comedian who was working in the comedy clubs in the immediate aftermath of 9/11, to talk to you about how the city got back on its feet. And then we're going to bring on Mark Mountcoff, who wrote the greatest Johnny Carson book ever written. Okay, that is something universally lauded. So much so that when Johnny Carson's staff, they have a reunion. Okay, they had like a 40-year reunion of him going off the air. They actually invited Mountcoff because he's considered an official staffer at this point, because he hosted a Johnny Carson podcast for 10 years. And you're like, why are you bringing that guy on? It's because I want to talk to you in the remainder of today's show about how you use something like 9/11 and the perspective we had on that day to reshape our vision of how we're currently conducting political discourse in this country. Okay, there was a time when we had something called common culture, and comedy offered a lot of people escapism from the things driving them crazy on the TV channel. Okay, I try to do that for you every Saturday night. I try to do it for you every day here on the radio. Okay, it's not the easiest gig in the world, but it's sure the most fun gig. I've never been more thankful for anything other than my wife and my dirtbag kid. Don't worry, I can disparage him. He's a freshman in college. He's drinking right now. It's this time on a Friday, he's doing a keg stand. He can't hear me.
2: He's a lousy dad, but he's right.
0: But Ryan Reese, if we're going to talk about problem drinkers, might lead the league in every category. He is coming by in the next segment, and we are going to get a little intel from what it was like to be hosting shows with the Jerry Seinfelds of the world, the Chris Rocks of the world, the late, great Robin Williams of the world. Dave Chappelle was doing, it was crazy. Patrice O'Neill was no longer with us. But what they all had in common is they helped lead a resurgence of the fighting spirit of the American people through comedy. We're going to discuss it when we come back on Fox Across America.
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0: damn. There it is. Fox Across America with Jimmy Failla trying to hold the country together on September 11th. It is, of course, the 25th anniversary, which is a big deal to my next guest because this is the first time he's discussing anything that old. there it is. Bang. Ryan Reese is here. And the crowd goes wild. Good to see you, man.
1: Thanks for having me.
0: Well, listen. I wanted to have you on today, and it's funny, because when we were putting together the rundown and sending this out to, you know, 200 affiliates around the country, you know, they obviously the traditional 9/11 booking is the cop that was there or the fireman, or, you know, we had Frank Siller on yesterday, who's a hero for all the work he does. But I wanted to have my comedy buddies on and really actually talk about the role comedy played, because I really am so mad that the ball was missed on this, because I have been saying for 25 years there could be an amazing documentary about what the comedy clubs were like after September 11th. That's like right around when we started.
1: And comedians are the right people to have on for this, because no one knows comedy bombing like me.
0: Nobody.
1: I know bombing is what I'm saying.
0: He knows everything, okay? And a lot of people, it's hard for them to wrap their head around this, because we live in this age now where, like, some people treat jokes as hate crimes. It's not comedy clubs. It's on social media where that's happened. It's on cable news where that happens. You know what I'm saying? Because in the era, listen, I wrote a book about Cancel Culture Dictionary, okay? In that whole era, okay?
1: New York Times bestseller.
0: Hey, girl. But in that whole era, okay, we didn't change our acts in comedy clubs.
1: No.
0: The comedy clubs, everybody there has shaken hands on the premise that we're going to have two drinks, maybe more, and we're not going to take any of this seriously.
1: I like to support local businesses. So, I'll have seven.
0: And the point is, okay, cancels and stuff like that didn't happen until comedy traveled outside the club and onto the internet, where people were now consuming it in an environment where they hadn't consumed two drinks and shaken hands on the premise that nothing was to be taken seriously. So I feel like the world's course correcting now, because we're not policing language as much again. But the only reason I brought up the significance of language and not policing it is, in a post 9/11 world, every comic in New York City, where the buildings were still smoldering, was telling jokes about what?
1: 9/11. You had to. What, are you going to ignore it?
0: It was the only thing going on in the world.
1: No, guys, but seriously, let's talk about the weather. Don't worry about what's going down.
0: Anyway, yeah, exactly. And the point is, for a lot of people, comedy is how they deal with actual horrifically bad news. You know, if you were my age when the Space Shuttle Challenger exploded, you either cried in the classroom or you told Krista McAuliffe jokes in the schoolyard. My cousin Cindy's listening in Florida. She knows every one of them, every single one of them. And some of you might go, well, that's tasteless. That's crass. But you don't have to partake in it. The point is, there's no one-size-fits-all way to do it. But when you take away that style of comedy for millions of people, you take away their ability to process stuff. And the ones that were in comedy clubs, they clearly needed to be there and work that way, because it was not like people were going on stage telling 9/11 jokes and people were walking out. They were laughing. They were laughing. We've talked about this. Hood, who wore the dynamite vest onto the stage.
1: Great closer.
0: There was an Iranian comic who'd go, he'd tell you he was Iranian, because at the time there was a lot of mistrust in the world. And he'd go, I just like to do something in the name of Allah. And he'd open his leather jacket and he had a dynamite vest on. And you're like, my God. But that's how crazy comedy was back then. You know,
1: well, because the people going to the comedy clubs were actually comedy fans. Now, yes. I think a lot of people go to comedy that may not be a comedy audience.
0: Comedy cops.
1: Yeah.
0: There's a lot of people now. It is really weird, because you know this experience, especially with, like, guys on dates, you know, and frequently will call out a guy for not laughing at something he thinks is funny because he doesn't know how it sits with the girl. You know, that's a lot of comedy now.
1: Well, yeah, he doesn't want to fuck himself.
0: Yeah, so exactly.
1: He's gonna, I don't like this.
0: No, I'm not sure about that. In this modern moment, you know, there are a lot of those people who think what type of joke you laugh at reflects on you. So I always consider either the absolute best group or worst group to be the five people who work together. You know, because it's either the best night because they're all blown off some steam and laughing at ridiculous stuff, or there is one person that's making the rest of them self-conscious.
1: Yeah, because they're going to have to go to HR the next day if they laugh at the wrong thing.
0: And so to give you an example of that, okay, and the role comedy plays and the environments people consume it in. Ryan and I once did a corporate Christmas party, if you remember this. That was like the greatest comedy experience of our lives the first time. the first year we did it, they were hammered. It was amazing. We burnt it down. Everybody got insulted. They rolled with everything we did. The second year we did it, New York did what New York does and turned a 30-minute drive up into like a 2.5-hour drive up. So now we showed up late, but they were in a bad mood anyway. Slightly different vibe in the room.
1: Different people.
0: And just bombed within an inch of our lives. Bombed.
1: The neighborhood changed. There's turnover in the company. Yeah. And they were like, what is this?
0: All it takes is like two or three new people to be like, I don't laugh at that. Comedy should be punching up, not...

all that stupid stuff. And I always say, you know, the old adage is comedy is like a cat. If you dissect it, it's dead. And that's the point. And these people were probably dissecting a little much and ruining the vibe. But in the aftermath of 9/11, it was the most commendable thing I've ever seen. Who did you say? I'll throw some names at you that I saw in comedy clubs right after 9/11. Like I saw Robin Williams much and ruining the vibe. But in the aftermath of 9/11, it was the most commendable thing I've ever seen. Who did you say? I'll throw some names at you that I saw in comedy clubs right after 9/11. Like I saw Robin Williams was alive and he came in and did the

0: crowd work, and he saw a guy in the front row. He goes, where are you from? He goes, Boston. He goes, Red Sox. He goes, third biggest collapse this month.
1: That's pretty good, man.
0: And the people in the crowd died laughing because it was like, what else are you going to do? And everybody was talking about the new color-coded terror alerts. Do you remember that?
2: Yes.
0: And, you know.
2: Today?
0: Yeah.
2: Is it an orange day?
0: Yes, it's orange. What am I doing? I better wear my sneakers. And you had to mock it because they were horrifying us. And then, and that is when the era of breaking news began, meaning no news, but they'd just be like, breaking news. Oh, President about to speak. Well, then you're telling me there's no news. News might happen, but we became collectively horrified. And 9/11, in a lot of ways, was the end of an innocence for society.
2: Well, it's also, because I remember when you had written this joke about the subway, mm-hmm. like at that time, we were all like, if we get on the subway, is it going to blow up? Like, we didn't know. And you wrote a joke about it.
0: Yeah. About the one about you miss a train, yeah. and you wish it would blow up.
2: Yeah.
0: Then a second later, you're on the train.
2: Yeah.
0: That's funny. Good job. Ryan Reese.
2: Ryan
0: Reese knows my material better than I do.
2: Well, I do it every weekend, so I feel...
0: Hey, I don't care. Let's get that money, girl. So tell me this really quickly. As we're discussing New York and 9/11 and it affected people around the country, one of the most patriotic places in the world is the state of Texas. You were just in Tyler, Texas.
2: Amazing. City.
0: How great are those people?
2: Amazing.
0: We built it up so much on the show that it's worth acknowledging in the aftermath. East Texas is probably one of my favorite places in the country because, like, they're in on the joke. Like, you know those people, like, fun-loving people who also just really like the country? And those are the best people because you're living in 1980 for a few hours on a Saturday night. Isn't it cool?
2: Yeah, but it's also a real mix because, like, there's a lot of tech people moving there now.
0: Oh, I didn't know that.
2: Because they need the land for the...
0: Okay, data centers or something like that?
2: Yes.
0: Wow. Okay.
2: So there's a real interesting mix in the room.
0: Yeah. Well, Jenny's not listening because she had just texted me. She's at the vet with the dog. How about the women of East Texas?
1: Wow.
0: All right.
2: Amazing. I get why people move to Texas.
0: What are we talking about here?
2: They put in the
0: Holy
2: work.
0: Good God.
2: Smoke show. Smoke
0: it
2: show.
0: Is happening. Texas women, take a bow if you're out there listening. We're talking to Ryan Reese about all things New York and 9/11, it being the 25th anniversary. You could kind of see that Mom Donnie was bummed out that they didn't do a moment of silence for the hijackers. Could you not? He's like, we lost 19 brave men today. It's so gross that we're living in that moment. And I on some level, I hope people understand how incongruent it is to be at the 25th anniversary of 9/11 and have a lot of people running for office right now on America's the devil. You know what I'm saying?
2: Oh, yeah.
0: Yeah. And with the Hassan Pikers of the world and stuff like that. And it's just such a gross vibe. Because the truth is, you were here. And America was so patriotic in the sense that, you know, there were 2 weeks where New Yorkers were actually letting each other merge. Do you remember when people, remember when people had flags on their antennas? Do you remember when, like, cops and firemen, like, you could get laid for pretending to be one?
2: Oh,
0: they were
2: my
0: so
2: God.
0: Pro cop and fireman and stuff like that.
2: Yeah, yeah.
0: I just a whole nother planet. And we were like all bought in on this bargain. And we had that crazy Yankee World Series against the Diamondbacks. And George Bush threw out the first pitch. I was there. My brother Joey was there. He was working the game. And it was really rad. So Marine One landed in Macomb's Dam Park. Macomb's Dam Park is now the new Yankee Stadium. That's where they built the new one, and they knocked down the old one. But he was, you know, in the old one. And he came in and threw out that sick first pitch where, you know, everybody at that time was still, you know, genuinely horrified and didn't know if it was safe for him to be out there. But do you know that the story about how one of the umpires was a Secret Service agent, he got that from the movie The Naked Gun. Do you know the movie? You know,
2: oh, I know
0: Frank
2: the movie.
0: Drebin,
2: yeah,
0: of course
2: yeah.
0: you do, where Frank Drebin and Rico Palazzo becomes the umpire. Well, Ari Fleischer, who was White House press secretary at the time, had told us that story on our show. Like the year we launched the show, he was here on September 11th, and he was talking about how they had a Secret Service agent. I go, that's like The Naked Gun. He goes, that's where he got it from.
2: That's incredible.
0: He goes, why don't we do one of them Naked Gun things?
2: That's incredible.
0: The Secret Service is like, who? He's like, Frank Drebin, Rico Palazzo. And they got him on. And that is that not amazing?
2: That's incredible.
0: Yeah. Talking to Ryan Reese. And that's, you know, movie, you know, influencing the way they actually safely got him out to the pitcher's mound that day. They had a couple of regular umps and they had a Frank Drebin style who was there to make sure Reggie Jackson didn't kill the queen. I mean, you got a lot going on 9/11.
2: Everyone was freaked out. Remember, they were saying it all over the country. It could happen here.
0: Yeah. I do remember that. I remember Greg Rogel having a good bit about that. Guys, is he banging around the clubs these days?
2: Yeah.
0: I know he's such a big Fox fan.
2: Huge.
0: It means a lot to him to get shouted out on this show. Speaking of guys who

0: put on a suicide vest and come in here. Greg Rogel is one of my favorite comics ever. He's a guy who hates Trump a lot, right?
1: He's got a lot of things he hates.
0: Okay. I don't know that about him. I just know. I remember him as a guy who really hated Trump. There's a lot of that in the city. I get it. But me and Ryan are talking about it because all of the comics, whatever their reaction was, we were forced into this place of like, you know, everybody talks about elephant in the room. It was just so unmistakably that in those immediate months in the aftermath of 9/11. And I don't doubt if it happened now, it would be just the same. My biggest concern now is like the country's so divided. It's like if horrific, I haven't been yet, something like that this now. I think half the country would be blaming the other side of the country. I don't know that we would do the thing. You know, because COVID was one of them. No matter what you think of the vaccine or it was BS or whatever, I get it, fine. But it was still an opportunity for us to be like, all right, we got to get through this. And we didn't, we really got through each other.
1: Well, would we even have the information? I mean, with COVID, we didn't, you know. Now they're like, oh, it came from a lab. I'm like, yeah, we all knew.
0: Yeah.
1: Like, you could just, if you said that, people were like, hate crime.
0: But that's one of the, you know, offshoots of 9/11 is like, now Mom Donnie, to his credit, for as much as we make fun of him, is trying to release these 9/11 documents. So people can see how we were kind of lied to about the quality of the air. More people died from airborne illnesses than died that day. 9,000 people have died from cancers related to 9/11 than actual victims. That's crazy.
1: I know.
0: And it's because, you know, someone in the government said it was safe. Poor Christine Todd Whitman, who's obviously running the play they send into the huddle, got on TV and was like, oh, it's great. No, come on down. It's great. And that's horrific. But that's why people don't trust the government. And that's why, like, in a moment like this, I always say this to people. Everybody in politics, because right now what politics has descended into is the Republicans just want to beat the Democrats. The Democrats just want to beat the Republicans. And that's it. So it's like a Yankee Red Sox rivalry, but they're wearing suits. You know what I'm saying? And so we don't ever collectively realize that like your aunt who votes differently than you is not the enemy. The guy she votes for is. The guy you vote for is. And you have to look at it that way. Like the government is the enemy of the rest of us. That's why the country was made the way it is. But we don't look at it that way.
1: Well, because a lot of people, that's their identity.
0: Yeah. I know they've made, they've made whoever they hate or whatever they're into there. Yeah. I've been to those Florida boat parades. I love it down there. Shout out to WOKV, WTP, all you great stations. I love it. You ever seen a good Trump boat parade? Oh, man. Yeah. They have 80 boats with flags on the back. They're just sailing around with their boats because they can. They don't care. Florida's the best. They don't care. It's just a giant middle finger of a state. But don't go anywhere. We got more Ryan Reese after this.
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0: hot. Damn, it is Fox Across America with Jimmy Fallon. Ryan Reese in the studio. Bonus Ryan. As we observe the 25th anniversary, we talk about the role comics played in helping the city get back on its feet. It was a rough news week, Ryan, but we did get one caveat of goodness. Depending on who you believe, the Jimmy Kimmel Show is over at the end of this year. He's in year 24. Most people are as shocked as I am that he lasted this long. But I wanted to talk about this for a very specific reason. Okay. Late night comedy did not fail because it became political. It failed because it became purposeful, meaning it was trying to influence the way you thought about things. It was no longer just, I'm going to tell a joke about this politician who's in trouble. It was now, and come the midterms, we've got to get rid of the fascists. And that stops being comedy. So on some level, he's guilty of that. A lot of people don't know this. His wife is his head writer. That is crazy. And and she ain't going to let it go. Because if you got one of those wives who's driving to work in a COVID mask, guess what? Guess what you're telling jokes about tonight, Jimbo?
1: Oh, boy.
0: And I really regret that for him. And I don't care. I mean, he's got a bazillion dollars and he's going to host the Oscar. He's going to do fine. I mean, it's not like I'm starting to GoFundMe for the guy. But I would hate to know that if he looks back on this time in 10 years and thinks he did everything right, because I don't think you could. And these are such holy grail jobs. Like, you know, we have on the next hour, Mark Malkoff, who wrote Love, Johnny Carson.
1: Okay.
0: Who is the highest authority on Johnny Carson there is. Literally interviewed everyone who ever worked for him. Peter Sally, everybody.
1: Well, what I want to know is, because Kimmel was real big, like, this is my job. I have to speak this. It's important. I'm like, but he's also hosting Who Wants to Be a Millionaire? And guess what? No Trump jokes.
0: Yeah,
1: no,
0: so weird.
1: I'm like, what? Why?
0: Weird of the works. You know, but he's kind of in a weird way paying reparations to the outrage mob because he wore a lot of blackface. For real, he did.
1: I mean,
0: it's just reality. And so, you know, to stay on the right side of them, he's got to make sure, no, I'm one of you. I'm with you guys. Don't ever forget I'm with you. Because if there was a Republican, think about it. Howard Stern wore a lot of blackface.
1: Yeah, he did.
0: Jimmy Fallon did. Jimmy Kimmel did. Sarah Silverman did. And if they were Republicans, none of them would work ever again anywhere. They wouldn't work here. We wouldn't tolerate it here.
1: Nope.
0: Okay? We would not tolerate it here at Fox. But they'll tolerate it on those woke, we're the good people. Shining a light on injustices everywhere. Because as long as you're with them, it's not about what you do, it's about how you vote. You know, that was like the trans movement. I mean, look at poor Caitlyn Jenner. Caitlyn Jenner was the face of the trans movement and got ostracized from the community she put on the map because they found out she was a Republican.
1: Not that she ran someone over.
0: No, oddly enough.
1: That was fine.
0: And did nothing to dispel female stereotypes. She was a woman for a week and hit somebody with a car. I mean, way to go, Kate.
1: Committing to the role.
0: Good old comedy, folks. It's just jokes. None of it matters. Do you remember there was a time, and this is all we're ever trying to do on Fox News Saturday night, and certainly this show, and I've seen you live a million times, what you're trying to do, is we're trying to give people permission again. Just permission to just chill out. That's all we need. You know what I'm saying? And I think that shining example was post 9/11 comedy. Those people were laughing at unspeakable things. Things we could not say today.
1: Well, Gilbert Gottfried, the roast.
0: Yeah.
1: The aristocrats.
0: Gilbert Gottfried at a roast said, oh, I flew in. They got this new special. They're flying nonstop into the Empire State Building or whatever. And everybody was like, my God. So he had to tell the aristocrats joke to bail it out and brought down the house.
1: Yeah.
0: Because they realized, all right, maybe we didn't like that other joke. But it didn't mean you should never work again. It didn't mean we should never consume comedy. It meant comedy is a buffet. You see a joke you like, you throw it on the tray. You don't like the joke, you just keep walking. Everybody gets their own tray. Isn't that the lesson?
1: Yeah.
0: Amen. Ryan Reese, restoring order on this glorious 9/11. I don't know how you felt when you heard we wanted you on the show today, but I think it went a lot better than you thought it was going to.
1: I have faith in you.
0: Ryan realizes how much I need this job, and he's like, he's going to make it work. God knows, football's starting. He's into the bookie for a lot of cash.
1: He's got a kill button under the desk.
0: It's all going to be fine. The great Ryan Reese, back after this.
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0: Luck of the Irish. I'm Chris DeMayo, Fox News. Ireland hosting President Trump this weekend.
15: President Trump is here in Dublin, Ireland this weekend, already meeting with the country's leaders, conversations and topics ranging on a variety of issues from trade tensions to the conflict with Iran, Gaza, as well as Ireland's neutrality in a lot of these conflicts. So the president in the morning at the ambassador's residence met with business leaders and spoke to the press, calling this relationship fantastic.
16: I'm pleased to say that Ireland is now the sixth largest source of foreign direct investment in the United States, with nearly $392 billion invested in 2025.
15: Trump met with Ireland's president, Catherine Colonna, and the Taoiseach of the Prime Minister, Micheál Martin. The president wading into one of Ireland's most politically sensitive questions, telling the press he would love to see Irish reunification.
0: Fox's Alex Hogan in Dublin, the president also attending a golf tournament at his resort. Strikes continue in the war between Russia and Ukraine.
17: Eight people were killed. Dozens of others were injured across cities in Ukraine after those Russian strikes. Meanwhile, over in Russia, Ukrainian forces targeted two chemical industrial facilities.

0: President Zelensky was in Canada meeting with Ukrainian military pilots. He also met with Prime Minister Mark Carney, pressing allies, of course, for more support. Carney said one third of all the drones they manufacture will go to support Ukraine's defense. Meanwhile, Russian President Vladimir Putin, he's in India alongside other leaders from 11 BRICS nations. That includes China, Brazil, South Africa, just to name a few. Putin said that if European governments send troops to Ukraine, it will mean, quote, a war with Russia.
1: Fox's Stephanie Bennett, Russia launching the full-scale invasion in February of 2022. A quiet Atlantic hurricane season, just 5 week tropical storms have formed. 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
1: A tribute to the late Dolly Parton is one step closer to taking off.
6: In a 6-0 vote, the Metropolitan Nashville Airport Authority voted unanimously to start the process of changing the airport's name in honor of late country music icon Dolly Parton. The big change would make her the first woman whose name would grace one of America's busiest airports. And this move has a ton of support, considering the deep ties Parton has to her home state of Tennessee. Both the governor and Nashville International Airport announced an effort to name the airport in Parton's honor. There's also a petition that has more than 155,000 verified signatures calling for the airport to be renamed Dolly Parton International Airport.
1: Fox's Christina Coleman. Rescuers recover more bodies from a passenger ferry gutted by a fire in the Philippines. 76 now confirmed dead. The cause of the fire not determined. When it comes to sleep, new research suggests getting too much could be linked to some of the same aging concerns as getting too little.
7: Researchers studying sleep and biological aging found people who reported sleeping less than 6 hours or more than 8 hours a day tended to show signs of faster aging across several parts of the body. The lowest biological aging levels generally found among people getting roughly 6.5 to 8 hours of sleep, although the sweet spot varied by organ and sex. Researchers stress the findings don't prove too much or too little sleep caused faster aging. In fact, unusually long sleep could sometimes be a sign of underlying health problems. The findings published in the journal Nature. Therese Crowley, Fox News.
1: Police are investigating the death of a black woman in Mississippi who was found hanging from a tree last month. They say more arrests are expected. Police in Jackson saying that Jock Ratliff, who's also black, is in custody. I'm Chris DeMeo. This is Fox News.
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0: We are broadcasting live from the confines of an abandoned radio station in the secluded apartment building, yep, of high strangeness from the foothills of the beautiful, leave-changing Colorado Rockies. It's time for full disclosure of the topics they said were off limits. Hey there, I'm Connie Willis. This is Coast to Coast AM. And tonight, do all the creatures connect? And what about reptilians and military abductees? Yeah, we're going to get back to that again. As we also remember, as a Willis weekend continues, Frank Beard of ZZ Top and Dolly 2 here. So time now, go ahead, turn off those lights. Join me for another interesting evening of conversation, much needed education, and the chance that we might get a little closer to the truth of what lurks amongst us and what is beyond, especially tonight. I'm Connie Willis, and this is Coast to Coast AM.
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2: 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I couldn't even walk across my floor without literally coughing until I was gassed. 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
0: You are listening to Coast to Coast AM. Hello there. Connie Willis back on a Willis weekend. Wow, did we have some energy happening last night. Thanks so much for those of you that attended. If you did not and you're a Coast Insider, don't miss it. It was absolutely amazing with our guest, Stanley Pramnath, and a survivor of 9/11 from the South Tower in the 81st floor. So I hope you don't miss that. Tonight, again, wonderful. Absolutely good stuff. We are stepping off of the familiar trail and into a place where the forest may be only the beginning. Tom Powell, my guest, my friend, if you don't know him, you will tonight and you will love him. He is loved by all and all ages. He spent a career teaching science and decades investigating the Sasquatch mystery. His book called The Locals, he moved beyond the old question of whether Bigfoot exists and asked why basically it behaves as it does and why it remains just outside the reach of science. But the deeper that Tom went, the stranger the trail became. His books, Edges of Science and Planet Strange, led toward cloaking, telepathic communication, orbs, UFOs, ancient sites, underground mysteries, and forces that may be operating both beyond and within our planet as well. So Tom believes Sasquatch may be only the spoke in a much larger wheel. So tonight, what connects it all? And, you know, we think so much alike that I just love talking with him. But tonight, what connects it all? And what might be watching from just beyond the edge of what we call reality? So, Tom Powell, welcome once again to Coast AM. How are you?
7: Hi, Connie. I'm fine. Glad to be here.
0: Yeah, man. I can't remember the last time you were here. And I can't remember, it seems like, the last time I talked to you. But the last time... I know, it was a while. And then when we were together and I was out that way, you took care of me and took me around to different places and things like that. And it was fun that you made sure I was okay. And we did a conference together and I was there with nothing except me and the podium. And you were like, let me at least put something up on the screen for you. And you created something for me on the screen. So thank you again. And it's always great to talk to you. Tell me what have you been up to? Cause we missed you. You're kind of hot now.
7: it's kind of true. There's so many other people who are contributors to these mysteries that sometimes I feel like I'll just shut up for a while and let some of these other people talk and I love it. You know, it's nice to take a break, but the truth is I took a break to also do a lot of research and a lot of reading, and then put the finishing touches on the latest book, the fourth one, which is Planet Strange.
0: So you've been doing your own researching, going out there, or just talking with people? Have you recognized anything
7: both. And a lot of reading. Never forget how important it is to just read what all these other researchers have written over the years. Sometimes I feel like the best thing I can do for people is distill the valuable aspects of all of these books that I read. And so that's kind of what I tried to do with Planet Strange, is save people the reading of 20 or 25 books and instead encapsulate everything of relevance as much as possible in one book. And that's Planet Strange.
0: Well, also, when I was last with you, which was a while ago, to me, it just seems like forever. You actually retired as a science teacher. You were retiring. I was there the last day you were with your kids. That's a big deal. That was huge.
7: It was, but I substituted for a while. Then COVID came along and made everything impossible, because it's very difficult to be a substitute teacher on Zoom. And
0: is that how they did it? On Zoom?
7: Well, they tried. Oh, it I don't know how valuable the instruction was, but it was clear to me that it was time to move on to something else. So that's when I started writing again. And it was a wonderful change of pace. I'm just not a person who sits around. So retirement just means time to start something new.
0: Yeah. Well, in this last, through the amount of time that we've last spoken or even seen each other, but more even last spoken, man, we're losing Bigfooter researchers along the way. We're losing a lot of people.
7: Oh, we are, and they're friends. You know, it is tragic. It's spooky, but no one gets out of here alive.
0: Wait a minute, I got to write that down. That's a good one. Hold on. I'm going to trust that one.
7: I think that might have been Yogi Berra or something. I didn't make
0: that. Is that who that was? Yogi? Boo Boo? Which one? Oh, Berra. Okay.
7: Yeah, he was a catcher and then a baseball coach. He's She said all those things. It ain't over till the fat lady sings, you know.
0: Oh, that's right. You know, the only catcher I really remember, because I was a Cincinnati fan, you know, Cincinnati Reds fan, was Johnny Bench, who could take, what, four or five baseballs in one hand and hold them. Ridiculous. Oh, you sound like you don't know Johnny Bench. Come on.
7: Oh, no. He was Johnny Bench. Reds, of course. I was a Cleveland boy, so Cleveland
0: Indians. Oh, no.
7: Okay. But sure. Johnny Bentz, he was a fly in our ointment up there in at the mistake by the lake.
0: I love it. This is why people love Tom, you guys. He just rolls with the punches here. And it's Tom with an H. It's T-H-O-M. Mm-hmm. And I don't know what it is, but I guess we had texted back at one point for such a while that whenever I try to talk to anybody else named Tom, it comes up T-H-O-M. I'm like, no, but you know, it was you and Tom Cantrell as well.
7: Who also rest his soul. It's Welsh. Welsh are known for lots of silent consonants.
0: Oh, well,
7: it's the Welsh spelling of Tom, you know.
0: If it's silent, just get rid of it. Come on. I always just think of Thomas, you know, and then Thomas. Okay, Tom. So I think of it that way. So, yeah, when I met you, it was pretty much Sasquatch, I guess. And, you know, my show, Blue Rock Talk, is really about all the it's ghosts, it's Bigfoot, it's aliens, it's Dogman, it's remote viewings, all these things and how they connect. And when we spoke the other day, you were like, yeah, I'm just connecting everything now. What have you come to a conclusion? To me, they all connect. They all have the same things. But what have you found? And was it in your readings or also just your own, what you've seen?
7: All of the above. Even as far back as The Locals, which is kind of dated now. I think it was published in 2005. Even back then, I was finding these paranormal elements that weren't being acknowledged by the mainstream researchers at the time. You know, that was a time when John Green was still alive, Grover Krantz was still alive, and then Lauren Coleman is alive today, but he was also one of those guys back then who was very disdainful of some of these elements that, you know, we were running into when it came to an honest look at all the sighting reports, and including the ones that were sort of outliers that often get discarded. But they were the ones that started saying, oh, you know, something's going on. People see colored lights and people see the Sasquatch disappear from view very, very suddenly, maybe even in full view 1 second and then disappear the next. And so I was reporting some of these things back in 2005 and saying, I think we have to look at these things. These people are sincere about what they're reporting, even though it's quite rare. And so now here we are 20 years later, and I think people are starting to sort of be okay with these outlier kinds of observations because they are recurring. And they form clusters that have some internal validity. So now you aren't seen as quite as much of a crackpot for saying, hey, they can disappear. Or, hey, there's some connection between the aerial phenomena. It may even be that they are assuming some kind of other form that looks to us like a light or something like that, an orb. Anyway, there's more consideration of this stuff than there used to be. I find that very refreshing. And so that, of course, opens up a whole new line of conversation and questioning. We're not, as you said in the introduction, just sitting around arguing over mere existence anymore. We're trying to make sense of all of these phenomena that seem to interact with each other. And I think that they are very much related.
0: Yeah, we got, like, you know, I grew up in a haunted house, so I dealt with all the ghost stuff. You don't know where it's going to lead, but at one point it started leading to all the things in the paranormal world. If you're in a ghost, you're gonna run into all the other things that go with that. With ghosts, you've got, holy cow, you know, you end up getting psychics and mediums and exorcisms and possession, you know, all those kinds of things kind of sit in that world. Then I think it was moving in, at least with me, it started because of the different TV shows. Then you start watching UFO shows, and from there, alien shows, and there's remote viewing in there, and all these other things start popping in. And when I went out and interviewed people or joined people on where they were at on an expedition or something like that, or some sort of investigation or just a weekend getaway where they know things are happening, it just, I just started recognizing that, especially when I did my first Bigfoot outing, I started recognizing the way people were describing Bigfoot was the same way that, you know, I really studied the alien abduction stuff. And I thought, wow, they're sounding just like we do as abductees. They're describing Bigfoot is like the same way. And I thought, that's when I started going, all of them have the same thing. Yeah. The ghost world, the Bigfoot world, the alien world, the UFO world, there's lights, there's orbs, there's telepathy. And when people go, well, there's no telepathy in ghosts. And it's like, oh yeah, yeah. And don't you get your answers from Aunt Betty? Doesn't Aunt Betty talk to you? Oh yeah, that's right. Okay. So, you know, that's a telepathy kind of thing. So, to me, I'm looking at it like you just heard a voice too.
7: Once you accept something like telepathy, then the next question becomes, is that somehow applicable to the Sasquatch thing? And I got busy and I tried to put that to the test. And I did it by reaching out to some of the people who felt that they had the ability to communicate, whether it be telepathically or through dreams or what have you. And I found that it did work. Or let's just say you got some very interesting results, which did, again, have a certain internal consistency. In other words, different people were producing very similar results. And to me, that at least helps strengthen the view that they are all indeed connected. And you can utilize some of these things that, you know, people use to reach out to, say, deceased family members. I believe that you can open a line of communication with the Sasquatch beings by using those same procedures. I'm not very good at it myself, but I respect the fact that there are people who are. And so rather than try to learn how to do it myself, I'm actually more comfortable sort of empowering someone else. Okay, would you please help me demonstrate this or show me how it's done and tell me what results you get? And to me, it was very compelling. I'll go into some stories if there's time.
0: Oh, well, yeah, we got some time tonight. But let me ask you this before we go into those stories. Now, I've been out there and they'll just talk. I don't like do anything. They'll just talk. Or maybe I'll ask a question in my head and then I get an answer. And I know, and then this little communication happens back and forth, and it's so natural, you don't even know you're doing it till later, and you're like, oh my goodness, I just had a conversation. Well, what was that? So when you say a procedure, what are you talking about?
7: Well, I'm really not sure because I don't I don't really know how to do it, but I have watched other people do it. There was one gentleman who lives in Independence, Oregon. His name is Bob Faust. And he studied under shamans both in Ecuador and in Hawaii. And he had a procedure that involved unfolding this little cloth thing that looked almost like a Ouija board, but it was small and in his lap. And then he would hold this crystal on a string. And I've seen others use a vial of mercury, but then it would swing back and forth in a certain way that he interpreted as a response. And then he would ask questions, yes, no, and he would get what he felt were answers. And this other fellow, Guy Edwards, and I sat there and watched him do this. And he invited us to ask questions of the Sasquatch that he felt he was communicating with. And so we said, well, what's your name? And he came back with Pulina. And so, you know, he did go into sort of a trance-like state. And then Guy asked, well, how many of there are you? And the answer that Bob Faust offered was, well, there's two of us. There's me and my son. And it was a female Sasquatch that he felt he was communicating with. And then Bob Faust asked, well, where's your husband? And the answer was, well, he's gone. The star people took him. And so Bob Faust asked, what is he coming back? Will you ever see him again? And the answer was, I don't know. And then Bob said, can we see you? We would really like to see you. And the answer that was offered was, no, there's a rule. I've never been seen. It's a screw up. When you're seen, I've never been seen, and I'm not going to make that mistake. It's considered a screw up to be seen. And the only thing worse than being seen is being photographed. Isn't that great?
0: Well, that fits with exactly a lot of the reasons why nobody can get anything. Or that is something interesting. Tell Guy I said hello if you get a chance.
7: I will.
0: Hold that thought,
7: there was
0: though.
7: Another girl, Kathleen Odom.
0: Hold that thought. Hold that for when we come back. We do got to take a break. But remember that, Kathleen Odom, all right? I want to hear some more of these. Wow, so he was doing it that way. Man, I have been totally lucky that they'll just say something to me and I don't have to work at it. But you know what? What I found is they make the decision to talk to you or not. You know, that's just the way it is. So, That's what I've gotten. But we'll talk more with Tom. He's always fun, very casual, just hanging out and just gabbing with Tom Powell. So Connie Willis here on, continuing the Willis Weekend. And we've got some amazing music for you tonight and amazing conversation. So stay here and let's have a good night tonight on Coast to Coast AM.

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13: Rumors spread around in that Texas town. 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And you know what I'm talking about. 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

0: from coast to coast and worldwide on the internet. 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
1: And tonight, Connie Willis here on a Willis Weekend on Coast to Coast AM. Tonight, we're remembering two differently, completely different American originals, Dolly Parton and also Frank Beard of ZZ Top. This is from 74. It's from the actual album of ZZ Top's from 73. This is LaGrange. It was released as a single in 74. But it's all about the real chicken ranch brothel outside of outside LaGrange, Texas. Of course, known as the best little whorehouse in Texas.

0: and Frank Beard's famous little shuffle is a very distinctive part of the recording that drummers still study, and they teach the LaGrange shuffle today. I used to have a drum set. Some people like to call it a kit. You know, I just wish I could have really learned how to play that because I loved it as a kid. But I got to tell you, when you have a drum set with a family, no, they can't shut enough stuff to silence that noise that comes out. And I was putting out some noise. I don't know. I had some fun. I had a little rhythm going on. Good music. We've got more of that for you tonight to remember these people. And let's see. I want to remind you, Connie Willis Live, that is my YouTube channel. I started it back in like 2011 or 10 or whenever, when it was all happening. And it was just, you know, I started it, and then there was Apocalypse Now stuff. If you're into the YouTube, you know what that means. And then some other things. All of a sudden, everything was a copyright infringement. And now it's back. AI's behind it. So it's like, all right, okay, now it's not going to be a problem anymore. But I'm back with it. And Jim Penniston of the Rendlesham Incident is there with me, too. And we are doing shows on experiencers only. Okay, we're experiencers, so we want to talk about things from the experiencer point of view, and so we do that. And then we'll also invite some friends in that are also experiencers, and then we're all talking from the experiencer level. So if you're going, hey, I want to know from the experiencer's eyes what's going on, well, hey, it's always live. It's called Connie Willis Live, because that way you can ask questions. You can ask me, you can ask Jim, you can ask whoever our guest is. And we're actually doing a part three of Super Soldiers with Jerry Avalos, who I had not too long ago here on Coast to Coast AM. And we're actually digging deep into the Rendlesham incident, actually, and the Penniston code. So Jerry is using his super soldier abilities to astral travel and project into getting the truth of what really happened and what was the purpose. That's actually part three. That's going to be Tuesday night. That's when we do it. So we're going to find out what he's learned about what the purpose is of the Penniston code and what the purpose is of the whole Rendlesham incident. So that's part three that's coming up. So you might want to catch up with one and two and some of the other things we talked about, UFO disclosure, by going to Connie Willis Live on YouTube. You'll find it, Connie Willis Live. And please join. I think you're going to like it. And it is total participation where you can ask too. And it's a very casual setup. So I hope that you like the new YouTube channel that I have, because I know you guys have been asking for that. So that's Connie Willis Live. And you can learn more if you can't remember any of this by going to ConnieWillis.com.
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2: Want your data off the internet? 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Each one has its own opt-out form. Some make you upload a photo of your ID to the people selling your data. Some just ignore you completely. And a new Senate report found brokers making opt-outs harder on purpose. Broken links, buried forms, requests that go nowhere. Deleting yourself by hand isn't a task. It's a part-time job that never ends, because deleted data creeps back like weeds. That's why I use

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1: It's Coast to Coast AM. Connie Willis here on a Willis Weekend, continuing on. My guest tonight, Tom Powell. A little later on, we're going to have James Bartley with us talking about reptilians and military abductions and fun things like that, or interesting things, or scary things like that, whatever your perspective is there. But right now it's Tom Powell, and you can get his books, Planet Strange, The Locals, A Contemporary Investigation, The Bigfoot Sasquatch Phenomenon, and also Edges of Science. Science and Bigfoot. We'll get to that in a minute, because you had a story, Tom, you were going to tell about, was it Catherine Oldham?
2: Kathleen, yes.
1: Oh, Kathleen. Okay.
2: She was brought in to help us explain a disappearance. Sort of a Dave Pilates matter, but the teacher across the hall from me at the school where I taught had a boyfriend disappear while doing some spelunking in Southwest Washington near Mount St. Helens. And we asked Kathleen Oldham to reach out as best she could to find out what happened to this guy, Chris Zitzewitz, who disappeared in the big lava beds, which is between Mount St. Helens and Mount Adams. And they searched for him. It was in the news. The weather was dreadful, but they had a bunch of people, and the base of the search was around Goose Lake up there. And they searched for days and found nothing. And then I called Kathleen Oldham at the coast and said, I know you have some skills. Would you please try? And she said, well, first thing that really helps is to have a picture and a little bit of information on the person. And I said, all right, I'll ask the teacher across the hall who's dating the poor soul. And but then she called back and she said, I found it. It was on the KGW website. They have a picture of him and everything. That's all I need. And then she called back the next day and she said, he's not coming back. And I said, what do you mean, Kathleen? And she said, well, I asked them and they said, oh, yeah, it wasn't us. This was the Sasquatch contact she felt she had, said it wasn't us. It was the green ones. They took him. He actually went with them willingly. We tried to stop him, but he left with them and he's not coming back. And I said, wow, that's amazing, Kathleen. What happened? And she said, well, he went into this subterranean, well, you know, they were doing spelunking. They were looking for caves. And then he went into one and was somehow confronted and, like she said, he went, according to her information, willingly. And but she said the green ones. So there's something for your reptilian person who comes on next, because when I hear the green ones, I think that probably is one in the same. But the interesting thing was that she felt that the Sasquatch were saying, it wasn't us. It wasn't us. We tried to stop him and we couldn't. Isn't that crazy?
1: Yeah, no, I actually believe that they're not the ones that take anybody. That's me. That's what I think. I don't think they take anybody. I think I don't think they care to do that. I think you described them the way I believe that they would be, like, hey, we tried to stop. We were there to help. And I think when people find traces, I think the Bigfoot helped to say, okay, hey, look, let's just go to another missing person, somebody else out there. I think the Bigfoot would help, even if they fell, because maybe they were taking a selfie in a cool little area and then they fell down a long way and never to be seen again, messed up big time. But I think the Bigfoot will actually grab the clothes or shoes or something and

0: put them on the trail where somebody's looking for them to say, here you go. Here's here. At least you have this. I think they do stuff like that. That's what I think with the relationships I've had with them. But
1: yeah, so, there's a couple of Native American friends that I have. One of them is Mel Scahan up in the Yakima.
0: Yeah, we know Mel, Purple and Mel. We call him Purple Mel because all he does wear that purple shirt.
1: They're not all nice. So you know, they're just like people. There's some nice ones, but they may not all be. So
0: Tom, you know what that is, don't you? Tom, just some of them like Mel and some of them don't. That's all. That's all I'm saying. And he's a good guy. We love Mel. We love Mel. Well, yeah, I agree. I agree with you. They have different personalities. They're like us.
1: Right, right. Well, it's interesting that at least we're having conversations that were sort of unheard of a few decades ago.
0: I guess so, huh? Yeah.
1: I'm so gratified that we're not arguing simple existence the way we once were. I'm sure there are people who still are. You know, for me, I guess after writing 3 different books on Sasquatch, I felt like, all right, I got to branch out. If 3 books doesn't cover it, I need to shut the hell up. With the latest one, Planet Strange, I really went into a couple of key questions. Where do they go when they're not around? Because quite plainly, they're here at times, but they're very definitely not here at other times. And so where do they go? And they must have safe haven. So where would that be? And to me, it I think leads to this underground realm. Now, there are people who say, well, they can travel dimensions and things like that. And I'm like, oh, okay, but I don't understand that. I don't understand dimensionality. I mean, I understand that we're 3-dimensional beings, and but when people say, well, they go into a different dimension, I don't think they really understand how dimensions work. We inhabit 3 dimensions: forward, back, left, right, and up, down. Every dimension is at 90-degree angles to every other dimension. So if there's a 4th dimension, a 4th physical dimension, it would have to be at right angles to those other 3. But when you, if you inhabit the 4th dimension, you also inhabit the other 3. So, you know, it's very, to me, it's not a very good explanation that they go into another dimension. And so instead, I find myself describing realms. They can cross realms. And I think one realm that is really frequently overlooked is the subterranean one. I mean, you might say that we're really only 2-dimensional creatures most of the time. We go forward, back, we go left, right, but we really don't go up, down very much. We go upstairs to our bedroom and we might go downstairs to the basement, but that's it. We aren't going beyond the basement very often, unless we're a miner or something like that. But it does seem that there is an underground realm that goes way down into the planet, and that there are things that can move from that realm to this surface, you know, this essentially a 2-dimensional, you know, set of dimensions. But even though we are 3-dimensional people, so you know, I believe they emanate from subterranean realms, and so do other things too. And most of what we call UFOs or you know, UAPs may not be coming from across the galaxy. They may live here with us, but that they inhabit this subterranean realm, and they might emerge from it. You know, I think that they don't necessarily have to be crossing the galaxy to get here. I think that most ETs are residents of planet Earth just as much as we are. They certainly came from somewhere else, but they're comfortably ensconced here on planet Earth in the subterranean realm.
0: I agree. I think I think that, and this just through my research itself, when

0: I got away from other people and listening to what they, what they've told me, you know, just doing it myself. I absolutely believe they can manipulate time. They can go wherever they want time wise. I believe that. But I also believe, hey, these things are not, they're so advanced. They're highly advanced. That's one of the first things they said to me, Tom, was we're highly advanced and we're everywhere. And mm-hmm. I have recognized that when I see them there, you just know how intelligent they are and beyond our intelligence when you see them, just even them just standing there, even just a part of them being there, at least with me. And I recognize too that they, I'm like, you know what? They're too smart to live out in the elements. They're not living in the rain. They're not, no, these things are living. And I believe they're all underground. I believe all of that is within the planet mm-hmm. Earth, just like what you're saying. I believe we're the surface people.
1: Right. And I think the Sasquatch, first of all, their appearance is very, very misleading. So it leads a lot of people to think that they're unsophisticated when in truth, they're
0: because they got a lot of hair.
1: They're pretty much dressed for any climate conditions you could name. But they also have the ability to see in absolute darkness, which
0: yeah.
1: presumably come in handy in a subterranean realm, even though I do not think that the subterranean realm that we're discussing here is wet, drippy, dark caves.
0: That's right.
1: Whatever
0: That's
1: they got right. under there is pretty fixed up.
0: I think it's pretty cool. Yeah, I think Elon might slip down there once in a while and figure out what his next vehicle is going to be, you know? he slides down a slide and says, what do y'all got next for me?
1: Mm-hmm.
0: You know, yeah, I agree with you too. I don't think it's some nasty old moist cave or anything like that. I there's no way. There's no way the minds that they have are just living out here and just getting rained on and smell. And you know, the different times that I've been around them, and you know, I don't know, Tom, if you're still going around researching or doing anything like that, but you're always welcome to come with me. Mm-hmm. But there is so, they're just not hanging out in the elements. There's no doubt in my mind. But I, you know, they feel what I've recognized across the board with all the things we're talking about is it's the Bigfoot that feels. They have the emotions, they care or they don't, whatever their mm-hmm. mood is. And I don't think the aliens give a little rat's booty, what's going on. Mm-hmm. You know, I think they don't care. I'm going to take you. That's the way it is. I'm going to put you back. And sorry if I put you back a mile away. You know, you can walk back to where you were. Just don't care. But the Bigfoot, I think they really do care. And that's where you can have a relationship and that's where you can have communication. The interesting thing to me is what I really love about you is you are a science teacher. Science, science, science. Anytime you talk with somebody in science, science, science, well, that doesn't, Bigfoot doesn't even make sense.
1: Science,
0: this doesn't even make sense, but you're open to it.
1: Science did slow me down because I for a long time, was very disdainful of the Sasquatch topic, even when I was fairly impressed by the UFO evidence. To me, the Sasquatch evidence was not as impressive, but it really ended up being my own ignorance, which was eventually ameliorated when I got involved in BFRO in those early days when we were getting sighting reports by the hundreds. And so a lot of stuff was being thrown away that I think today would be looked at a lot more differently. And so I like to say I mined the trash for a while. And, you know, old Matt Moneymaker kind of cringes when I say that because he's, oh, we didn't throw those away. But the truth is they did kick a lot of stuff aside that did not square with the view back in the 90s. And some of the things were that they could disappear and that you could communicate with them, that they may have this orb phase. In fact, so maybe some of these orbs that you're seeing are thought to even be the Sasquatch in a different phase, if you will. So there's a whole bunch of stuff like that is going on. But, you know, to me, one of the most interesting things about the Sasquatch business is what it tells us or suggests about us. And especially
0: Hold that thought. Oh, I want to hear that, what that tells about us. Okay, let's wait when we come back. We got to take a break, and we'll hear your answer there. And also, we'll take your phone calls out there if you're listening and you want to ask Tom something. Why not? Let's do it. Let's all participate. It's Connie Willis here. Willis Wiegand, thanks for being with me. It is Coast to Coast AM that you're listening to.

0: I'm Ariel Winter. 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
3: Hosting President Trump, I'm Deborah Valentine, Fox News. President Trump in Dublin, Ireland this weekend for a trip to meet with national leaders, attend a golf tournament at his resort. He spoke earlier Saturday.
4: Heard the president wrap up those remarks at the U.S. ambassador's residence and really speaking to a multitude of different topics, especially trade tensions and the relationship between the U.S. and Ireland. Because of the economic footprint that the U.S. has here, the U.S. has over 1,000 companies that are based here and employs roughly 250,000 Irish residents in the workforce here. As a result of that, that's about 10% of the workforce. It's a massive footprint, and one that we heard the Prime Minister or the Taoiseach say, again, just how important that relationship is. So despite some of these tensions, that's likely the effort of Irish politicians today to try to create some more friendship and soften the relationship there.
3: Fox's Alex Hogan reporting from Dublin. The contractor who renovated the Washington, D.C. reflecting pool is now admitting mistakes.
5: Atlantic Industrial Coatings is taking responsibility for the poor design and inferior work that caused the pool's new blue liner to peel and break loose. According to government documents seen by the New York Times, not enough primer being sprayed and combining two chemicals that are incompatible were just two of the problems. This revelation sinks President Trump's theory that the reflecting pool was vandalized. Atlantic Industrial has not commented on this new information, but they are repairing their shoddy work. Jane Fergus, Fox News.

0: Vessel's been struck by an unknown projectile while transiting the Strait of Hormuz. According to the UK Maritime Trade Operations Center, its status is unknown at this time. 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
2: Temperatures being 30 degrees above average.
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0: Russian President Vladimir Putin is sending a warning to European nations that might be thinking of helping out Ukraine. Fox's Jill Nato has the details.
4: Putin was at an economic summit in India when he told reporters that if European governments sent troops into Ukraine, it will mean a war with Russia. Putin also denied his country posed any threat to Europe, saying there is no such threat and never has been. Earlier this month, French President Macron said 26 of Ukraine's allies have pledged to deploy troops as a reassurance force once fighting ends with Russia. He also said the reassurance force does not have the will or the objective of waging war against Russia, but will work to prevent new major aggression. Jill Nato, Fox News.
0: Michigan Republican Senate nominee Mike Rogers and Democratic nominee Abdul El Sayed campaigning Saturday at the football game between the Michigan Wolverines and the Oklahoma Sooners. Fox's Alexis McAdams reports from the game in Ann Arbor, Michigan.
5: In the Midwest, football is more than culture. It's also part of the politics. It's who people are in the state of Michigan. And when it comes as Republican Senate candidate Mike Rogers came out here and he walked around at this tailgate. He's working to get support on the ground in a very closely watched Senate race, probably one of the closest in the country. So it's not just the game, it's the politics again on Saturday. Now, Rogers was tailgating and talking with everyone out here as he faces off against Democrat Abdul El Sayed, who is a University of Michigan alum, and he's out here today too. Sayed has said football is full of toxic masculinity.
0: The campaigning ahead of the midterm elections. A search is underway by Indonesian rescuers for a passenger ship carrying more than 240 people in the Java Sea. The ship's operator reported it lost contact with the vessel following a report of bad weather. I'm Deborah Valentine. This is Fox News.
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1: Oh, it's good old Dolly on Coast to Coast AM. 1978, she wrote it as a sad song about being alone while a party was happening two doors down. But when she recorded it, she actually said, man, we got to change this mood. This is not working. So turning loneliness into an upbeat song about getting dressed, joining the party, and finding somebody new. So Dolly could take heartbreak and make you dance to her. Oh, she was incredible. I bet she's I don't know, I guess everybody up in heaven's happy that she's there, right? They're having fun. So we'll continue with more Dolly throughout the evening, as well as Frank Beard with ZZ Top. So Connie Willis here, and you know what? Tom Powell is still with us. In fact, we're going to open up the phone line so that you can ask him some questions if that's what you'd like to do. A lot of you have been asking about last night's show. How can I hear last night's show again? How can I hear it again? Keep in mind, become a Coast Insider, and you can listen anytime you want. If you want to learn more, go to coasttocoastam.com.
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1: It's Coast to Coast AM that you're listening to. Connie Willis on a Willis weekend. It's been a lot of fun. We're still having more fun. We will take some phone calls too. If you'd like

0: talk to our guest, Tom Powell, well known and beloved throughout the Bigfoot community. And you can find his books on Amazon called Planet Strange. That's one of them. Edges of Science is another one. And the other one is The Locals. And if you go, well, I saw The Locals and then I saw that it said a contemporary investigation of the Bigfoot Sasquatch phenomena. Is that him? Yes, that's him. That's the big long, long, long title that he just says The Locals. So when you hear that, that's what he's talking about. So, all right, Tom, right before we took a break, you were telling us about what the Bigfoot says about us.
1: Yes.
0: Do you remember that? Okay, good. Okay.
1: Well, again, we're always left with these attempts at communication. And rather than try to do it all myself, I prefer to empower people who feel like they're skilled at it. And I find that to be perhaps more productive. But I knew this gentleman named Dave Mann, and he was going back and forth to Knoxville, Tennessee, because there was this habituation situation there, was Janice Carter Coy was the name of the gal, and her dad had the things coming around for years. But then she wrote a book. And then Mary Green wrote another one about what was going on. And so then all the activity stopped because presumably the creatures felt like, oh, man, we've been, you know, ratted out. So they moved. Well, then this guy I know, Dave Mann, learned where they had moved to. And that was another nearby farm outside of Knoxville with this gal who was very spiritual being the owner. And so he got her permission to come and hang out. And he would always wear an orange sweatshirt so that he would be sort of, identifiable. Well, he calls me up one night from Tennessee and he says, Tom, they know you. And I said, who does, Dave? And he said, they do, the Sasquatch. I said, what are you talking about, Dave? And he said, well, I was asking the my hostess person, whose name I'm not allowed to give out, she was communicating with them, and I was asking her what she was hearing, and she said, they want to know who's Tom Powell. No, what? They want to know if you know. They want to know if you know Tom Powell. Because first of all, they said to her, who's the guy in the orange sweatshirt? And she said, oh, that's Dave Mann. He's harmless. He's from Oregon. he's not armed or anything. He's harmless. And they said, oh, Oregon, huh? Does he know Tom Powell? Well, she had never heard Tom Powell, but she said to Dave, who's this Tom Powell guy? And he's some guy in Oregon who wrote this book and everything. So he called me up and I said, well, that's great, Dave. Do me a favor. Ask some questions. Ask her to ask some questions. Ask where they are from. And So Dave said, okay, I'll tell her. And so Dave relayed my request and she went to work and she attempted to say where he wants to know, where are you guys from? And they said, the answer that she got was, we're from here. We're the locals. You guys are from somewhere else. And she said, what do you mean? And he said, well, you've been gene spliced. Your heritage stems at least in part from elsewhere in the galaxy. But yes, you've been gene spliced. You are not local. We are. Well, that's when I knew that I had the answer. I was looking for the title of the book, and I go, that's it. That's it. And so
0: that's great.
1: It was interesting to me that, that sort of jibes with a lot of what we're getting from these guys like Michael Tellinger and Graham Hancock and these guys who are trying to reassemble the human genome. And they're finding that we are part unknown, and we are part of something that could be Neanderthal or Homo erectus or any of these other lineages that we find in the fossil record.
0: So you mentioned habituation situation. Explain to people what that is.
1: That's when they keep coming around. And so the assumption is that these people are chosen in part because of where they live, but also because they're trustworthy, that they're not going to take a shot at them. And it's thought that the Sasquatch need a place to raise their young. When they're not here, we don't know where they are, but when they're here, they very definitely eat and poop and sleep, and people have seen them doing these things, even though it does seem that they can leave our realm and be completely gone. But when they're here, they're being seen at least sometimes by people over and over again. And so when we find situations like this, which are very hard to find, because first of all, most people who have this feel chosen, but also understand that they want the secret kept. So it's very rare that you get these situations that you have access to. But I had one in near Mount Rainier where they were very worried about the logging that was going on, and so they decided to go semi-public at least with what had been happening for a period of years, and that is the daughter had been seeing them quite frequently. The mom had been seeing them pretty often, and the males of the household, the sons and the dad, seemed to see them less. But they were coming around, and we were doing these things to try to document it, and we did learn that they are very aware of cameras. They don't like them. They were disabling our cameras in a variety of ways until we finally got one of these sensitives to ask permission, and they... One of the first things that came back was, well, they were really impressed that you finally asked. And they wouldn't give us the clear photograph that we were asking for, but they gave us some, poor images that were sort of an acknowledgement. Okay, we'll play ball, but we're not going to give away the store here. It's just not in our interest to do so. It's a rule.
0: What do you know about that? What are their rules? You know, like Tom Cantrell had, he would tell you a ton of things like that, and some other people as well. But what do you know about some more of the habituation stories and accounts that people have? You probably remember the Pancake House in Kentucky.
1: Yeah.
0: Yeah. What do you know about any of that?
1: All I know is they do avail themselves of food that people leave available to them, whether it's growing in the field or, if people have an outside freezer, those get hit. And that's one of the first indications that the creatures are coming around on a recurring basis. But then people start having weird dreams and things. And I did get some of that. The people were very forthcoming with me, but their name was Hoyt. They don't live in the same place anymore, so I don't have to worry about giving away the store, so to speak. But they too said they don't want to be seen. They appreciate the fact that we have food that they are allowed to take. They know how to work the hutches. They would take the rabbits. They would never take the breeding rabbits, but they would take the offspring. So they understood that it was in their best interest to sort of respect the animal husbandry that was going on and only take part of it. They definitely wanted things.

0: things to be, you know, kept secret, kept on the down low. But it did seem that they that it was all about the youngsters and the fact that they needed to leave the youngsters unsupervised for long periods of time. And they needed a place where they weren't going to end up, you know, in the crosshairs of someone's rifle.
1: Do you think they can get killed?
0: Absolutely. Or let's just say they don't like being shot. There are many stories of, of ones being shot and walking away, but they do draw blood. It takes a lot of firepower to bring one down. But I think they can be killed. I think they have been killed. And, you know, whatever results from that is spirited away. And there is a degree of, you know, misinformation
1: and disinformation.
0: Disinformation both, both for sure. And covering up that the Sasquatch are, in fact, as understood to be existing by the same, you know, government entities that have interest in the UFOs. And yeah, they're coming up, you know, they know they can't keep a lid on this stuff anymore, but the stuff that we're being given by way of UFO sightings that have military origins is nothing compared to what they truly know and understand in, you know, their private circles.
1: You know, it's interesting because, like, you don't really realize how many people either don't believe or know nothing about it. And good for them. That's okay. That's fine. So there's a small group of us, I guess, really, when you look at it, there's really a small group of us that are really into it. We really want to know more. We've seen stuff. We want to know more. I think that the reason that anybody ever wants to know more is because they've seen something along the way or something has happened, right? So we're into it. The others are not. And I find it interesting that I can go to locations and I see these things that the majority of the people never, ever, ever see. And it's like, why have you had experiences and me have experiences and other people have experiences? Why us and not some of these other people? What do you think that answer is?
0: Well, I was asked the exact same question by an abductee who was also the parent of several of my students, four of them to be exact. And she came to me because she knew of my writing, and she said, I am an abductee. In fact, there's a book about my case. And it was very well documented. And it happened in Vermont. And the question she had, why me? She was abducted. She was put back. And I said, I don't know why you, but I will say this. Your kids were the smartest, most polite, best looking. If I was going to go for genetic material, I would certainly go for the best. And your kids suggest to me that you might have the kind of genetic material that they want for experiments or, you know, procreation, however it's being done. But it was funny that she was wanting to know the same thing. Why are they picking on me? One of the things I said, you know, that if you've been abducted once, they come back. And she said, oh, I know. Every once in a while, I wake up in the morning and I either felt like I've slept a million years or I haven't slept at all, but I have two little parallel marks somewhere on my body that weren't there when I went to sleep, and it's freaking me out. And I said, no, that's what's going on. They're probably back for more. So, you know, some of it is seemingly scientific. There is harvesting that's probably going on. And so if that is seen as nefarious, then, you know, there is a sort of a side to this all that is a little bit freaky or unsavory at the very least.
1: You said, what did you just say? Oh, I just lost the word. You said freaky, and I forgot the other word. I was just going to ask you a question. No, there was something else. There was something else. Hold on.
0: They're harvesting genetic material.
1: Yeah, harvesting. What was the harvesting? Yeah, what are you talking about with that?
0: Well, you know, gene splicing, manipulating or doing... experimentation, hard to know, but it does seem like a big part of the abductee thing as it pertains to, the UFO, UAP business it seems like the experiments that are being described by people who are abductees, for instance, this one person whose name in the book was Janet Cornell, but that's not a real name, but that's the name of the book was Encounter at Buffledge by Walter Webb. And some say it's the best researched UFO case there is. And if you can find that book, it's usually out of print, but you can sometimes find it at bookstores. And it's an amazing story. But she is one of two abductees who is probably being tapped for genetic material based on what she describes as the genetic experiments. You know, they're very abdominal, and, from everything they describe, they're taking sperm from males and, ova from females.
1: All righty. We are talking with Tom Powell, and Tom, I'm one of those abductees, so I know exactly what you're talking about. And I also agree that that's why things happen with us, for sure. So Tom Powell, you can check out his books on Amazon, Planet Strange, The Locals, and Edges of Science. And you can learn more about him. And we've got more to go. I'm sorry I haven't grabbed the calls yet, but I get so involved in all these different things that he's talking about, and we've got more. I got more questions, so let's see what happens. Stay with us. Willis Weekend continues. Connie Willis here on Coast to Coast AM.

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1: In memory of Frank Beard of ZZ Top, Tush, on Coast to Coast AM. It's from Fandango. That's 1975. It reached number 20 on the Billboard Hot 100. I think I'm surprised it didn't go a little further than that. I do a little bit more research into this one, but it practically wrote itself. It was during a sound check that Billy had started the riff. Dusty began singing and Frank joined in. Then Dusty said they finished it in about 10 minutes and changed only like three or four words before recording it. Love when that stuff happens. You know, magic can just happen like that. Speaking of magic, the new TV show Strange Universe with George Norrie debuts. Yep. You can see the, you can check out the new set. And there's a piece on our website that you can go to

0: and you can see it's Dan and Brinkley, and they're talking. And I just love the set. I'm just sitting here looking at it right now. I'm just like, man, that's a cool set. What? Who came up with those ideas? That's good. It looks really, really good. All the colors, everything. So, all right. Thumbs up, Mr. George Norrie. It looks really, really good. 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And I start enjoying his new show, Strange Universe with George Norrie. 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
0: It's Coast to Coast AM. Connie Willis on a Willis Weekend, talking with Tom Powell. His books, Planet Strange, The Locals, Edges of Science, go to Amazon and you will find them. You can find him also on Facebook, but Tom pretty much stays in the background. He does not care. He is retired. He is just learning himself, doing his own thing, being cool about it, and enjoying life. Now, at one point, Tom, you had, I think you had described, let me see if I can remember, like being surrounded by two upright creatures on your property and feeling some hairy fingertips or something. Tell me about that.
7: Well, I was, it started with going up to the Mount Hood National Forest and leaving some gifts. We picked some apples, baked some pies, took one up there, gave one to my family and gave one to their family. And then that same evening that I put the pie up there where we felt the Sasquatch were hanging out, I was sort of surrounded on the trail that I was walking in the back of my property at about 1:32 in the morning when we got back from delivering the pie. I took a walk, and all of a sudden there was this crashing down a really steep hill, and then I felt that it was standing on the trail right in front of me. And then I waited for the longest time, like 20, 30 minutes, and nothing moved. I finally decided there was nothing there. Maybe I imagined the whole thing. So then I started walking again, and then the footsteps followed me. All of a sudden, I started to get spooked. So I stood up on this bench, and I could hear the thing walking right toward me. And then it stopped just close enough that I felt like I could almost reach out and touch it. And at that very moment, I felt something flick the back of my ear bench. And I could hear the thing walking right toward me. And then it stopped just close enough that I felt like I could almost reach out and touch it. And at that very moment,

0: when I told this to my friend Henry Franzoni, he said, well, you know, there's an old saying in the Clackamas tribe of the Chinook Indians that in order to be a fully accomplished adult, you have to prove it by touching a human being without being seen.
1: Oh, that's hilarious.
0: Well, I hope I contributed to someone's maturing, because it sure scared the crap out of me. And even my wife said, "What the hell was that noise?" What noise? Well, all that screaming and laughing that it echoed around, and
1: it sounded like a girl screaming. Was that you?
0: it really sounded like laughter. That they were laughing at just how badly they surprised me, and man, full retreat.
1: That's funny, because I think it comes out to they have so much personality and they have all the same emotions that we do. It's just, a thousandfold, it seems. So I can absolutely believe that. And the cackling and all that too. I love that.
0: I felt like
1: funny.
0: Something was one thing. Watch this, son. I'll show you how it's done. And
1: there's like a fraternity, isn't it? You got to go do this.
0: Yeah, it was. I was the victim of an initiation.
1: That is great. You know what? I mean, I've done a lot since I've last seen you, and I look forward to talking to you around a campfire or something like that about some of these things. But I still am, even though I'm there and then they'll say things to me or they'll do things that I might ask in my head, and they'll totally respect me. I still am like, okay, I want to see you in the day. I don't really want you coming by and grabbing my face at night or anything, flicking my ear in the middle. I'm still that intimidation, that spooked is a really good word. But some people are like, oh no, you got to stop that. You got to get over that. And it's like, you know what? I'm not there yet. And I think it's okay not to think that they're going to come up and give me a French kiss. I mean, some people are just all about, no, they are going to hug you. And, I still, it's like, well, I want them to do it in the day. I still, what I mean? It's, you still feel that way too.
0: It's easy to rehearse what you think you're going to do when you get the opportunity, but it never goes that way. They have the ability to get under your skin, so that, the best laid plans of mice and men always go asunder.
1: There you go. I mean, I still respect them, and they have respected me, and nothing has ever gone wrong in any way. It's just still like, okay, I still know that they are not us. We might be them, but they're not us. That's some of the stuff I think about that kind of thing. So, all right. So a while back, maybe before you wrote your first book, you thought one way. How do you think about all this stuff now, different from before? All the different changes that. What do you think of today's Bigfoot, and any of the other things? Because you thought you had said Sasquatch is like one spoke in a larger wheel. Mm-hmm. What are the other spokes, and what do you believe is at the center?
0: Well, the first thing is that they are definitely, even though I hate the word, they are interdimensional. That is that they definitely can cross realms. Even some Google AI analysis of sightings came up with that same conclusion, which, even though I'm not crazy about AI all the time, I was gratified that the analysis of 10,000 Sasquatch sightings going back to 1958 do show some very surprising things that we've sort of long felt were true. And so it's gratifying that there's some corroboration on that. They do the Sasquatch activity.

0: activity is clustered around certain kinds of rock type, suggesting that there is, you know, limestone and granite specifically. And so that suggests that there, you know, again, there's sort of a, these are rock types that allow for caves, limestone especially. The interesting thing, even the Google AI analysis came up with the fact that they are partially interdimensional, that is, they exist outside the normal physical reality that we
1: Wow, where are they
0: experience.
1: finding
0: So,
1: that info?
0: isn't
1: Wow.
0: that amazing? There is a very interesting YouTube summary of what this Google AI analysis was, and it's called The Impossible Pattern. So if you look that up on Google, they go into it in very good detail. But what they basically say is that some a lot of sightings are clustered around these areas where people go missing. So, like it or not, it does seem like there's some connection between the missing people that Pilates and these guys look into, and it does corroborate with Bigfoot activity.
1: Let's go to the phones. Oh,
0: Yeah,
1: go
0: sure.
1: ahead. Go ahead. I heard you take a breath and I jumped in on it. So sorry,
0: Right.
1: I didn't know you were ready to do some more. Let's go to the phones. First time caller. I'm not sure how to say that. You're out of California. Is it Daedalus? Daedalus?
2: Daedalus. It's Daedalus.
1: Daedalus.
2: It's Greek mythology.
0: We know,
2: I
0: yes.
1: I love it.
0: Ulysses,
1: I love
0: right.
1: it. Well, welcome to Coast AM.
2: Thank you, and thank you for taking the call. I 2 weeks ago today, I met a woman. Well, I met her before, but who lives about half hour south of me. I'm in Pollock Pines, California, and she was telling me in this place she's lived for 20 some years, she's come across Bigfoot a number of times. Sometimes she'll just sense it, and a couple of times she and her family that she raised there would see them. And at one point, one of them telepathically told her to call either, it was either her or the group, Sade, Sade, she said is how it's spelled. Now, I don't know if that's a
0: That's a
2: personal name
0: singer.
2: or
1: That's a singer. Yeah, Sade, man. Yeah, exactly. Yeah, I said it wrong
2: Well, I don't
1: on
2: know.
1: live on radio. I called him Sade. I'm like, oh, I never lived that one down. So yeah, Sade.
2: Well, see, I thought she was saying Sami, but she spelled it out. It was Sade. And they've always been very friendly. She says occasionally she'll put food out by the local creek for them, and it'll be gone the next day. I mean, who knows if that was them or not, but she thought it was. She'll have knocking on the side of her cabin every now and again on the porch when no one's around. She basically lives alone now. And she's very comfortable with them. I told her about an episode a few weeks ago on Bigfoot, where they told the story of a grandmother that heard what she thought was a bear on the front porch, went out, it was a Bigfoot, and she shot it and it vanished. And when I told her that, she was like, "No
1: Yeah.
2: way, that's a
1: Yeah.
2: horrible thing to do."
1: Yes.
2: So she's very comfortable with them.
1: Yeah. Yeah. No shooting. Don't shoot. What? Don't even
0: Right.
1: attempt. Why
2: Well,
1: would you do that? You know?
2: That was a story she heard on this show a few weeks ago. Or
1: Okay.
2: I
1: Yeah.
2: heard
1: There's.
2: it. I heard it on the show and I told her about it and she was horrified.
1: Right. Me too. Me too. That does happen.
0: There are quite a few of these stories, and they come from some unlikely places. Northern Georgia apparently has enough remote country that, you know, the creatures can operate without too much human encroachment. But Northern California is a great one. Is the closer you get to Mount Rainier, the more this stuff goes on. And then there's big parts of the Rocky Mountains in Colorado.
1: That's right. And also, that's where,
0: northern New Mexico.
1: Yeah.
0: And but anyway, there's people who Kentucky, live in these areas, and then they have the contacts.
1: Yeah. Yeah. It's good stuff. And then they were on your property.
0: Mm-hmm.
1: They're on your property.
0: Well, and then the next door neighbors have had a few encounters. They've lost all the apples on their apple tree more than once. They had a couple of sort of fleeting sightings, but something crashing around and nothing that, you know, they can back up with photographs, but you know, it's after a while you learn not to demand evidence because it's sort of a misguided they're always going to leave some doubt, but it does seem that they repeatedly visit certain people who are non-threatening. Maybe even do them a few favors, leave out some food, who knows?
1: There you go. Especially pie. What kind of pie were you giving them?
0: Apple pie, we were told.
1: Oh, it was apple
0: I was told
1: pie.
0: By one of Mel Skahan's friends. They won't eat apples, but they'll eat an apple pie. They won't eat a raw chicken, but they'll eat a cooked chicken with a little paprika on it.
1: Oh, so, just a little chicken dumplings or something for them too.
0: I know.
1: Come on.
0: They have taste.
1: put a little melt. Melted cheese on top of the apple pie. That's what my dad would say.
0: No dog food. That's just an insult.
1: Yeah, I know, right? I know. People do that and you're like, come on. They're like, something's coming in.
0: I knew one guy who said, we sit out at camp and we leave our empty beers, and then in the morning I come and all the empty, the half-finished beers are all drained.
1: Well, did you see Ted over there? I don't know. I think it might have been Ted, but he might blame it on the Bigfoot.
0: That was maybe a guy in southern Mississippi.
1: Let's see. Do we have enough time for another phone call? I know we got lots of people on the line here. What do you think? Ooh, I don't know. Let's go east of the Rockies. We'll talk to Sherry. Sherry, if you can ask your question really quick out of San Antonio, and we can get you on there. Mm-hmm. How are you? Welcome to Coast.
3: I'm in Fredericksburg, Texas. Thank you, Connie. Listen, there's a lot I don't know about them. I don't understand how much. The only film I've ever seen on a Bigfoot is that classic one when he walks out into this open area and he kind of turns and looks around and then walks on. I guess I saw it on TV once or something, but how much film exists on them? I mean, why are they hard to film?
0: Because they don't want to be filmed. They're smart enough to know how to avoid it. Now, it's possible to make a mistake. It's possible to catch them at an unguarded moment. And actually, a lot of footage does exist more all the time. This year has been a really good year in two places, Ohio, specifically southern Ohio, and parts of Washington. A lot of stuff has come out of there, including some photographic stuff. And you know, time has to bear it out, whether it holds water and all. But there are some very compelling images that have come out of Washington this summer.
1: Some good stuff along the way. You just keep searching on the internet.
0: They're letting their guard down a little bit. That they know that we know, and maybe they're lightening up a little bit and going, hey, you know, we know and they know, so who are we kidding with all this hiding? I would be gratified if that were the case. I want it to be true, but of course, you know, scientifically, you're not allowed to have your desires be part of the evidence.
1: Tom, you're just as hard to find as they are. You show up every now and then just like they do. So I hope to see more of you and hang out with you. And hey, thanks for being here. Really appreciate it.
0: I'm happy to help.
1: All righty, Tom Powell, you can get his books on Amazon and go check them out. You'll really enjoy them. He writes like he talks, and I love that. Planet Strange, The Locals, and The Edges of Science, Tom Powell, and that's T-H-O-M-P-O-W-E-L-L. Find him on Facebook as well. More to come. Connie Willis here on a Willis.

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6: A visit to the Emerald Isle. I'm Chris DeMeo, Fox News. Ireland hosting President Trump this weekend.
7: President Trump is here in Dublin, Ireland this weekend, already meeting with the country's leaders, conversations and topics ranging on a variety of issues from trade tensions to the conflict with Iran, Gaza, as well as Ireland's neutrality in a lot of these conflicts. So the president in the morning at the ambassador's residence met with business leaders and spoke to the press, calling this relationship fantastic.
8: I'm pleased to say that Ireland is now the sixth largest source of foreign direct investment in the United States, with nearly $392 billion invested in 2025.
7: Trump met with Ireland's president, Catherine Colonna, and the Taoiseach of the Prime Minister, Micheál Martin. The president wading into one of Ireland's most politically sensitive questions, telling the press he would love to see Irish reunification.
6: Fox's Alex Hogan in Dublin. The president also attending a golf tournament at his resort. Saudi Arabia has shut down a key oil pipeline and has placed the blame on a drone attacking from Iraq.
9: Concerns growing tonight over potential disruptions to the global oil supply after Saudi Arabia shut down a key oil pipeline following a drone attack launched from Iraq. The nearly 750-mile east-west pipeline was helping the Saudis bypass the heretofore blocked Strait of Hormuz. Saudi Arabia says it won't retaliate, at least for now, following a request from Iraq's prime minister. President Trump, meantime, claims Iran was probably behind it. This comes as Houthi militants make advances in Yemen, where they apparently captured an island in the middle of the vital Bab el-Mandeb Strait.
6: That's Fox's Kevin Cork in Washington. Indonesian rescuers launched a search operation on Sunday after authorities lost contact with a passenger ship carrying more than 240 people in the Java Sea. 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
3: Strikes continue in the war between Russia and Ukraine.
4: 8 people were killed. Dozens of others were injured across cities in Ukraine after those Russian strikes. Meanwhile, over in Russia, Ukrainian forces targeted 2 chemical industrial facilities. President Zelensky was in Canada meeting with Ukrainian military pilots. He also met with Prime Minister Mark Carney, pressing allies, of course, for more support. Carney said 1/3 of all the drones they manufacture will go to support Ukraine's defense. Meanwhile, Russian President Vladimir Putin, he's in India alongside other leaders from 11 BRICS nations. That includes China, Brazil, South Africa, just to name a few. Putin said that if European governments send troops to Ukraine, it will mean, quote, a war with Russia.
3: Fox's Stephanie Bennett. Rescuers recover more bodies from a passenger ferry gutted by a fire in the Philippines. 76 are now confirmed dead, the cause of the fire not determined. Police investigating the death of a black woman in Mississippi who was found hanging from a tree last month. They say more arrests are expected. Police in Jackson say Jock Ratliff, who's also black, is in custody. When it comes to sleep, new research suggests getting too much could be linked to some of the same aging concerns as getting too little.
5: Researchers studying sleep and biological aging found people who reported sleeping less than 6 hours or more than 8 hours a day tended to show signs of faster aging across several parts of the body. The lowest biological aging levels generally found among people getting roughly 6.5 to 8 hours of sleep, although the sweet spot varied by organ and sex. Researchers stress the findings don't prove too much or too little sleep caused faster aging. In fact, unusually long sleep could sometimes be a sign of underlying health problems. The findings published in the journal Nature. Therese Crowley, Fox News.
3: I'm Chris DeMeo. This is Fox News.
6: Hey, man, thanks for coming so fast. 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
1: We're keeping Frank Beard alive today and remembering him from ZZ Top. That's Tube Snake Boogie on Coast to Coast AM. Connie Willis here with you. That's a 1981 hit. I thank you. Oh, sorry about that. Well, where am I? I thank you from ZZ Top. What? I'm ready for the next one that we've got coming up at one point here. Anyway, it is. I don't know. Wait a minute. Maybe we won't play that one. I don't know. I don't know what's going on here. But I think we've got. Let's see. We've got Dolly. We got ZZ Top. And we've got. Yeah, that's what we've got tonight. You know what? It's the Reptilians, and we'll learn more about that. But it wasn't originally ZZ Top at all. Sam and Dave actually recorded I Thank You back in 68. ZZ, they took that from Memphis Soul Record and rebuilt it as a Texas blues rock. And Frank Beard driving the transformation from behind his drum set. So we're remembering him along with Dolly this weekend. Sorry about that. This is a Willis Weekend continuing here. And I wanted to remind you that our website, when a lot of you guys are saying, hey, where can I get more information on just anything paranormal? What can I get? Anything at all? Well, don't forget our website. We have unbelievable new articles all the time, every day. I don't know how it happens. I don't know how someone can do that, but Tim Banal and the rest of the gang on the website as well, man, they just keep putting information out. And also you get your famous Art Bell vault that you like. You'll learn about where George Norrie's going to be. You learn about the last shows that we did, the ones that we got coming up. So if you're looking for that info and you're going, Connie, where do I get it? Well, go to coasttocoastam.com.
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1: It's Coast to Coast AM. Connie Willis here on a Willis Weekend. You can sign up for my newsletter called Where's Willis? And learn about my live shows, my live investigations, Connie Willis Live, along with Jim Peniston joining me as experiencers, and where

0: You're a part of all the shows too at ConnieWillis.com. Get on that newsletter. As soon as you go there, it'll pop up for you to sign up for it. It's free. It's free. That always helps. That always helps. So tonight here on Coast to Coast AM, the darkness moves out of the forest and into the most private place we possess, the human mind, and sometimes right in our own bedrooms. So my guest, James Bartley, he's been on here many times on Coast to Coast AM. He has spent more than three decades. He's getting old on us, investigating reports of alien abduction, also reptilian encounters, my lab, that's the military abductions. And he's basically an independent historian who his work draws upon the military history, the intelligence, the counterintelligence and special operations. And he keeps it in layman's terms for us too, by the way. So it's not just merely academic for James either. He reports his own experiences, and they began in childhood, like most of these things do when it happens to you for life. And a nice life-changing encounter in 1990, we'll ask him about. But James says the reptilians, their presence may come from beneath the earth, dun, dun, dun, beyond the earth, and dimensions surrounding our own, too. He does believe some experiencers are targeted through erased memories, engineered dreams, hybrid programs, covert military operations. And I'm not just approaching this as an interviewer. I've seen a reptilian by myself. And that was pretty crazy, but you don't know what it is. You know, you see these things and you think everybody else does too, until you learn later in life that no, not everybody sees this stuff, and don't talk to everybody about this. But we're going to go beyond the question of whether they are here. But what do they want? You know, are they here or not? No. What do they want? Who may be helping them? How deeply can they enter our thoughts, our dreams, our relationships, and they do that. You got to watch it, you know, you got to watch it. And perhaps our own identities, even, they get behind us. So, James, anyway, let's bring you on. Welcome back again to Coast AM.
1: Thank you, Connie. I'm pleased to be here. Thank you for bringing me back.
0: Yeah, it's always good to hear from you. You got some good stuff going on. I know I've called you along the way as well, not just for my other show with Blue Rock Talk, but and I'm going to have you on Connie Willis Live as experiencers along with Jim Peniston. But you got the goods on this stuff too. Would you also put yourself into the super soldiers category?
1: I don't refer to myself as a super soldier. I've had military abduction experiences. Some of them were definitely on world. Some of them were astral operations. Some of them I feel were off world. Some of them I feel were on huge spaceships or space stations, either in this solar system or elsewhere. But no, I don't particularly like the term super soldier, because it puts a fine gloss on what is essentially mind control, exploitation, and manipulation. And there's nothing to recommend this by. This is exploitation, military abductions, exploitation by aliens and military intelligence aerospace personnel. And there's nothing about it that I would recommend to anyone else.
0: So are you saying there are actual super soldiers, or no, or that's just the way they presented it and it's not the right thing?
1: Well, anyone can choose. Yeah, anyone can choose to present themselves any way they would like. It just, I don't choose to refer to myself in that fashion. But if the question is, are there people because of a specific genetic profile, alien DNA, if you will, for lack of a better term, and latent metaphysical powers within their DNA, which allows them to interface with alien technology, allows them to be astrally taken and utilized in a virtual reality environment, allows their consciousness to be taken out of their physical bodies, placed into clones for operations. Yes, that absolutely happens. It happens on world, it happens off world. It happens in other dimensions. It happens in alternate realities. The deep black military aerospace community, elements therein, have long since had the means to not just go off world, not just go to other star systems in our plane of reality, but also go to other dimensions and alternate realities. I'm absolutely convinced that's the case.
0: And how do you know all this stuff? Tell us about that.
1: Well, I've had my own personal experiences where I've been... One of my experiences, I'm not going to go into details, but I was
0: take it deep. Take us where you've never gone before.
1: Well, other people, if they've plugged into my show, they know who I'm talking about. But I once found myself on what I perceived to be a very large vessel. And on this vessel, it was run by naval personnel because deep black elements of naval intelligence have been long involved with non-human intelligences and with the back engineering of alien technology to enable them to go off-world and conduct off-world exploration, off-world operations. Bob Lazar is just one example of that, but there are many. And I found myself in what I perceived to be a very large vessel, man-made. I saw naval personnel on board, and there was a well-known Hollywood figure on board dressed in a naval uniform who, for whatever reason, had a burr under his saddle about me and kept chasing me through this large vessel. And I was terrified, and I spent a considerable amount of time trying to elude and evade this individual. Finally, I met the sympathetic senior NCO, I can't remember if he was a chief, senior chief, or a master chief, but he took pity on me. He was sitting at his desk in this large open area, and I just begged him to hide me. And if you remember, back when the U.S. Navy, the surface vessels, became integrated, men and women, one of the first vessels they ever trialed this on, it developed the nickname the Love Boat, because there were so many illicit relationships, let's say, that were going on board the ships. Well, what happened was on board these surface level naval warships, they created these pre-existing compartments that not many people knew of, and they would put mattresses and cushions and blankets in there and what have you. It was a love nest, basically, right? So on board a lot of these naval vessels, there are these love nests where people can go and do their thing, right? Well, in this scenario where I was being chased by this well-known Hollywood A-lister who doesn't seem to have aged a day, right? I got hidden by this sympathetic senior master chief. I can't remember exactly what his insignia was. He placed me in this small compartment. And there were like pillows and blankets and a mattress. And then I go, this is a love nest, you know, but whatever works. I was hiding out in there. And I stayed in there for a while until finally they let me out. And that Hollywood A-lister, who was dressed in a naval uniform, which if you watch some of this guy's movies, that's exactly what he was dressed up in. Tip there, but I'm not going to go any further. But they finally let me out, and he was gone. But I was terrified. And this guy was absolutely determined to go after me, and I had to do everything I could to elude this guy. And it wasn't a dream, because dreams are over and they don't have this sense of a linear time passing, you know, like when is this going to end? Why can't I wake up from this? There was no question that it was not a dream. I was really at this place. And that was just one example when I found myself on a vessel, which I perceived to be an off world. And there were other occasions when I found myself with mostly naval personnel. Some of the experiences were quite mundane. I would be in an office setting. But what's interesting was I sensed that I was not in this world in some of those experiences, either off world somewhere in some installation on another planet, another world, or even in an alternate reality or another dimension entirely. But within the context of that, in this naval installation, it was quite mundane. I mean, I'm sitting in an office, people are drinking coffee, there's file cabinets, there's desk, people are dressed in the green BDUs that you very commonly see. in certain naval environments, like the Seabees and the Navy SEALs. They wear a lot of the green BDUs. And there were times when I went through a lot of training by people I perceived or intuited were Navy SEALs. And they were dressed in the, if you're familiar with the old school gray sweatshirts, long sleeve or short sleeve, and the green BDUs, and they were putting me and others, sometimes even children, through our paces and a lot of physical exercise. So I went through a lot of that and other experiences. I found myself in what seemed to be, at least on the outside, what looked like a large estate or a mansion atop a mountain. And atop this mountain, the summit, there was a clearing. There was a large estate or a mansion there. And inside, there were naval personnel as well as civilian psychological personnel there for mind control purposes. So, and I'm hoping that what I'm saying now resonates with others, if they have similar memories, similar experiences, to not be dismissive of them. Because I'm not describing far out X-Men, Spider-Man type stuff, although I've had experiences similar to that. But a lot of the experiences I had, I found myself in a military installation. I found myself in conferences where what's interesting is there would be high-level, high-ranking naval personnel who would be talking to me. But it was as if I had earmuffs on and earplugs on, and I couldn't hear a word that was being said to me. And it was clear that these naval personnel would say something to me, pause, and they would be listening to my response, but I could not hear a thing. So I was discussing this with others, and the consensus we came up with was they managed to pull some kind of altar out of me that they were having this discourse with, while the me that you're talking to now was in the back seat, as it were, with earplugs on and mufflers on, and I couldn't hear a thing. It was quite frustrating, you can imagine. And then someone at another part of the table, and these were naval officers wearing khaki uniforms, right? And another individual, another officer, another part of the table would start talking to me. I would turn, and this was all done involuntarily. I wasn't doing this consciously. I would turn, and then it was clear that there was a dialogue going on between that officer and whatever altar they pulled out of me, right, that they were having this dialogue with. So there have been times that's happened, and that really adds to the frustration, because, you know, what were they saying? What was my altar saying to them? What kind of information were they trying to get out of me, et cetera? So that's quite frustrating. If people can go back to the early books written by Katarina Wilson, she was one of the first military abductees. And my definition of a MILAB, a military abductee, is someone who has had legitimate alien abduction experiences, as I have had, but they've also had this deep black military element, these deep black military operations that intrude upon our personal lives that have something to do with these aliens. Because in some of these facilities, whether they're on-world, off-world, underground, whatever the case may be, sometimes you will see humans and non-human military personnel, human military personnel and non-human life forms interacting in the same location, working together, essentially. And I've seen that. So, there's a lot more to this. It's not just, high action, high drama, but that happens too. Because a lot of us that have had these MILAB experiences, we found ourselves in various conflict zones, utilized either astrally or in our physical bodies, in places like the Balkans during the Balkanization of Yugoslavia, for example, in Iraq and other places. Many of us have found ourselves in those places, or what seem to be those places, in an altered state.
0: So I'm just going to go back to, I want to go back to that A-lister. You don't want to say the A-lister, Hollywood A-lister's name, obviously, right?
1: No, I don't.
0: Okay, so we don't know the name, but let me ask you this. Do you think that maybe there's a reason why it was that person that you saw. Do you that was chasing after you that you couldn't get away from? Do you think that that was even projected in your mind that that's who it was? Possibly.
1: People have to.

0: understand, when we find ourselves in these scenarios, we don't have the time to say, well, is this a simulation? Is this a virtual reality? Is
1: this a dream? I'm thinking now, but this is now looking back with all the stuff you've learned. Do you think that could have been impossible?
0: It could have been an entirely different individual with that image superimposed upon him. It could have been a clone of him. It could have been him. And if the intention was just to scare the hell out of me, well,
1: it worked.
0: That succeeded because I was in this primal state of fear.
1: Yeah. And that's why I'm asking, because did you not like this person? Like, in general, do you not like whoever that guy is?
0: Well, one of his movies in the past touched on certain themes of the supernatural, of let's say immortality. I won't go into details, but when I saw him in this scenario, I didn't perceive him as one of the characters he played, where he was a military
2: person. So not only is it still going, but I can't turn it off.
0: Or a naval person, but I perceived him.
2: I'm not
0: although
2: even
0: he was wearing
2: to be
0: a naval person.
2: This.
0: He was.
1: Is there somebody else with you there talking?
0: No. I'm seeing Tom's wife and Cecilia's iPhone active.
1: Wow.
0: So,
1: okay, I'm hearing that. Hey, we got to take a break. We'll let you figure that out. We'll be back. James Bartley with us, Reptilians My Labs, Coast to Coast AM.

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1: Hi, everybody. I'm Jack Hanna. Since I was a boy growing up on a farm in Tennessee, I've been fascinated with animals. I'm not only in awe of their beauty and kindness, but also their tireless work ethic. Just look at the birds who gather supplies to build nests, or Swiss foxes who work hard to provide for their young, or penguins who travel up to 500 miles to secure food for their families, or bush babies whose impressive jump allows them to navigate the trees in the wild in search of fruit. 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
1: There's Dolly on Coast to Coast AM. That's Light of a Clear Blue Morning. That's from 1977. And she wrote this after finally breaking professionally from Porter Wagner and gaining control of her own career. And she described coming through that difficult period as finally seeing light after a long darkness. And a lot of people see that tune as well as an anthem of hope, resilience, new beginnings. She was wonderful. She was just a wonderful person. She was just great, wasn't she? Everybody loved her. Everybody loved her. Good stuff. We'll have more from her and also remembering Frank Beard of ZZ Top as well. So I'd love for you to join my YouTube channel. I have resurrected it once again. It's Connie Willis Live, and I'm very excited about it because I have alongside with me James Peniston. You know him from the UFO Rendlesham incident the Rendlesham UFO incident where he manhandled a UFO himself. He touched it. He held on to it. He got the binary code known as the Peniston code. And we have Jerry Avalos is with us right now, and he is using, we're all experiencers, right? So he's using his abilities to learn more about the purpose of it and all that kind of thing. So we're going to be having our part three coming up Tuesday night. It's all live, so you can participate as well. Ask the questions that you want to ask. Get in there deep to know. It's very casual conversations, and we're just all talking. We're just like, hey, you know, it's all from the perspective of experience.

0: experiencers. And of course, James Bartley, who's with us tonight, hopefully he'll be there joining the show along the way. It's up to him. I hope he does, because listen to him tonight, right? So that's Connie Willis Live. It's a YouTube channel, and I hope that you guys will sign up for that and get prepared for part three, okay? Go ahead and look for part one and part two and watch and listen, and so you'll be prepared for that. But I'd really like for you to be a part of that. It's all live, and it is really participatory. I love shows to be that way. If you'd like to know more about it, always go to my website and sign up for my newsletter. It's at ConnieWillis.com.
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0: It's a Willis Weekend on Coast to Coast AM. Connie Willis here talking with James Bartley, and we are talking about reptilians, my labs. You can find him at thecosmicswitchboard.com. thecosmicswitchboard.com. You can also find them there on YouTube and Facebook, and just go locate them and sign up, follow them, all that kind of stuff, and learn a whole lot more, because he is very patient in telling you things, and he keeps it in layman's terms when it gets too much. And just ask him and he'll say, "No, this is what that means," or this or that. And James, I appreciate that, because especially if you have no clue what it's like to ever be taken in the first place, to try to even describe those things. That's where I was going back to the A-list Hollywood guy, only because I know that they like to use fear, and they know what your fears are or what bugs you or what you love, and they will use that. So that's why I was just wondering if you think they might have been projecting that person's face.
5: Quite possible. There's no way I could determine one way or the other if it was the real McCoy or it was
0: an
5: image. But it worked, because I wasn't going to try to negotiate with the individual. I was too busy waiting for my life.
0: And you were in the love nest. Did you wash yourself off after you got out of there?
5: You know what? Now that you mention that, it kind of makes me feel a little icky. But at the time,
0: me too.
5: I was just glad to be able to hide out for a while. So, I loved your bumper music, by the way. You played Moonlight Drive with the Doors there a moment. And

0: They are at times together. One of the underground facilities my team and I back in the day were investigating was situated in the Apple Valley near Victorville in the high desert of Southern California. Victorville used to have George Air Force Base, and then it became a federal. No, it became some kind of other airfield that was used for, commercial, but also probably, in my view, probably some other purposes. But it's not too far from George Air Force Base. And this was an underground base, and it was run by the Navy, elements of naval intelligence. They essentially shared the facility with reptilians. And some of the reptilians would come out of that facility and have sexual relations, let's say, with a good friend of mine who lived in Apple Valley. And to give you an idea of the collusion at work, the reptilian or one of the reptilians had come into her house from that facility, or I'm sure that the reptilian base lair extends beyond that facility. There just happens to be some there. And the reptilian had sexual intercourse with my friend. And for those who know, sometimes what happens when a reptilian being has sexual relations with a woman, it can amp up the woman's chi. And for a period of time, hours, days, it can really enhance her psychic abilities. And in this instance, no sooner had the reptilian left after having sexual intercourse with her, no sooner had the reptilian left than my friend Lorena was essentially teleported into the underground facility and was immediately tasked with remote viewing certain individuals, certain places in the Middle East and in the Near East. So that to me is just one example of them working in collusion, because either the military controllers, the naval intelligence in this instance, notice, oh, okay, that reptilian is over there doing its thing with Lorena again, and now that she's going to be in this enhanced psychic state, we might as well bring her in and task her with remote viewing. Or it could have been done in collusion, like the Navy had said to the reptilian, or vice versa, I'm going to go do this thing with this woman, and then you can bring her in and do whatever you want with her, as far as the Navy is concerned. But that's just one example. And, my friend,
1: you know what?
0: Oh, please continue.
1: No, I think you've said sexual relations more than Bill Clinton ever did. I'm just saying, I don't know. I'm just saying, let me ask this before. Just describe a reptilian to us so people can get a better idea.
0: A reptilian is a,
1: all the other non-humans.
0: Is a humanoid, bipedal, lizard-like being. And the descriptions vary because they're not all one species. Some are more serpent-like in appearance as far as, you know, the head and the face. Some are decidedly more lizard-like in appearance. And some are kind of a cross in between humans and reptilians. And these reptilian beings, and essentially there's three different types, and they can interchange. Some of them live in the deep underground cavern systems beneath the earth. They've seemingly always been there. Some are from off-world, literally from other star systems in our reality, our plane of existence. And others are interdimensional. And it's not an either-or situation. Some beings, some of the reptilians, and not exclusive to reptilians, but just in our example, some of these reptilians that are off-world have had bases here underground and undersea for so long, they might as well be considered earthlings. And moreover, some of them, a great many of them actually, have the ability to alter their density and frequency so they can ingress and egress out of our physical 3D environment. They can alter their density and enter into us when we're sleeping and create these stage managed dreams, create these horrific types of Freddy Krueger Nightmare on Elm Street scenarios while we're sleeping. They're literally inside our bodies, taking over our astral dreamscape from within. They can eroticize

0: or dreamscape, whatever the case may be, however they want to, whatever types of behavioral changes, behavioral modification they want to induce within the sleeping person. And this could, if the person's not aware of what's going on, this could last for months and years until they get the desired result of how they want to change this person's behavior, usually for the negative, making them an abusive kind of perpetrator of one sort or another. And then these reptilians have asserted their control through a longstanding hybridization agenda. We always hear about the hybridization agenda, but mostly from the gray standpoint, popularized by investigators such as David Jacobs, Bud Hopkins. Right. But I think that the reptilian hybridization agenda is far more serious. We reside in what is essentially a reptilian sphere of influence, and they have maintained control of this planet through what I call the reptilian hybrid plantation managers, the Hillarys and people like that, the Soroses. And incidentally, what's interesting about Soros, in Greek, the spelling is actually S-A-U-R-O-S, which means like lizard, right? But he's changed the spelling to S-O-R-O-S. But point of relevance is they exert control by creating this caste system wherein the reptilian hybrids are in charge in key positions in finance, the media, etc. This is why, you know, what's come out of the Epstein files, you always hear these surface level truthers. Oh, yeah, aliens, reptilians. Tell us about the Epstein files. Well, the Epstein files have come out, at least some of them. And what do they talk about? All these heinous things that normal people would find absolutely abhorrent. And one of the key witnesses, Juliet Bryant, has described Epstein is actually shape-shifting in her presence during a sexual encounter. So, you know, these people are dismissive about aliens and reptilians, and then the Epstein files comes out, and then their behaviors, you know, their culinary habits, let's say, all of that comes out, but they still think they're dealing with just power-mad human bankers instead of what is essentially a non-human control system.
1: Interesting. You know, you brought up the hybridization project. That's me. Okay, that's me. And I was lucky enough, I think, to get regressed by Jacobs about 4 to 5 times. And I did meet Bud before he passed. But I agree with you. That's kind of lame compared to the reptilian takings. But I saw a reptilian in one of those times in between my bedroom and my sister's bedroom, like standing guard.
0: Well, if people
1: kind of supervising, what do you think of that?
0: Well, one of the fallacies of alien abduction research, I was fortunate. My mentor was Barbara Bartholik, who probably knew more about alien abductions and the reptilian aspect of alien abductions than anyone alive. And she's since passed away. Died an untimely death. But it's common amongst many researchers to think that it's the grays, grays, and only the grays and hybrid variants between the grays and the humans, and that's it, right? But
1: right.
0: Actually, when one really delves into these experiences, they'll find that the grays is kind of an umbrella term to describe certain types of beings that have a certain appearance or certain look to them. They're not all from the same, they're not all originating from the same place. Zeta Reticuli is a very common point of origin for at least some of them. I do believe there are factions of them, and some of the gray factions absolutely work for the reptilians and other beings, Draco, Mantis beings. Some of the gray factions do the heavy lifting, the abductions, the medical procedures, what have you, but they're really working for the reptilians. So when one delves into some of these experiences, I mean, really delves in, because the screen memories are layered, multi-tiered, and very sophisticated. Somebody thinks they bust through one layer of screen memories and they think that's it. Well, actually, there's a minimum of 2 screens, one for the abductee himself or herself, and then another layer beyond that for the regressionist, the hypnotic regressionist. But once you bust past those layers, it's very common to find that there's

0: not just grays involved in some of these experiences. There'll be times when the abductee will find himself or herself in an alien environment with a number of different alien races present. Amanthus beings, winged Draco, reptilians, grays, little tan beings, blue-skinned beings, human-looking Nordics, right? So this notion that it's all just grays, no, that's a misnomer. That's a fallacy.
1: Absolutely.
0: There's a variety of beings that work in collusion. And unfortunately, in my view, certain elements of the deep black military aerospace community, they work in conjunction with the very same beings that are conducting these abductions and the hybridization agenda. And that's something that will never come out in these faux disclosure hearings.
1: Absolutely.
0: The depth and the scale.
1: That's
0: the
1: right.
0: The depth and the scale of the abductions that have been going on. And when I say abductions, it's all encompassing. It's not just the... And it's also a misnomer that we're always taken up into a ship and they do the procedures there. Some of our experiences happen right in our own bedrooms, right? And we're not even taken away. They just happen in our bedrooms. At other times, the experiences are all encompassing. You could be taken out of your body astrally by the aliens.
1: Yes, thank you.
0: Absolutely. And by the military. Oh, yeah, absolutely. Nothing simpler. It's just the frequency. You have a sympathetic resonance to whatever once astral soul matrix consciousness is, and then you can just yank them. There were times, Connie, when I was being astrally abducted on a nightly basis. They wouldn't even wait until I fell asleep. They would just yank me right out of my body. I was, and like many people out there probably listening, there were times when I was like dreading nightfall, you know, I'm going to have to try to go to sleep again without being messed with, right? And so,
1: but they'll take you in the day if they want. They'll take you in the day if they want.
0: Yeah, I just saw this silly post on Facebook. You know, why do the aliens only seem to abduct people at night? That's not the case. They can do it in broad daylight, and because of their manipulation ability to manipulate time.
1: Yes,
0: they can pluck you right out of a business meeting where you're sitting in a conference room with a bunch of people at your job, to cite like a hypothetical example, pluck you right out and to do all this hellacious stuff to you, and then return you seamlessly.
1: Might even see forever. Yeah, exactly.
0: Well, my friend, the aforementioned Lorena. And this was long before anyone was talking about 20 and back programs with these super soldiers. She was just, and the reason at times they allowed her to retain a lot of conscious awareness during her experiences. In other words, they didn't always shunt her into a mind controlled state, although at times they did, right? But there were times when they just allowed her to have her normal waking consciousness when they abducted her and she was in their midst in the underground facility or in some alternate reality or somewhere else. And then finally she asked them, it's like, you know, why are you doing this? And why are you letting me see so much, right? And their response was, you're just the housewife from Apple Valley. Who's going to believe you?
1: That's exactly
0: And there were times when
1: right.
0: she said, yeah, and there were times I can hear the background music. I'll make it quick or I can wait until the other side.
1: No. Go ahead.
0: Okay, well I'll make it really quick. There were times when she was there in this underground base and other places with the Navy, and she was pleading with them, you have to send me back. They're going to file a missing persons report on me. I have to get back and get my kids ready for school. We're talking mundane stuff. They said, don't worry, we'll send you back and you'll get up just in time to get your kids ready for school. And sure enough, after spending weeks, seemingly weeks, with the Navy and these aliens, they'd send her back and she'd wake up in bed just enough time to get her kids ready to school. And she was telling me this long before anyone was talking about the 20 and back program.
1: I love that. I didn't know that there was a name for that, but boy, I can relate to that one too. Stay with us. Connie Willis, James Bartley, Coast to Coast AM.

0: There's the constant pressure to be liked.
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20: Trump's in Ireland. I'm Deborah Valentine, Fox News. President Trump wrapping up a trip to Ireland today with his favorite pastime high on the agenda. Fox's Jonathan Savage reports.
21: Yesterday was taken up by political meetings in Dublin with Ireland's head of government, Micheál Martin, and President Catherine Connolly. Day two of the weekend trip involves the sport of golf. The president waking up at his Dunburg resort, where the Irish Open Golf Tournament is currently being played. There are rumours the president himself will present the winner's trophy. The visit's taking place amid one of Ireland's biggest ever security operations. 1,000 US Secret Service agents are supplementing 3,000 local officers. Jonathan Savage, Fox News.
20: Saudi Arabia has shut down a key oil pipeline and has placed the blame on a drone attack from Iraq. Fox's Kevin Cork.
22: Concerns growing tonight over potential disruptions to the global oil supply after Saudi Arabia shut down a key oil pipeline following a drone attack launched from Iraq. The nearly 750-mile east-west pipeline was helping the Saudis bypass the heretofore blocked Strait of Hormuz. Saudi Arabia says it won't retaliate, at least for now, following a request from Iraq's prime minister. President Trump, meantime, claims Iran was probably behind it. This comes as Houthi militants make advances in Yemen, where they apparently captured an island in the middle of the vital Bab el-Mandeb Strait.
20: The strait serves as a gateway to the Red Sea trade route linking Europe and Asia. State-run media says an Iranian commercial vessel was struck early Sunday off of Keshem Island right near the Strait of Hormuz. One person was killed and three wounded. The UK Maritime Trade Operations Monitor separately reported a vessel was hit by a projectile while transiting the strait without providing details. 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
20: Well, a contractor who renovated the Washington, D.C. reflecting pool is now admitting mistakes. Fox's Jane Fergus has details.
0: Atlantic Industrial Coatings is taking responsibility for the poor design and inferior work that caused the pool's new blue liner to peel and break loose. According to government documents seen by the New York Times, not enough primer being sprayed and combining two chemicals that are incompatible were just two of the problems. This revelation sinks President Trump's theory that the reflecting pool was vandalized. Atlantic Industrial has not commented on this new information, but they are repairing their shoddy work. Jane Fergus, Fox News.
20: Chicago's Mayor Brandon Johnson is expected to announce today whether or not he'll seek a second term next year amid some serious political headwinds. Fox's Jeff Manasso reports from the Windy City of Chicago.
1: Chicago Mayor Brandon Johnson is widely expected today to formally announce his reelection bid. And the question isn't whether Johnson wants another 4 years, it's whether Chicago voters will give him the chance. Amid a recent University of Chicago poll that shows less than 14% of voters want Johnson to run again. The Democrat mayor's low approval as Chicago faces major crime and public safety problems, a nearly $1 billion budget gap, and tax increases and new fees over budget cuts. Problems, the mayor has said, are real, but also decades in the making. In Chicago, Jeff Manasso, Fox News.
20: A search is underway by Indonesian rescuers for a passenger ship carrying more than 240 people in the Java Sea. The ship's operator reported it lost contact with the vessel following a report of bad weather. I'm Deborah Valentine. This is Fox News.
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1: Remembering Frank Beard of ZZ Top, who passed just recently. ZZ Top, sharp dressed man on Coast to Coast AM, 1983 hit from Eliminator. And that album actually transformed ZZ Top into the MTV superstars, as you can remember this tune. 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
1: 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He's also on YouTube. Look for James Bartley. That's B-A-R-T-L-E-Y. You can find him on Facebook, too. He's out there. He's around. And he also takes, he can consult if you have things happening to you and you'd like to talk to somebody about what he's talking about tonight, because maybe it relates to you. He's available for consultations. Just go to his website and he'll help you out there. My Labs, alien abductees, stuff like that. I mean, he's got you all set up, and as you can hear the way he talks, very smooth, very kind, very gentle, and it's important when you're dealing with something like this. So, James, it's all about disclosure right now. To me, I don't really need the government to tell me what I know, but what is it with the disclosure? I don't think we're ever going to, it's the ET that are going to disclose. What are your thoughts? Yeah. What is being left out?
7: That's exactly how I feel about it. This whole cover-up is maintained by the non-human intelligences, particularly the reptilians themselves. And whatever disclosure, quote-unquote, comes out from these faux congressional hearings will be a watered-down version of the truth. Like I said in a previous segment tonight, they're not going to talk about alien abductions. They're not going to talk about particularly the reptilian hybridization agenda, which has resulted in so many of these evil reptilian hybrids and so many key positions of power all over the world, every country, every institution you can think of. At some level, there are reptilian-human hybrids, many of them practicing hardcore black magic. I'm not laughing because it's funny. I'm laughing because, you know, the seriousness of it. They're never going to go in that direction. There's certainly, and what they're doing with the, it's the terminology. They tried to use the UAP thing. That's kind of fallen out of favor. The old UFO term. I don't use UAP as a designation. That's like, to me, it's foul language. I use UFOs because that's more apt and it's more my era. But the terminology they use, legacy programs, legacy implies outdated, obsolete, passé. That hardly describes the alien technology, which has been hoarded by the deep black elements of the military as well as these aerospace corporations for nigh on 80 plus years by this point at least. So another point that is misunderstood is this notion of research and development, experimentation. They're far past the experimental stage. They are well into the operational stage by now. One of the great old school researchers, I think that he's retired. I don't even know if he's on this side of the veil anymore. I hope so. Bill Hamilton, he wrote Cosmic Top Secret. He wrote Alien Magic. He developed sources within the underground bases in the Antelope Valley in Southern California. For those of you in that region listening, Lancaster, Palmdale, you know what I'm talking about. The Hallandale Lockheed facility, et cetera. They're all there, these large underground bases where they take alien technology and they develop like a man-made version of it. I mean, imagine like a Cadillac, you back engineer it, and the best you can come up with is like a Lexus, okay? That's similar to that kind of thing. And Bill Hamilton's sources were telling him that these were people that worked in the underground facilities in the Antelope Valley in Lancaster, Palmdale. Palmdale is where Air Force Plant 42 is. They told him that there is, and this was back in the 90s and the late 80s when we were getting this information, there is an active base on Mars, an underground American base on Mars. And I've spoken to and I've had Jim Goodall on my show. Jim Goodall probably knows as much about the deep black world as anybody, the deep black aerospace world. And likewise, his sources were telling him as far back as the late 1980s that there have been bases established on Mars. So we're far beyond this notion of, you know, they're sticking their toe in the water, they're poking a stick at it. They're far beyond that. And we must understand that the physics that's taught in schools is not the same as the physics that's being utilized in these deep black weird science programs. They have an understanding of what used to be called ether physics. What went wrong is, if you look at the development of programs like the Manhattan Project and what have you, the emphasis became more geared up towards particles, subparticles, quarks, etc., instead of the ether, where a lot of the great German European physicists in the past, that's where their focus was on ether physics. If we go back in that direction, we're getting closer. And I'm reminded of what Ben Rich, the late director of Lockheed Skunk Works, said. I think he gave what amounted to a deathbed confession. Well, he gave what amounted to a deathbed confession to the aforementioned Jim Goodall. But he also said to, I think the guy's name was Tom Keller or Tom Kelleher. He was an aerospace engineer, consultant to MUFON. And he told, Ben Rich told Tom Keller, I hope I'm not butchering his last name, that we are, you know, traveling the stars, that there was a mistake in the equation.

0: Asians, we corrected the mistake, and now the military is traveling the stars. That's where we're at now. So it's far beyond what they're showing in these faux disclosures. When they say things like legacy programs, that implies outdated, passé, obsolete, that hardly describes the kind of technology that has been recovered. And not only recovered, but there has been an ongoing alliance with not just one, but a number of different non-human intelligences on world and off world. And I've spoken to a number of people. I'm satisfied that they have been parts, they have been involved in these off-world programs, call them Solar Warden, call them whatever other project code name they come under, but they have been utilized, exploited in some of these off-world programs. I'm absolutely certain that exists. And if you go back to the book written by General Nathan Twining, at the time of Roswell, he was the commander of Air Materiel Command at Wright Field, later Wright-Patterson Air Force Base. During World War II, he was the commander of the 15th Air Force based in Italy. Prior to that, he operated. He was in command of Comm Air Sols, this joint Army, Navy, Air Force, Army Air Force at the time, command based in Guadalcanal. In fact, he had one adventure where he was stuck in a life raft with other survivors after their plane went down in the South Pacific and had to float around out there for a while. This guy was a hardcore warrior, and he wrote a book called, I'm trying to remember the name, Neither Liberty, Neither Something Else. But he said, and this book came out circa 68, 67, and he stated for the record in that book that the military will be operating in space. Right. Mm-hmm. But, you know, how many people today even know who General Nathan Twining is? He was one of the original members of Majestic 12, and it was intelligence officers on his staff at Air Materiel Command that wrote the legendary Twining memo, where and what they call it is, it's very common. I used to work in communications for Commander Naval Air Force's U.S. Pacific Fleet. It's very common for a senior officer to say to an underling, okay, write such and such memo or write such and such message, and then I'll put my CHOP, i.e. signature on it, right? So Twining didn't actually write that memo, the Twining memo. One of these intelligence officers working underneath him did, but he put his CHOP, his signature on it. So for all intents and purposes, he's endorsing and validating what his intelligence personnel have come up with. And the findings were that UFOs are real, flying saucers are real, they are not fictitious, they are not visionary, they exist, right? And it's called the Twining memo. Anybody can look it up. So when you talk about individuals like General Nathan Twining, General Curtis LeMay, General Hoyt Vandenberg, these were major players, deeply, deeply involved in the back engineering analysis and exploitation. Always remember the exploitation part. They're not just going to endlessly research and study this stuff. At some point, they're going to go operational with it. And there's no telling how long they have been going off world with the technology.
1: Well, the people now that even talk about disclosure and okay, here's some and here's some more, we just dropped some more. Any of those people and any of these hearings, I don't even think they know anything about it.
0: Well, like they know, yes, anything. Especially the congressmen and congresswomen. They know nothing. I'm sure they're well-meaning. I mean, I like Tim Burchett. I mean, I think his heart is in the right place. Apparently, he's been quite shaken with what little information, what little bones they've thrown at him. He's come away quite shaken from the information. And I sense that he's a well-meaning guy, and he's sincere about wanting to get the truth out. But again, they're never going to get to the bottom line. Like, one of the cases that need to be really scrutinized is the crash retrieval. I think it was November 24th, 1992. A UFO crash retrieval at South Haven Park in Long Island. The federal firefighters from Brookhaven Lab laboratory, a national laboratory, were there before the local firefighters. This is very common. You hear this a lot of times where some kind of alien craft or experimental craft crashes or comes to grief somewhere, and rather than the local firefighters getting there first, sometimes it's these federal firefighters that get there first. That was the case in South Haven Park. They blocked off the whole area. Eyewitnesses in the surrounding communities reported rolling blackouts that happened for days afterwards. John Ford, people remember that name, John Ford. He was the director of the Long Island UFO Research Network, LUFON. He and his team went out there with the Geiger counters. They took note of the charred trees, the crash site, the higher than normal background radiation. And for his efforts, what happened to John Ford? He was set up on a bogus charge of domestic terrorism. And to this day, he is a political prisoner. He's locked up in what amounts to a loony bin, a mental health facility, right? So all these people out there talking about disclosure and this and that. Mm. Well, you know what? John Ford is still riding away as a political prisoner because of his only crime was investigating a crash retrieval at South Haven Park. And what's interesting also for your older viewers, there was a great show on Fox that was called Sightings, if you remember that back in the day.
1: Oh yeah.
0: And they actually had a segment about the crash retrieval at South Haven Park. One of the firefighters actually took video, one of the federal firefighters actually took video of some of the crashed wreckage, as well as apparently took video of some of the alien bodies, right? So that is a case that needs to be reinvestigated, and we need to get John Ford, the former director of the Long Island UFO Network, out of detention where he's been held as a political prisoner all this time. He's not the only one. The late, great Paul Benowitz was a scientist and an engineer, and he did a lot of private research about the underground alien base at Archuleta Mesa in New Mexico, not too far from Dulce, New Mexico, where there is a large underground alien base run by the Department of Energy. And what did they do to Paul Benowitz? Paul Benowitz had actually gotten film of the UFO activity above Archuleta Mesa. And he also recorded what he considered to be signals, communications that were being sent out by the aliens themselves. So what happens to him? He gets subjected to a lot of harassment, a psychological warfare operation. In fact, one of the key players behind ruining his life is now like a faux whistleblower. He's kind of repackages himself as a whistleblower these days. I'm not going to dignify him by mentioning his name, but now he's showing up in these podcasts and at these conferences as a ex-Air Force whistleblower. But he played a key role in destroying Paul Benowitz's life. Paul Benowitz likewise got sent into a loony bin, a mental asylum, where they subjected him to electroshock therapy, right? And he's since died. And what do we know about Dulce? Well, we know about the Phil Schneider story. He was a government geologist. Yes, that was building underground bases for the government. And he and his team, and this might have happened to that mining team in Argentina, or is it Chile? I can't remember, back in the day, back in the 90s, if memory serves, or early 2000s. But the story goes that that team in Argentina or Chile, same part of the world, mega UFO activity down there.
1: Yes.
0: They accidentally drilled or blasted their way into a reptilian or an alien base, and then they wind up getting killed, right? Some of them. Well, something like that happened to Phil Schneider, where they drilled down into a part of the Archuleta Mesa area, and they encountered these tall grays and this firefight battle ensued, and he barely got out with his life, right? So those are things that have happened. And instead, what they've done is they've drawn a line of demarcation. There's like everything that's happened after the Tic Tac video, so-called, that's like the modern UFO research, or UAP, as they call it, era. Everything that happened before that has been whitewashed, Connie. Yes. Everything.
1: Yes, it has. You're absolutely right. I miss Snyder so much. I mean, he was just like, here's what this looks like, and here's this, and here's that. And I remember him doing some things on YouTube and talking, and here's my table. I'm at this event. And I was like, who is this guy? And man, he caught my attention, and he was straight up. And of course, they took him. Let's talk about who they is when we come back, and let's talk a little bit more with James Bartley. Reptilians, My Labs, all this really good stuff that maybe you haven't heard from for a while, because he's right. They try to push all that back, and they're changing a whole look and perspective of everything, names and then some, and I'm with him for sure. James Bartley, Connie Willis here at Willis Weekend on Coast to Coast AM.

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1: I didn't want to talk. She just sat with me. That was all I really needed.
2: 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One day, he called me out of the blue, and it's comforting to know that I always can count on him to have my back.
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1: Gotta love that tune, don't you? Dolly Parton on Coast to Coast AM. 1974, number one country hit. And Dolly didn't write it about a lover. She wrote it as a goodbye to Porter Wagner when she decided to leave and go out on her own. So she sang it to Porter the next morning. He cried. And Dolly's original reached, number one. Then she recorded it again and took it to a number one a second time in 82. So first time in 74, then 82. And then, of course, Whitney did it and sung her little lungs out. Wah! And Dolly loved it. She absolutely loved it. She said she did even better than me. What a tune. What a great, great tune. And what a great lady. And thanks for hanging in there with me tonight. I hope you enjoyed the fact that we remember Dolly and also Frank Beard of ZZ Top. Hope you definitely enjoyed the music. Last segment is coming up with James Bartley. And I know that you guys have some questions and you're calling in. So we're going to take some questions as well as ask him some more things. So stay with us. Don't go away. Good stuff here on Coast to Coast AM.

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1: I coughed, and I coughed until I choked 24 hours a day. 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I told them what I'm doing, and they said, "Well, what's it doing that it stopped that coughing?" 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It just stopped it."
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5: Connie Willis here on Coast to Coast AM. I would love for you to try out my newsletter as well. It's free. It's called Where's Willis? Go to ConnieWillis.com and it'll let you know where I'm headed, where I'm researching, and all the live investigations that you can be a part of too. It's real. 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James Bartley is who we're talking to right now. You can find him at thecosmicswitchboard.com. Also on YouTube under James Bartley, and in Facebook, you can just go to the Cosmic Switchboard. And I think you can kind of find everything that you need right there. And he keeps it all up to date as well. He's got all sorts of information. He's been doing this for a long, long time. He's investigated the alien abductions, particularly the reptilian and military abductions, for over 30 years. Before we take some calls, James, I want to, I asked you before we left, was who is they that's keeping all this quiet and keeping everything under dibs? Who is they and why?
6: The reptilian hybrid plantation managers working on behalf of their reptilian Draco Mantid masters. It's very much a caste system, and they, the committee of they, rely on these hybrid plantation managers to execute this global agenda. So at a time when, and these are all manifestations of this reptilian agenda, the cultural Marxism, the dumbing down of the school system where college students can't even tell the time on an analog clock anymore. Where college students,
5: no way.
6: Yeah, where college students or people on the street don't even know which countries border America anymore. That's how much they've been dumbed down. And the digital era, the digital device era, has played a key part in this dumbing down process. To you and I, digital devices are an adjunct to our life. If we need to find a way to go somewhere, in the old days, my car, my old 71 Plymouth Roadrunner, I'd have a stack of maps in the Michelin road book in my car.
5: Hey, right? At least you didn't say Pinto, man. You didn't say Pacer.
6: Yeah, yeah.
5: Pinto. Okay, that's cool. That's cool. Okay.
6: But nowadays, and I understand, and it's convenient, we have these GPS navigators working for us.
5: Right.
6: So rather than using the digital devices and, the increasingly censored internet to find information, what these people have done, especially the younger generations, because of this cultural Marxism, because of the whatever ghost in the machine, archontic demiurge aspect to the AI digital devices exist. It's cause of this cultural Marxism, because of the whatever ghost in the machine, archontic demiurge aspect to the AI digital

0: And so we've moved away from rationality, logic, having discourse and discussions based on the logical method, and it's all just veered over into this highly emotive, emotionally overwrought state, ad hominem attacks, not having any substantive discussions based on facts, based on real data points. And that's deliberate. And that's just one example of this cultural Marxism. But the cultural Marxism itself, the Bolshevism, the communism, those are all manifestations of this reptilian hive consciousness that we've been talking about. So the they is the same they that wants to suppress this information. Because if you look at the amount of alien technology that's been hoarded by the powers that be for decades, and remember, back in the day, at the very outset of the aircraft manufacturing revolution, which later morphed into the gigantic aerospace conglomerates, there was only a handful of aircraft companies: Douglas, Lockheed, Glenn L. Martin, etc. But they were all financed with seed money from the Rothschilds and the Rockefellers. Surprise, surprise. So just
1: those are the ones we know of.
0: That's who we know of. And I've spoken to high level members of these hardcore satanic families that are they told me that from their perspective, the Rothschilds and the Rockefellers were like mid-tier. They're not even nowhere near the upper echelon. Again, this is a caste system, right? Mm-hmm. The upper echelon that he was born into, he called it just the family. At his level, he observed meetings between off-world beings, oftentimes Draco, but not always, oftentimes reptilians, not always. He said he was privy and he was present at conferences involving aliens, off-world beings, to do with off-world human trafficking. And he said these beings were not even reptilians. They were not even Draco. They were something else. He'd never seen them, right? And so this guy who I'd known years ago, he wrote an article on my website under a pseudonym. He told me that from his perspective, the Rothschilds and the Rockefellers were mid-tier at best. They're part of the plantation manager caste, basically. And they will do everything possible. Okay, now what's interesting, because it all ties in, as above, so below. You look at geopolitically, you look at the economic situation with all these ruinous wars, right? Because of what's going on in the Persian Gulf, because of what's going on in the Red Sea, we're going to have an economic meltdown, the death of the petrodollar, and mass famine. I hate to be the bearer of bad tidings. Now, as a MyLab, many years ago, myself and others, we were subjected to a lot of survival training, how to forage, how to survive, how to allocate different taskings. Okay, you get firewood, you get clean drinkable water, you go out and find whatever game is available, bring it back, right? We were trained in this to survive in a apocalyptic scenario, and many, many MyLabs have, right? So yes, if you look at what's going on today with the impending economic meltdown, energy crisis, and mass famine and resulting civil unrest and everything else, all that could be brushed aside just by introducing advanced alien technology, clean energy. All of that is ours for the taking. And people need to remember that Tesla had this vision of all anyone would really need is a little antenna to be able to garner as much free energy as they wanted, right? But of course, that militates against this control system of theirs, because mm-hmm. if we all had access to as much free energy as we want to power our vehicles, to power our homes, to heat our homes, we'd become ungovernable, right? It would go back to a form of like a feudal state where, you know, we would turn every one of our homes into a fortress, basically. They don't want that. They want us dependent. And

0: because of what they've done in the Persian Gulf, the fertilizer, the urea, the helium, all that necessary for modern agriculture, we are going to be in a state of mass famine. And the point of relevance is, if we had this technology available, which the so-called whistleblowers keep referring to as legacy programs, right? If we had that technology, we wouldn't be having these problems. But this system is based on artificial scarcity, right? So, you know, we're told all this nonsense about fossil fuels. Like, we're supposed to believe that all the oil that is being drilled for came about because of the decomposition of dinosaurs. And prehistoric plant matter. That's ridiculous. Okay. The Russians, for example,
1: in Colorado for sure.
0: And the artificial scarcity is such that they deliberately cap a lot of these wells off the UK, the North Sea. They've capped those wells. In America, they've capped a lot of oil wells. So this is artificial scarcity at work. And if you, when you going back, cycling back to the question you asked me, who are they? They're the ones that are hell bent on depopulation. They're the ones that are hell bent on bringing about this digital AI data center nightmare, where every move we make, this is very similar to some of these dystopic science fiction TV shows that we saw back in the day, right? And I kick myself in the backside for not watching these shows back in the day, like Sliders, like Quantum Leap. I wish I'd watched them. I may have to go back and subscribe to them if they're still around. But what a lot of those shows depicted, at least in some of these alternate realities, like in the Sliders show, was a very dystopic feature Orwellian scenario based on scarcity, based on total top-down control, a technocratic grid, which Zbigniew Brzezinski talked about decades ago. If that guy was in a reptilian hybrid, no one ever was. So if you ask who are they, it's the reptilians and the reptilian hybrid plantation managers, and below them, the minions, the mindless order followers that are doing their bidding, that are hell-bent on A, depopulation, and B, this dumbing down process. So whoever is left, if these aliens, these negative aliens, have their way, they're only going to keep around enough of us for their sadistic pleasure. And then the rest of us will be depopulated, and they'll use robots and machines to do all the heavy lifting for them. And also, one must remember, things like radioactivity, pollution, it doesn't affect them, these non-human beings, the way it affects us. Now they are openly talking about using tactical nuclear weapons against this deep underground base built out of solid granite in Iran, which they'll never get to. Using surface level technology, surface level means they're not going to be able to do any lasting harm to the mass missile drone production facilities in these underground bases in Iran. It wouldn't surprise me if by this point they've decided to kickstart a nuclear weapons program. Point of relevance is, radiation doesn't affect some of these beings the way it affects us. If you look at some of the most well-known cases, Rendlesham Forest, RAF Bentwaters is a classic example. The Mona Stafford case in Kentucky, when Mona Stafford and two of her friends were driving along and they were accosted by a flying saucer, taken on board, and they all got radiation poisoning. So I'm sure that the propulsion systems that are emitting these all this radiation, that they must have shielding on board. I mean, from a human perspective, you would think that they would, right? But even if they didn't have shielding as we understand it, it doesn't seem to affect them, the ionizing radiation, the way it affects us, because there's been a great many people who've had close encounters with a landed or a hovering craft or taken on board that came down with radiation poisoning. And again, it doesn't seem to affect the occupants of these crafts. So if you look at it from a nightmare nuclear war scenario, the ionizing

0: radiation is going to be problematic for us, those of us who survive the, you know, the initial firestorms and everything else. But for these beings, the reptilians, Draco and others of their ilk, I don't think it'll have any effect on them at all. And I've always felt that if their plans come to fruition, and I'm not saying it will, because I think that people like you and I and the rest of us listening have a say in the matter, but if they get what they want out of this, I think that they're striving, these aliens of various stripes are striving for a scenario where they are walking amongst however many humans are left, as in the days of yore when the gods, quote unquote, aliens walked amongst humans. And we've seen plenty of iconography, plenty of artwork depicting giant beings that were gods being served by these little minuscule, tiny little alien, human servants, rather, right? So I foresee a time, if they get what they want out of this, that there will be a time when they're walking the earth and whoever's left is either just plugged into the Borg collective through AI and nanotech and whatever. And, most of the population is considered surplus and done away with. It doesn't
1: James,
0: have to
1: we
0: happen,
1: gotta go.
0: I believe.
1: We
0: yeah,
1: gotta go.
0: I say, believe we have a say in the matter.
1: Yeah,
0: okay, thank you.
1: I like hearing that. So tell us where we can find you before you go, real quick. The Cosmic Switchboard.
0: Find me on the cosmicswitchboard.com and find me also on YouTube. And thank you for having me back on.
1: All right. I love you, James. We'll have you on Connie Willis Live as well. Thanks so much. Appreciate it. And thank also Tom Powell earlier. And thank all of you for listening. If you like the show, write in, okay, and let us know. From the foothills of the Colorado Rockies, Connie Willis here. I want to thank the team that put all this together. Julie Talbot, Bill May, Tommy Danheiser, Dan Galani, Mike Cosio, Adam Thompson, Lex Lonehood, Sean Littasur, Alec Fernandez, Tim Banal, Gina Salvati, Donna Walker, Sue Trikis, Rich Barra, Lisa Garr, Ryan Recker, Richard Searitt, George Knapp, and of course, George Norrie, the Coast to Coast team and family. Thank you again for being here, and I will be back next month. I'm looking forward to it. Until we meet again, find me at ConnieWillis.com. Sign up for my newsletter and sign up for my live investigation shows. I think you're going to like it. Sorry that I didn't get to the calls. I know there's a lot of you wanting to talk, but hey, he had some stuff to say, huh? Keep watching the night skies. Continue with me to seek out the strange and uncover the unknown until we meet again. For Coast to Coast AM, I'm Connie Willis. Good night.

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8: A visit to the Emerald Isle. I'm Chris DeMeo, Fox News. Ireland hosting President Trump this weekend.
9: President Trump is here in Dublin, Ireland this weekend, already meeting with the country's leaders, conversations and topics ranging on a variety of issues from trade tensions to the conflict with Iran, Gaza, as well as Ireland's neutrality in a lot of these conflicts. So the president in the morning at the ambassador's residence met with business leaders and spoke to the press, calling this relationship fantastic.
10: I'm pleased to say that Ireland is now the sixth largest source of foreign direct investment in the United States, with nearly $392 billion invested in 2025.
9: Trump met with Ireland's president, Catherine Colonna, and the Taoiseach of the Prime Minister, Micheál Martin. The president wading into one of Ireland's most politically sensitive questions, telling the press he would love to see Irish reunification.
8: Fox's Alex Hogan. Saudi Arabia has shut down a key oil pipeline and blames that on a drone attack from Iraq.
11: Concerns growing tonight over potential disruptions to the global oil supply after Saudi Arabia shut down a key oil pipeline following a drone attack launched from Iraq. The nearly 750-mile east-west pipeline was helping the Saudis bypass the heretofore blocked Strait of Hormuz. Saudi Arabia says it won't retaliate, at least for now, following a request from Iraq's prime minister. President Trump, meantime, claims Iran was probably behind it. This comes as Houthi militants make advances in Yemen, where they apparently captured an island in the middle of the vital Bab el-Mandeb Strait.
8: That's Fox's Kevin Cork. At least 102 people have been rescued and about 140 passengers and crew are still missing after the Indonesian passenger ship lost contact in the Java Sea. Rescuers say the body of a passenger was recovered. 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
8: A small plane carrying a Wisconsin congressman made an emergency landing in Lake Wausau after it lost power last night. Congressman Tom Tiffany posting on X that he and the pilot sustained minor injuries. Strikes continue in the war between Russia and Ukraine.
5: 8 people were killed. Dozens of others were injured across cities in Ukraine after those Russian strikes. Meanwhile, over in Russia, Ukrainian forces targeted 2 chemical industrial facilities. President Zelensky was in Canada meeting with Ukrainian military pilots. He also met with Prime Minister Mark Carney, pressing allies, of course, for more support. Carney said 1/3 of all the drones they manufacture will go to support Ukraine's defense. Meanwhile,

0: Russian President Vladimir Putin, he's in India alongside other leaders from 11 BRICS nations. That includes China, Brazil, South Africa, just to name a few. Putin said that if European governments send troops to Ukraine, it will mean, quote, a war with Russia.
1: That's Fox's Stephanie Bennett in London. Police say a trespasser tried to enter the home of former Vice President Kamala Harris and her husband on Friday night. Fox's Deborah Valentine reports.
2: The Los Angeles Sheriff's Department says the mystery woman took an Uber to Harris's home and contacted security. After being told she couldn't stay, she returned again, prompting a call to police about a possible trespasser. Police took a report at the scene. TMZ reported the woman was not arrested or cited. A Harris spokesperson says neither Harris nor second gentleman Doug Emhoff were at home at the time. Harris's Secret Service protection was revoked last August by President Trump. Los Angeles police say they're stepping up patrols around the Harris property. Deborah Valentine, Fox News.
1: Rescuers recover more bodies from a passenger ferry gutted by a fire in the Philippines. 76 are now confirmed dead. The cause of the fire not determined. I'm Chris DeMeo. This is Fox News.
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0: Square, broadcasting live from the confines of an abandoned radio station in the secluded apartment building, yep, of high strangeness from the foothills of the beautiful, leave-changing Colorado Rockies. It's time for full disclosure of the topics they said were off limits. Hey there, I'm Connie Willis. This is Coast to Coast AM. And tonight, do all the creatures connect? And what about reptilians and military abductees? Yeah, we're going to get back to that again. As we also remember, as a Willis weekend continues, Frank Beard of ZZ Top and Dolly 2 here. So time now, go ahead, turn off those lights. Join me for another interesting evening of conversation, much needed education, and the chance that we might get a little closer to the truth of what lurks amongst us and what is beyond, especially tonight. I'm Connie Willis, and this is Coast to Coast AM.
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5: You are listening to Coast AM. Hello there. Connie Willis back on a Willis weekend. Wow, did we have some energy happening last night. Thanks so much for those of you that attended. If you did not and you're a Coast insider, don't miss it. It was absolutely amazing with our guest, Stanley Pramnath, and a survivor of 9/11 from the South Tower in the 81st floor. So I hope you don't miss that. Tonight, again, wonderful. Absolutely good stuff. We are stepping off of the familiar trail and into a place where the forest may be only the beginning. Tom Powell, my guest, my friend, if you don't know him, you will tonight and you will love him. He is loved by all and all ages. He spent a career teaching science and decades investigating the Sasquatch mystery. His book called The Locals, he moved beyond the old question of whether Bigfoot exists and asked why basically it behaves as it does and why it remains just outside the reach of science. But the deeper that Tom went, the stranger the trail became. His books, Edges of Science and Planet Strange, led toward cloaking, telepathic communication, orbs, UFOs, ancient sites, underground mysteries, and forces that may be operating both beyond and within our planet as well. So Tom believes Sasquatch may be only the spoke in a much larger wheel. So tonight, what connects it all? And, we think so much alike that I just love talking with him. But tonight, what connects it all? And what might be watching from just beyond the edge of what we call reality? So Tom Powell, welcome once again to Coast AM. How are you?
6: Hi, Connie. I'm fine. Glad to be here.
5: Yeah, man. I can't remember the last time you were here. And I can't remember, it seems like, the last time I talked to you. But the last time, I know, it was a while. And then when we were together and I was out that way, you took care of me and took me around to different places and things like that. And it was fun that you made sure I was okay. And we did a conference together and I was there with nothing except me and the podium. And you were like, let me at least put something up on the screen for you. And you created sure. Something for me on the screen. So thank you again. And it's always great to talk to you. Tell me what have you been up to? Cause we missed you. You're kind of hot now.
6: it's kind of true. There's so many other people who are contributors to these mysteries that sometimes I feel like I'll just shut up for a while and let some of these other people talk and I love it. It's nice to take a break, but the truth is I took a break to also do a lot of research and a lot of reading, and then put the finishing touches on the latest book, the fourth one, which is Planet Strange.
5: So you've been doing your own researching, going out there, or just talking with people? Have you recognized
6: both.
5: Yourself?
6: And a lot of reading. Never forget how important it is to just read what all these other

0: researchers have written over the years. Sometimes I feel like the best thing I can do for people is distill the valuable aspects of all of these books that I read. And so that's kind of what I tried to do with Planet Strange, is save people the reading of 20 or 25 books and instead encapsulate everything of relevance as much as possible in one book. And that's Planet Strange.
1: Well, also, when I was last with you, which was a while ago, to me, it just seems like forever, you actually retired as a science teacher. You were retiring. I was there the last day you were with your kids. That's a big deal. That was huge.
0: It was, but I substituted for a while. Then COVID came along and made everything impossible, because it's very difficult to be a substitute teacher on Zoom. And
1: is that how they did it? On Zoom?
0: Well, they tried.
1: Oh, right?
0: But I don't know how valuable the instruction was, but it was clear to me that it was time to move on to something else. So that's when I started writing again. And it was a wonderful change of pace. I'm just not a person who sits around. So retirement just means time to start something new.
1: Yeah. Well, in this last, through the amount of time that we've last spoken or even seen each other, but more even last spoken, man, we're losing Bigfooter researchers along the way. People are, we're losing a lot of people.
0: Oh, we are. And they're friends. It is tragic. It's spooky, but no one gets out of here alive.
1: Wait a minute, I got to write that down. That's a good one. Hold on. I'm going to trust that one.
0: I think that might have been Yogi Berra or something. I didn't make
1: that. Is that who that was? Yogi? Boo Boo? Which one? Oh, Berra. Okay.
0: He was a catcher and then a baseball coach. He said all those things. It ain't over till the fat lady sings, you know.
1: Oh, that's right. You know, the only catcher I really remember, because I was a Cincinnati fan, you know, Cincinnati Reds fan, was Johnny Bench, who could take, what, four or five baseballs in one hand and hold them.
0: Uh-huh.
1: Ridiculous. Oh, you sound like you don't know Johnny Bench. Come on.
0: Oh, no, he was Johnny Bench. Reds, of course. I was a Cleveland boy, so Cleveland
1: Indians. Oh, no. Okay.
0: But sure. Johnny Bench, he was a fly in our ointment up there at the mistake by the lake.
1: I love it. This is why people love Tom, you guys. He just rolls with the punches here. And it's Tom with an H. It's T-H-O-M. Mm-hmm. And I don't know what it is, but I guess we had texted back at one point for such a while that whenever I try to talk to anybody else named Tom, it comes up T-H-O-M. I'm like, no, but you know, it was you and Tom Cantrell as well.
0: Who also rest his soul. It's Welsh. Welsh are known for lots of silent consonants.
1: Oh, well,
0: it's the Welsh spelling of Tom, you know.
1: If it's silent, just get rid of it. Come on. I always just think of Thomas, you know, and then Thomas. Okay, Tom. So I think of it that way. So, yeah, when I met you, it was pretty much Sasquatch, I guess. And, you know, my show, Blue Rock Talk, is really about all the, it's ghosts, it's Bigfoot, it's aliens, it's Dogman, it's remote viewings, all these things and how they connect. And when we spoke the other day, you were like, yeah, I'm just connecting everything now. What have you come to a conclusion? To me, they all connect. They all have the same things. But what have you found? And was it in your readings or also just your own, what you've seen?
0: All of the above. Even as far back as The Locals, which is kind of dated now. I think it was published in 2005. Even back then, I was finding these paranormal elements that weren't being

0: acknowledged by the mainstream researchers at the time. You know, that was a time when John Green was still alive, Grover Krantz was still alive, and then Lauren Coleman is alive today, but he was also one of those guys back then who was very disdainful of some of these elements that you know, we were running into when it came to an honest look at all the sighting reports, and including the ones that were sort of outliers that often get discarded. But they were the ones that started saying, "Oh, it's, you know, something's going on. People see colored lights, and people see the Sasquatch disappear from view very, very suddenly, maybe even in full view 1 second and then disappear the next." And so I was reporting some of these things back in 2005 and saying, "I think we have to look at these things. These people are sincere about what they're reporting, even though it's quite rare." And so now here we are 20 years later, and I think people are starting to sort of be okay with these outlier kinds of observations because they are recurring. And they form clusters that have some internal validity. So now you aren't seen as quite as much of a crackpot for saying, "Hey, they can disappear," or "Hey, there's some connection between the aerial phenomena." It may even be that they are assuming some kind of other form that looks to us like a light or something like that, an orb. Anyway, there's more consideration of this stuff than there used to be. I find that very refreshing. And so that, of course, opens up a whole new line of conversation and questioning. We're not, as you said in the introduction, just sitting around arguing over mere existence anymore. We're trying to make sense of all of these phenomena that seem to interact with each other, and I think that they are very much related.
1: Yeah, we got like, you know, I grew up in a haunted house, so I dealt with all the ghost stuff. You don't know where it's going to lead, but at one point it started leading to all the things in the paranormal world. If you're in a ghost, you're gonna run into all the other things that go with that. With ghosts, you've got, holy cow, you know, you end up getting psychics and mediums and exorcisms and possession, you know, all those kinds of things kind of sit in that world. Then I think it was moving in, at least with me, it started because of the different TV shows. Then you start watching UFO shows, and from there, alien shows, and there's remote viewing in there, and all these other things start popping in. And when I went out and interviewed people or joined people on where they were at on an expedition or something like that, or some sort of investigation or just a weekend getaway where they know things are happening, it just, I just started recognizing that, especially when I did my first Bigfoot outing, I started recognizing the way people were describing Bigfoot was the same way that, you know, I really studied the alien abduction stuff. And I thought, wow, they're sounding just like we do as abductees. They're describing Bigfoot as like the same way. And I thought, that's when I started going, all of them have the same thing. Yeah, the ghost world, the Bigfoot world, the alien world, the UFO world, there's lights, there's orbs, there's telepathy. And when people go, "Well, there's no telepathy in ghosts," and it's like, "Oh yeah, and don't you get your answers from Aunt Betty? Don't you? Doesn't Aunt Betty talk to you?" "Oh yeah, that's right. Okay, so you know that's a telepathy kind of thing." So to me, I'm looking
0: So
1: at it like you just heard a voice too.
0: Once you accept something like telepathy, then the next question becomes, is that somehow applicable to the Sasquatch thing? And mm-hmm. I got busy and I tried to put that to the test. And I did it by reaching out to some of the people who felt that they had the ability to communicate, whether it be telepathically or through dreams or what have you. And I found that it did work, or let's just say you got some very interesting results, which did, again, have a certain internal consistency. In other words, different people were producing very similar results. And to me, that at least helps strengthen the view that they are all indeed connected. And you can utilize some of these things that, people use to reach out to, say, deceased family members. I believe that you can open a line of communication with the Sasquatch beings by using those same procedures. I'm not very good at it myself, but I respect the fact that there are people who are. And so rather than try to learn how to do it myself, I'm actually more comfortable sort of empowering someone else. Okay, would you please help me demonstrate this or show me how it's done and tell me what results you get? And to me, it was very compelling. I'll go into some stories if there's time.
1: Oh, well, yeah, we got some time tonight. But okay. Let me ask you this before we go into those stories. Now, I've been out there and they'll just talk. I don't like do anything. They'll just talk, or maybe I'll ask a question in my head and then I get an answer. And I know, and then this little communication happens back and forth, and it's so natural. You don't even know you're doing it till later. And you're like, oh my goodness, I just had a conversation. Well, what was that? So when you say a procedure, what are you talking about?
0: Well, I'm really not sure because I don't really know how to do it, but I have watched other people do it. There was one gentleman mm-hmm. who lives in Independence, Oregon. His name is Bob Faust, and he studied under shamans both in Ecuador and in Hawaii, and he had a procedure that involved unfolding this little cloth thing that looked almost like a Ouija board, but it was small and in his lap. And then he would hold this crystal on a string. And I've seen others use a vial of mercury, but then it would swing back and forth in a certain way that he interpreted as a response. And then he would ask questions, yes, no, and he would get what he felt were answers. And this other fellow, Guy Edwards, and I sat there and watched him do this. And he invited us to ask questions of the Sasquatch that he felt he was communicating with. And so we said, well, what's your name? And he came back with Pulina. And so, he did go into sort of a trance-like state. And then Guy asked, well, how many of there are you? And the answer that Bob Faust offered was, well, there's two of us. There's me and my son. And it was a female Sasquatch that he felt he was communicating with. And then Bob Faust asked, well, where's your husband? And the answer was, well, he's gone. The star people took him. And so Bob Faust asked, what is he coming back? Will you ever see him again? And the answer was, I don't know. And then Bob said, can we see you? We would really like to see you. And the answer that was offered was, no, there's a rule. I've never been seen. It's a screw up when you're seen. I've never been seen, and I'm not going to make that mistake. It's considered a screw up to be seen. And the only thing worse than being seen is being photographed. Isn't that great?
1: Well, that fits with exactly a lot of the reasons why nobody can get anything. Or that is something interesting. Tell Guy I said hello if you get a chance.
0: I will.
1: Hold that thought.
0: There was
1: though.
0: Another gal, Kathleen Odom.
1: Hold that thought. Hold that for the when we come back. We do got to take a break, but remember that Kathleen Odom. All right, I want to hear some more of these. Wow, so he was doing it that way, man. I have been totally lucky that they'll just say something to me and I don't have to work at it. But you know what? What I found is they make the decision to talk to you or not. You know, that's just the way it is. So that's what I've gotten. But we'll talk more with Tom. He's always fun, very casual, just hanging out and just gabbing with Tom Powell. So Connie Willis here on continuing the Willis Weekend, and we've got some amazing music for you tonight and amazing conversation. So stay here and let's have a good night tonight on Coast to Coast AM.

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2: 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And you know what I'm talking about. Just let me know if you wanna go to that whole mile on the range. They got a lot of nice girls.

0: from coast to coast and worldwide on the internet. 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
1: And tonight, Connie Willis here on a Willis Weekend on Coast to Coast AM. Tonight, we're remembering two differently, completely different American originals, Dolly Parton and also Frank Beard of ZZ Top. This is from 74. It's from the actual album of ZZ Top's from 73. This is LaGrange. It was released as a single in 74. But it's all about the real chicken ranch brothel outside of outside LaGrange, Texas. Of course, known as the best little whorehouse in Texas. And Frank Beard's famous little shuffle is a very distinctive part of the recording that drummers still study. And they teach the LaGrange shuffle today. I used to have a drum set. Some people like to call it a kit. You know, I just wish I could have really learned how to play that because I loved it as a kid. But I got to tell you, when you have a drum set with a family, no, they can't shut enough stuff to silence that noise that comes out. And I was putting out some noise. I don't know. I had some fun. I had a little rhythm going on. Good music. We've got more of that for you tonight to remember these people. And let's see. I want to remind you, Connie Willis Live, that is my YouTube channel. I started it back in like 2011 or 10 or whenever, when it was all happening. And it was just, you know, I started it, and then there was Apocalypse Now stuff. If you're into the YouTube, you know what that means. And then some other things. All of a sudden, everything was a copyright infringement. And now it's back. AI's behind it. So it's like, all right, okay, now it's not going to be a problem anymore. But I'm back with it. And Jim Peniston of the Rendlesham Incident is there with me, too. And we are doing shows on experiencers only. Okay, we're experiencers, so we want to talk about things from the experiencer point of view, and so we do that. And then we'll also invite some friends in that are also experiencers, and then we're all talking from the experiencer level. So if you're going, hey, I want to know from the experiencer's eyes what's going on, well, hey, it's always live. It's called Connie Willis Live, because that way you can ask questions. You can ask me, you can ask Jim, you can ask whoever our guest is. And we're actually doing a part three of Super Soldiers with Jerry Avalos, who I had not too long ago here on Coast to Coast AM. And we're actually digging deep into the Rendlesham incident, actually, and the Peniston code. So Jerry is using his super soldier abilities to astral travel and project into getting the truth of what really happened and what was the purpose. That's actually part three. That's going to be Tuesday night.

0: That's when we do it. So we're going to find out what he's learned about what the purpose is of the Penniston Code and what the purpose is of the whole Rendlesham incident. So that's going to be, that's part three that's coming up. So you might want to catch up with one and two and some of the other things we talked about, UFO disclosure, by going to Connie Willis Live on YouTube. You'll find it, Connie Willis Live. And I, you know, please join. I think you're going to like it. And it is total participation where you can ask too. And it's very casual setup. So I hope that you like the new YouTube channel that I have, because I know you guys have been asking for that. So that's Connie Willis Live. And you can learn more if you can't remember any of this by going to ConnieWillis.com.
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0: It's Coast to Coast AM. Connie Willis here on a Willis Weekend, continuing on. My guest tonight, Tom Powell. A little later on, we're going to have James Bartley with us talking about reptilians and military abductions and fun things like that, or interesting things or scary things like that, whatever your perspective is there. But right now it's Tom Powell, and you can get his books, Planet Strange, The Locals, A Contemporary Investigation, The Bigfoot Sasquatch Phenomenon, and also Edges of Science. Science and Bigfoot. We'll get to that in a minute, because you had a story, Tom, you were going to tell about, was it Catherine Oldham?
5: Kathleen, yes.
0: Oh, Kathleen. Okay.
5: She was brought in to help us explain a disappearance. Sort of a Dave Pilates matter, but the teacher across the hall from me at the school where I taught had a boyfriend disappear while doing some spelunking in Southwest Washington near Mount St. Helens. And we asked Kathleen Oldham to reach out as best she could to find out what happened to this guy, Chris Zitzewitz, who disappeared in the big lava beds, which is between Mount St. Helens and Mount Adams. And they searched for him. It was in the news. The weather was dreadful, but they had a bunch of people, and the base of the search was around Goose Lake up there. And they searched for days and found nothing. And

0: And I said, "What do you mean, Kathleen?" And she said, "Well, I asked them, and they said, oh, yeah, it wasn't us." This was the Sasquatch contact she felt she had, said, "It wasn't us. It was the green ones. They took him. He actually went with them willingly. We tried to stop him, but he left with them, and he's not coming back." And I said, "Wow, that's amazing, Kathleen. What happened?" And she said, "Well, he went into this subterranean. Well, you know, they were doing spelunking. They were looking for caves, and then he went into one and was somehow confronted. And like she said, he went according to her information willingly, and but she said the green ones. So there's something for your reptilian person who comes on next, because when I hear the green ones, I think that probably is one in the same. But the interesting thing was that she felt that the Sasquatch were saying, "It wasn't us. It wasn't us. We tried to stop him and we couldn't." Isn't that crazy?
1: Yeah, no, I actually believe that they're not the ones that take anybody. That's me. That's what I think. I don't think they take anybody. I think I don't think they care to do that. I think you described them the way I believe that they would be, like, "Hey, we tried to stop. We're there to help." And I think when people find traces, I think the Bigfoot helped to say, "Okay, hey, look, let's just go to another missing person, somebody else out there." I think the Bigfoot would help, even if they fell, because maybe they were taking a selfie in a cool little area and then they fell down a long way and never to be seen again, messed up big time. But I think the Bigfoot will actually grab the clothes or shoes or something and put them on the trail where somebody's looking for them, to say, "Here you go. Here, at least you have this." I think they do stuff like that. That's what I think with the relationships I've had with them. But
0: yeah, so, there's a couple of Native American friends that I have. One of them's Mel Scahan up in the Yakima.
1: Yeah, we know Mel, Mel. We call him Purple Mel because all he does wear that purple shirt.
0: They're not all nice. So you know, they're just like people. There's some nice ones, they may not all be. So
1: Tom, you know what that is, don't you? Tom, just some of them like Mel and some of them don't. That's all. That's all I'm saying. And he's a good guy. We love Mel. Well, yeah, I agree. I agree with you. They have different personalities. They're like us.
0: Right. Well, it's interesting that at least we're having conversations that were sort of unheard of a few decades ago.
1: I guess so, huh? Yeah.
0: I'm so gratified that we're not arguing simple existence way we once were. I'm sure there are people who still are. You know, for me, I guess after writing 3 different books on Sasquatch, I felt like, all right, I got to branch out. If 3 books doesn't cover it, I need to shut the hell up. With the latest one, Planet Strange, I really went into a couple of key questions. Where do they go when they're not around? Because quite plainly, they're here at times, but they're very definitely not here at other times. And so where do they go? And they must have safe haven. So where would that be? And to me, it I think leads to this underground realm. Now, there are people who say, well, they can travel dimensions and things like that. And I'm like, oh, okay, but I don't understand that. I don't understand dimensionality. I mean, I understand that we're 3-dimensional beings, and but when people say, well, they go into a different dimension, I don't think they really understand how dimensions work. We inhabit 3 dimensions: forward, back, left, right, and up, down. Every dimension is at 90-degree angles to every other dimension. So.

0: if there's a fourth dimension, a fourth physical dimension, it would have to be at right angles to those other three. But when you, if you inhabit the fourth dimension, you also inhabit the other three. So, it's very, to me, it's not a very good explanation that they go into another dimension. And so instead, I find myself describing realms. They can cross realms. And I think one realm that is really frequently overlooked is the subterranean one. I mean, you might say that we're really only two-dimensional creatures most of the time. We go forward, back, we go left, right, but we really don't go up, down very much. We go upstairs to our bedroom and we might go downstairs to the basement, but that's it. We aren't going beyond the basement very often, unless we're a miner or something like that. But it does seem that there is an underground realm that goes way down into the planet, and that there are things that can move from that realm to this surface, you know, this essentially a two-dimensional, set of dimensions. But even though we are three-dimensional people, so, you know, I believe they emanate from subterranean realms, and so do other things too. And most of what we call UFOs or UAPs may not be coming from across the galaxy. They may live here with us, but that they inhabit this subterranean realm, and they might emerge from it. I think that they don't necessarily have to be crossing the galaxy to get here. I think that most ETs are residents of planet Earth just as much as we are. They certainly came from somewhere else, but they're comfortably ensconced here on planet Earth in the subterranean realm.
1: I agree. I think... I think that, and this just through my research itself, when I got away from other people and listening to what they've told me, you know, just doing it myself, I absolutely believe they can manipulate time. They can go wherever they want time wise. I believe that. But I also believe, hey, these things are not, they're so advanced. They're highly advanced. That's one of the first things they said to me, Tom, was we're highly advanced and we're everywhere. And mm-hmm. I have recognized that when I see them there, you just know how intelligent they are and beyond our intelligence when you see them, just even them just standing there, even just a part of them being there, at least with me. And I recognize too that I'm like, you know what? They're too smart to live out in the elements. They're not living in the rain. These things are living, and I believe they're all underground. I believe all of that is within the planet mm-hmm. Earth, just like what you're saying. I believe we're the surface people.
0: Right. And I think the Sasquatch, first of all, their appearance is very, very misleading. So it leads a lot of people to think that they're unsophisticated, when in truth they're
1: because they got a lot of hair.
0: They're pretty much dressed for any climate conditions you could name, but they also have the ability to see in absolute darkness, which would presumably come in handy in a subterranean realm. Even though I do not think that the subterranean realm that we're discussing here is wet, drippy, dark caves.
1: That's right.
0: Whatever they got under there is pretty fixed up.
1: I think it's pretty cool. Yeah, I think Elon might slip down there once in a while and figure out what his next vehicle is going to be. You know, he slides down a slide and says, "What do y'all got next for me?" Mm-hmm. I agree with you too. I don't think it's some nasty, moist cave or anything like that. I there's no way. There's no way the minds that they have are just living out here and just getting rained on and smell. And you know, the different times that I've been around them, and you know, I don't know, Tom, if you're still going around researching or doing anything like that, but you're always welcome to come with me. Mm-hmm. But there is so they're just not hanging out in the elements. There's no doubt in my mind. But what I've recognized across the board with all the things we're talking about is it's the Bigfoot that feels. They have the emotions, they care or they don't, whatever their mm-hmm. mood is. And I don't think the aliens give a little rat's booty, what's going on. Mm-hmm. You know, I think they don't care. I'm going to take you. That's the way it is. I'm going to put you back. And sorry if I put you back a mile away. You know, you can walk back to where you were. Just don't care. But the Bigfoot, I think they really do care. And that's where you can have a relationship. And that's where you can have communication. The interesting thing to me is what I really love about you is you are a science teacher. Science, science, science. Anytime you talk with somebody in science, science, science. Well, that doesn't, Bigfoot doesn't even make sense.
0: Science,
1: this doesn't even make sense. But you're open to it.
0: Science did slow me down because I for a long time, was very disdainful of the Sasquatch topic, even when I was fairly impressed by the UFO evidence. To me, the Sasquatch evidence was not as impressive, but it really ended up being my own ignorance, which was eventually ameliorated when I got involved in BFRO in those early days when we were getting sighting reports by the hundreds. And so a lot of stuff was being thrown away that I think today would be looked at a lot more differently. And so I like to say I mined the trash for a while. And, you know, old Matt Moneymaker kind of cringes when I say that because he's, oh, we didn't throw those away. But the truth is they did kick a lot of stuff aside that did not square with the view back in the 90s. And some of the things were that they could disappear and that you could communicate with them, that they may have this orb phase. In fact, so maybe some of these orbs that you're seeing are thought to even be the Sasquatch in a different phase, if you will. So there's a whole bunch of stuff like that that is going on. But, you know, to me, one of the most interesting things about the Sasquatch business is what it tells us or suggests about us. And especially
1: hold that thought. Oh, I want to hear that, what that tells about us. Okay, let's wait when we come back. We got to take a break and we'll hear your answer there. And also we'll take your phone calls out there. If you're listening and you want to ask Tom something, why not? Let's do it. Let's all participate. It's Connie Willis here. Willis Weekend. Thanks for being with me. It is Coast to Coast AM that you're listening to.

0: All right, class, let's hear what everyone did this weekend. Jill?
1: Well, I raised my older sister to a big oak tree. It was at least 100 years old. My mom said I must have set a record or something. And then we went down by a stream and perched up on this huge rock and saw all of these little minnows swimming around way below us. And then I rescued my little brother from an evil slug king who was guarding him at the bush fortress. And my sister and I brought him back to our super twig fort for safety. And then we all laid out and told stories until it got dark. And the Big Dipper led us all the way home.
2: Awesome.
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1: We went to the forest. 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
5: 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And in 09, it was sparks from me, your chains, dragging behind your truck that accidentally started a wildfire.
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3: Day two in Ireland. I'm Deborah Valentine, Fox News. President Donald Trump visiting the Dunebarg golf course and meeting with national leaders during his trip to Ireland. Fox's Madeline Rivera has details on the meeting.
4: President Trump wrapped up his day at his golf course, Dunebarg, which is hosting the Irish Open. But he began his day by speaking with Irish leaders. He met with President Catherine Connolly and the Taoiseach, or Prime Minister, Micheál Martin. The conversations touch on trade, Gaza, and the war in Iran. But the president made the biggest headlines when he said he would love to see Irish reunification. That is a sensitive topic in the country as Northern Ireland remains part of the UK. The British Prime Minister is saying there will be no referendum on Irish unity unless a majority of the public supports it, and he said that does not appear to be the case for now.
3: President Trump discussed unification in Ireland, saying they're Irish people. How can they be bad, right? Saudi Arabia has shut down a key oil pipeline and has placed the blame on a drone attack from Iraq. Fox's Kevin Cork.
5: Concerns growing tonight over potential disruptions to the global oil supply after Saudi Arabia shut down a key oil pipeline following a drone attack launched from Iraq. The nearly 750-mile east-west pipeline was helping the Saudis bypass the heretofore blocked Strait of Hormuz. Saudi Arabia says it won't retaliate, at least for now, following a request from Iraq's prime minister. President Trump, meantime, claims Iran was probably behind it. This comes as Houthi militants make advances in Yemen, where they apparently captured an island in the middle of the vital Bab el-Mandeb Strait.
3: That strait serves as a gateway to the Red Sea trade route linking Europe and Asia. State-run media says an Iranian commercial vessel was struck early Sunday off Keshem Island near the Strait of Hormuz. One person was killed and four wounded. 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
2: 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Just click listen, then swipe right and hear the latest news updates on your time. 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
3: There's a call to action by major technology CEOs to slow the development of artificial intelligence. Fox's Claudia Cowan has details.
9: The head of an AI giant is calling for a slowdown in the race to develop artificial intelligence. Anthropic's CEO warns people could lose control of AI and the technology could be misused to cause harm. He's urging AI companies to impose new guardrails. Tech executives Sam Altman and Elon Musk posted messages agreeing. The call to action comes after an Anthropic researcher resigned over safety concerns.
3: Representative Anna Paulina Luna of Florida called on Congress so they can convene a special session on AI and what the future of the United States could look like. Chicago's mayor, Brandon Johnson, is expected to announce today whether or not he'll seek a second term next year amid some serious political headwinds. Fox's Jeff Manasso reports from the Windy City of Chicago.
10: Chicago Mayor Brandon Johnson is widely expected today to formally announce his reelection bid. And the question isn't whether Johnson wants another 4 years, it's whether Chicago voters will give him the chance. Amid a recent University of Chicago poll that shows less than 14% of voters want Johnson Johnson to run again. The Democrat mayor's low approval as Chicago faces major crime and public safety problems, a nearly $1 billion budget gap, and tax increases and new fees over budget cuts. Problems, the mayor has said, are real, but also decades in the making. In Chicago, Jeff Manasso, Fox News.
3: Indonesian rescuers say about 140 passengers and crew are missing after a ferry carrying more than 240 people overturned in bad weather in the Java Sea today. At least 102 people have been rescued. The body of a passenger was recovered as the search operation expanded. I'm Deborah Valentine. This is Fox News.
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1: 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Oh, where do we get started? Lake Reports, that's a good place. We have our most current Lake Reports available today. Our guides are standing by. We're going to run out to the phones and visit with them in just a few minutes. Things to do around the state. Tons of events coming your way, including today's Fanatic Fishing Tournament Buy, Sell, Trade Outdoor Swap Meet. Now, this is in San Antonio at Enrique Barrera Parkway. And I have no idea where that is. So you'll have to look this up. We just talked about that, a couple of 3 months ago. We were talking about the swap meet idea, and apparently it seems to be catching on. I think it's a great idea. I think it's something that every little town and city ought to look to do at some point, once, maybe twice a year, something like that, where all of us can get together and bring the stuff we no longer use and maybe trade it or sell it and pick up something that we would use. So, just a lot of fun. Just a great weekend of gathering and moving stuff around. I'm not going to have less junk when it's over. I'm going to take my stuff, and I'm going to go, and I'm going to come home with other stuff. That's how that's going to work. The Fanatic Fishing Tournament Buy-Sell-Trade Outdoor Swap Meet goes today in San Antonio. Again, it's actually 5200 if you want to look that up, but it's on Enrique Barrera Parkway, and it doesn't tell me anything else, so that's all I have. You can text them, 210-643-3396. That's 210-643-3396. Probably get more information via the text there. So there's that. And then, of course, we've also mentioned the Grandview 4-H clay shoot going on today. Now, that'll start this afternoon. You've got some time. Registration starts at noon. Shoot begins at 1. They're going to have 14 buckles to give away, categories, 14 championship buckles. They've got raffles, live auction. There's a meal included in your entry. This is at Defender Outdoors Clay Sports Ranch in Joshua, Texas, and it's raising funds for the 4-H, Grandview 4-H group, 214-538-0451. That's 214-538-0451 for more info on that one. If you're out and about in the Grandview area and you want to have some fun going to shoot sporting clays, that's your event. There's more, and we'll get to those later in the hour, of course, if we get an opportunity. TPNW News, your statewide fishing conditions, not much different from yesterday. There are a couple of little storms up by Childress, actually. A little, fingernail-sized group of activity, if you will. Doesn't look like a lot, but it is present. Can't tell which way it's moving, but it is present up in the Childress area. Hot Lake of the Week, gear and gadgets, all that stuff coming your way on Texas Fishing and Outdoors.
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0: On a 9/11 weekend, 888-256-1080, our phone number, going to go out now to Zach at Texoma. And Zach, we talked yesterday. You had a plan. How did it work out?
1: It worked out pretty well. We had a good morning run, live bait. You had to work for them a little bit because they're still on the move. But, it's not like like it can be when it cools off a little more, where you pull up, set one anchor, and sit there and just catch the heck out of
0: them. And wear them out, yeah.
1: We did a little moving around, a little scanning, and found some good groups of fish and set up and caught them. And then how's it going? Had a couple other groups out lure fishing. Had a pretty decent morning yesterday as well on waters and dropping slabs. And so it all worked out pretty good. Hoping to go out and do it again today.
0: Sometimes, and we talk about it a lot because it's relevant, sometimes if you have four people or five people or six people in a boat, we're not going to throw all of those treble. We're not going to be slinging treble hooks around like that. However, you guys have enough folks and enough boats. If that's what somebody wants to do, you can kind of tailor it to them and still get them out there if that's how they want to go about doing it.
1: Yeah, and that's, I got another big group today, so I'm going back out live bait again. We do our best to kind of tailor it to what they want to do, and if, like they call and it's the time of year where so they want to go throw some, do nothing but lures, and it's not a good time for it, we'll tell them, hey, listen, this is the better way to go right now. And,
0: yeah.
1: We really want to take you to do what's going to give you the best success. And if they still want to, go do that because that's their preferred way, then we'll go do it.
0: Now, obviously, that has something to do with it, the time of year. So what is the best time of year? If I want to do top waters, do I need to come in November or December or February or what? What would you suggest if somebody wanted? Because I just did it not long ago, and it's so much fun. If that's what I want to do, what time of year do I need to start blocking days off in the calendar?
1: Spring is a really good time. Uh-huh. Top water. Typically in the summer, the pattern that we've been in here for the last month and a half or so is a good time for top water. But for whatever reason, they've been a little weird about the top waters. They'll chase them and they'll knock them out of the water, but they haven't been just committing to it real well.
0: Uh-huh.
1: So we've been throwing swim baits over top waters. And then coming up here in the fall, you'll get a good early morning shallow top water bite as well most of the time.
0: Mm-hmm.
1: That one can be, and I love the fish blowing up on top and going crazy, but that fall shallow water bite's one of my favorites to get on when it's happening because, you're not seeing anything. There's nothing swirling or, flipping. You throw out and start chugging your top water along there, and all of a sudden, just out of nowhere, the water explodes.
0: Man,
1: I love that. I love that bite. When you're just kind of blind casting top waters,
0: yeah,
1: you get a really good blow up on it.
0: Brown fish, the smallmouth bass, probably I'd say our best smallmouth fishery in Texas is Texoma, has been for quite a few years now. Somebody wants to do that. Can you carve somebody out, get somebody off to one side to go do something a little different like that?
1: Yeah, absolutely. We do some smallmouth trips. We really enjoy them. One of my favorite methods is taking spinning reels and going freelining and big shad for them up around the rocks down towards the dam.
0: Uh-huh.
1: That's another thing that's just right around the corner. We get into some of the cooler weather like in October, and those fish will kind of pull back up on those rocks a little better and be a really good bite. A lot of people think of bass fishing, you're going to go out and fish all day to catch, two, three, four, five sometimes.
0: Yeah.
1: When those smallmouth are really feeding and up there on those rocks, freelining their shad up there, you typically catch a bunch of them.
0: And you got some good-sized ones, too.
1: Yeah, absolutely. You catch some 4 or 5 pounders out there, and, those smallmouth, they just fight so good.
0: If you have not hooked into a 4 or 4.5, 5 pound smallie in your life, that is one of those bucket list things. Got to go do that.
1: Absolutely. Those smallmouth pound for pound, they are heavy fighters. And it's a lot of fun. They're pretty fish too.
0: Man, how do I reach you? I'm excited now. Let's set something up. I want to go fishing. How do I reach you there on Texoma?
1: You can just call at 903-819-3329, or you can find us on the web at ggstexoma.com.
0: ggstexoma.com. Now, I talked to Daryl yesterday, and I explained that Omar, because Omar is listening, he can hear us. I explained to him that Omar was going to be trying to put together a tuna trip for himself in July, and that we had spoken to a lot of people that were interested, including yourself. So I told Daryl, he and Omar are going to have to honcho

0: that trip. So you guys all get together and figure something out for next July, and you have fun today. Give me a shout next week.
1: Sounds good. I hope everybody has a good week. I'm headed to Maine for a few days with the wife tomorrow, so I'll try to drag a little cool air back down when I come home.
0: Please do. GGS Texas, and what's the number again?
1: 903-819-3329.
0: Hey, man, I appreciate you so much. Have fun. Y'all be safe.
1: All right, thanks. Have a good one.
0: Zach, they're on Texoma. Maine, that sounds cooler. Now, Omar, in December, Maine just sounds cold. Oh, my gosh. But right now, it's probably going to be a pretty nice break, and I'm a little jealous.
2: Bluefish. Striper.
0: Yeah. Well, and
2: I hope we make time for a trip.
0: And that's where
2: that's a whole other game there.
0: Yeah, that's where the Northeast Atlantic coast is where our stripers come from, so he should be right at home.
2: Yep, probably so. I don't know. I was watching the other day, and these people were trolling like an 18-inch lure and caught about a 50-pounder.
0: You know, it is different. It's the same species, but it is different. That's for sure.
2: Yeah. But, you know, when our wives complain about the price of the stuff we buy, I watched the TikTok video, and a lady went from a $99 lure to a $500 lure to a $1,000 lure to a $10,000 lure to a $1 million lure.
0: No.
2: Made of gold, diamonds, the eyes were rubies. It's like, no. Just no.
0: Yeah.
2: If I had $1 million, I would spend it a whole lot more wisely, I would hope.
0: No, you buy a fishing lure and take it out and hunk it into the water. Let's see what happens.
2: No. I'd probably buy me and Jonathan both a 24-foot Revallo. That'd be what I'd do with it.
0: Yeah, well, yeah. And that would eat up a lot of it.
2: A quarter million of it.
0: Yeah. So
2: that you just say that you just okay. I'm stunned. All right. Anyway, but yeah, fishing's good, brother. It is so good. Java was out there and he's doing good. He had 35 keepers and caught probably 60, 70. So it was a good morning on Grapevine.
0: Now,
2: good.
0: What do you tell somebody headed out there again? How do they get close to start? And what are they looking for when they get there?
2: Well, you know, you want to be on the edges of the humps in, say, 15 to 19 feet of water, and you want to look for what I call haystacks of fish, where the fish are up off the bottom. You know, you may be in 15, 16 feet of water, and they're within 5 feet of the surface. If you've got fish that are right along the bottom, and you know they're fish, but they're within 2, maybe 3 feet of the bottom, and there's no extensions of that school of fish up higher in the water column, those fish are neutral. Those fish are not feeding. So if you're better off to remember where they're at, maybe come back later, but you're better off to keep looking right now.
0: Really?
2: And still, yeah, we're still doing a mixture of trolling and jigging with slabs. You know, we try the trolling. It's working great. Now, we got a really good school of fish. They're not moving too quick. So let's just go ahead and try and drop slabs on them. And if that works, then we just continue with that. If that doesn't work, then we go back to trolling the Hellbender Pet Spoon Rig. So,
0: interesting.
2: I've got a video up on YouTube for trolling for white bass. And it's got, I don't know, 25,000 views. It gets a lot of views this time of year. But
0: like,
2: it's a good video.
0: Like a tutorial?
2: Yeah, a tutorial. Rods, reels, line, setup. How to rig the Hellbender, all of that.
0: And it's interesting you say that because a lot of folks might not think about something like the fishing line, but it's going to make a big difference in what that bait's going to do, how it's going to run, and how deep it's going to run.
2: Right. It makes a huge difference. I use 16 to 17-pound bright-colored mono because I can see the line, I can see what it's doing, I can see how it's tracking. All those things are really important. Plus, it's heavy enough. We've caught 35, 40-pound catfish on it, trolling for stripers. So it's heavy enough. We can pretty much land anything in fresh water that we hook.
0: Uh-huh.
2: And the other side of that is that now we go down to the Hellbender, and below the Hellbender, we use 14-pound fluorocarbon.
0: Huh.
2: To go to the pet spoon. Because if the pet spoon gets hung up, we will break the fluorocarbon, hopefully before we break the main line. That way we don't lose the Hellbender and everything.
0: Right, right. That makes sense.
2: You know, I'd rather lose part of it than none of it. And then again, you know, stripers and hybrids and white bass, they're all sight feeders. So we take away the line from the back of the Hellbender to the pet spoon where it's almost invisible. We're a whole lot more likely to get strikes.
0: Yeah, yeah.
2: The smaller diameter is even that much harder for them to see.
0: Yeah.
2: So, you know, I've seen stripers come up to baits where they can, there's something, they just won't take it. It's a line or something. So, you know, we're trying to hedge our bets and make it as appealing to the fish as we can by using that lighter fluorocarbon.
0: Right, right. All right. Well, it's a
2: problem. I mean, the water temperature is still in mid to upper 80s. The water's clear. All the boat ramps are open. Grapevines, just a great little fishery.
0: All in all, it sounds like a pretty good time to be looking. And, of course, we've got, another week or 10 days maybe of this high heat. I don't want to say excessive heat because it's actually not as bad as it could be. But we've got another week or 10 days, and then we should start to see some breaks, hopefully by the last week of September, first week of October, we'll start to see some breaking weather.
2: Nothing wrong with sitting in a bow hunting blind, wetting and shorts and t-shirt on. It don't add up.
0: Same thing with early teal season, you know. I mean, it's like, yeah. Really? Okay, I'm out. But there's plenty of time to get on that schedule, to block out a day or two, and you can help them with things. Again, you've got lodging, you've got other entertainment opportunities there in the nearby area, so they could block out a couple of days and bring the family. Yeah, I see it as I'm going to take two or three days. I'm going to go and I'm going to fish early in the morning and then spend the afternoon doing some other cool stuff that there is to do and eating and like that.
2: It's got Bass Pro. It's got Legoland. It's got
0: all kinds of stuff.
2: Aquarium, yeah.
0: Yeah. There's a ton of cool stuff to see and do. So anyway, how do they reach you to talk about all of that and kind of get it all squared away on the old schedule?
2: They call us at 817-937-8755, sales@luckotheirish.net. There's no F in there, just luckotheirish. And then we are all over social media. Had one of the young men yesterday, he's got a YouTube channel, and he did a 360 video of him. We did of him pulling the stringer of fish out of the water, and that was really cool.
0: Yeah. All right, man. Give us that number one more time.
2: 817-937-8755.
0: Cat Bobo.
2: I appreciate you guys so much.
0: Appreciate you, sir.
2: We're going to probably come over to your house with some ether and make you go tuna fishing with us.
0: You guys set that trip up. I'm looking forward to it. Captain, I appreciate you so much. Please give us a shout again next week right here on Texas Fishing and Outdoors.
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1: 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The annual Michael Vernon Clay Shooting Tournament, Thursday, September 17th. Now, this will be at Elm Fork Shooting Range, which is in Dallas, and it is presented by the Dallas Margarita Society. Again, Watercrest and Dallas Children's Charities involved in this. They do have an early bird special. Register early and get a savings. There will be all kinds of cool stuff going on. They're going to have lunch, a happy hour, prizes, auctions, raffles, et cetera, et cetera. The annual Michael Vernon Clay Shooting Tournament, Thursday, September 17th. Check out DallasMargaritaSociety.org to find out more about this charity event. Lots of stuff we've been talking about, including the weather. And the weather's going to have an effect on all of our fishing, obviously. We are coming into a transition period, but again, it's important to remember that even though the mornings may be a little cooler and it feels more like a fall day to start the day, I'm obviously not speaking about right now. It's still hanging in there. Summer's still got its grip in, but the point is we're going to see these cooler temperatures rolling in. And when we do, the temptation is going to be to react to them. This is just like spring. We go through the winter, and we get close to spring, and we get into February, and maybe we get 3 days in a row that are nice and warm and sunny, and we think, oh, the fish should be ready to spawn, and we're really still, you know, a month away. This is kind of the same deal now. People tend to jump the gun just a little bit. Remember that it's the water temperature. It may feel good to you. It may feel like it's nice and cool and it's time to run to the shallows. But you look at the water temperature, it's still 85 degrees. The fish are not going to be feeling that way. So temperature, water temperature, will dictate more than air temp. So as we get going, remember to take that into consideration whenever you start your day. Check your water temp first, and then kind of make your plan from there. I think if you talk to our guides, if I asked all the guides, they'd kind of look at that as part of what the guides do. Since they do it every day, they have yesterday as a reference point, which is very handy. I can't stress how much that means, how important that is, that I was there yesterday and the day before and the day before. When you do something every day, some of it becomes automatic. Some of it becomes something you don't think about. You may not look at the water temperature because you know what it's been for the last 4 or 5 days in a row. And if you know what it's been for the last 4 or 5 days in a row and nothing's really changed, the water temperature is not really going to change. Hang on. Okay. Bless me. And if the water temperature hadn't changed, then my approach isn't going to change. So that's what our guides have going for them, is that they're doing it every day. They have a reference point that's just, 12 hours old, maybe, when they came off the water yesterday evening. A lot of us have the challenge of it may have been an entire week before we went the last time. It may be 2 weeks or even 3 weeks. That means there can be drastic changes in the water level. Or the water temperature. Water level, of course, going to be one of those very important things. There are places now where you might catch fish on lakes like Cedar Creek is a great example. Cedar Creek has a ton of boat docks, and one of the most popular general patterns for fishing, whether it's crappie or bass, both. How many times has Chuck Rollins called us and talked to us about shooting docks on Cedar Creek with his crappie jig? That involves bending the tip of that rod, pull that crappie jig back, bend the tip of that rod back. When you let that jig go, that rod snaps straight and it slings, it shoots that little crappie jig up under that dock, gets it way back there where normal casting won't get it. And as it hits the water and pendulums back down, those crappie jump on it. Well, guess what? That's dirt now. So you're not going to be shooting docks or anything else on docks until that water comes. It's almost five and a half, I think, almost 6 feet low at Cedar Creek. That takes a lot of docks. Not all, but it takes a lot of docks out of the water. So that's going to affect how you're fishing. And that's something that can change in 3 weeks or a month as we continue without rain. Of course, water temperature usually doesn't take quite that long. Water temperature can change in just a few days. You get a few nights. That's all we're looking for. We're looking for a few nights in the low 70s. When we get 2, 3, 4, 5 nights in the low 70s, you'll see a 2 or 3 or 4 degree drop in the water temperature. Now we can start moving up there like Zach was talking about, doing that shallow water.

0: water bite in the fall. That's what we're all waiting on. That's the thing that we're all looking for. That's the thing that we're all waiting on. It is so exciting. It is so much fun when the smallies are up shallow and the stripers are up shallow and everything's just getting ready. And we have another spawn of the shadleys. The little shads move up shallow one more time, at least one more time before the winter gets here and they can't do it anymore. So it all works out. And the thing is, we're just a few weeks from the beginning of that. So hang in there. It's on the way. Trust me, some of the best fishing of the year is right ahead of you. We'll run back out to the phones after this on Texas Fishing and Outdoors.
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16: Freedom itself was attacked this morning by a faceless coward, and freedom will be defended.
17: I think he said, I'm in the air. I'm calling you on the air phone of the airplane. He said, I want you to know I love you very much. We've been taken over. There are three men that say they have a bomb.
18: He just said, I want to let y'all
0: know. All right, here we go live.
18: Very, very much. In case I don't see you again.
0: The Boyd Education Foundation's Be Clay Shoot coming up September 18th. That's Friday. We talked about a Thursday shoot. There's also a Friday shoot in Boyd. Sting 'em and sling 'em, sharpshooters, sharper minds. Registration starts at 8 a.m. Shooting begins at 9. You must be 12 years old with adult supervision to participate. Now, I'm over 12 years old, but do I still need adult supervision? Probably. They do have rentals available. This will be at Fossil Point Shooting Grounds in Decatur. If you're in the area and you'd like to have an impact on the Boyd Education Foundation, get out there September 18th, Friday, and go shoot this fun sporting clay shoot. And you'll have 12 stations, 12 opportunities if you want to be a sponsor.

0: Well, I've been there, done that. Did that in Venice. Man, that's hard work when you're pulling 80-pound fish up from 550 feet of water. Of course, you know, I guess down here, I don't know how deep they fish out of our Texas coast, but when we went to Venice, you know, you go up that Mississippi and, you know, like 7-8 miles out, you're in 300-something foot of water.
1: Yeah.
0: That's quite an experience. But I'm leaving tomorrow to go get salty, so we'll see how that goes.
1: What are you going to do?
0: We're going to go down, do a little offshore fishing, probably fish for some, try to see if some reds are moving across the surf and stuff yet. So one of those deals that, hey, got some free time, you know, why not? So, well, you know, the only bad thing is, you know, when we planned this trip, diesel wasn't dollars a gallon either. Neither was gas at $4. So, yeah, you know, it kind of makes you cringe a little bit. But, you know, listen, what are you going to do? You know,
1: well, and
0: as they always say, you know, you don't only live, you live every day. You only die once. So might as well at least enjoy some of it. So.
1: Keep in mind that's terrible, but in the UK it's a couple of bucks a liter, so yeah. And then of course California is just really stupid. So
0: we kicked the UK's butt long time ago, so I don't care what they can pay all they want. I don't care about them. We're in America, so
1: America.
0: Our gas should be about $1.75 a gallon here.
1: It should. And again, here's the thing. Folks talk about it's our president's fault because we did X, Y, and Z, or he did X, Y, and Z. And really, if you go and you look at the barrel price, not that bad. It's the fact that there's not enough refineries, and the demand right now is just incredible.
0: There's always a lot of factors to play in.
1: Yeah.
0: But no one person ever controls. Now, things that have happened have contributed, but
1: yeah.
0: I mean, it is what it is.
1: Absolutely. But it doesn't matter. I could give you 180 billion barrels of oil tomorrow. And if you can't process it, it's not fuel. So
0: yeah,
1: it's time to build some more refineries. And that's a whole nother, you know, I think it was 1977, the last new refinery that was built. We've kind of increased our demand in the 50 years since 1977. But that here we go. I'm on the wrong soapbox here.
0: I didn't mean to bring it up.
1: It's okay.
0: I was just talking about how much fuel it's going to cost just to drive down to the coast and pull a boat.
1: So yeah. So are you taking yours?
0: No. One of my good friends actually just upgraded boats to a catamaran style with two engines on the back. Yeah, we're gonna give that a try. Let's see how that works out. So I went with him a few times during the week to where he could launch at. Where he lives on Cedar Creek and he can't launch right.
1: He can't launch
0: on his own lake.
1: I was gonna say.
0: So we've been testing it out and figuring out simrads and all the other cool gadgets. You know, it's just crazy. It's got autopilot on it. You just press a button and put on your graph and put a waypoint, and you go there and autopilot, and it steers the boat.
1: Oh my god!
0: So.
1: Wow, cool.
0: But today we are fishing the Great Lake Ray Hubbard. So
1: yeah,
0: I mean that's what we got to think about right there. And I'm like everybody else. I'm just, listen. If you hear in December or usually February, March, if you hear me complaining about how cold it is, just tell me to shut up. Just tell me to say, hey, you remember last year? Just shut up. Because, you know, I am sick of this heat. The fishing's, it's okay.
1: I mean,
0: it's the water temperature's still real high. We're still getting 100-degree days, you know?
1: Yeah.
0: Lake is steadily just going down. It seems like every week it just seems to drop even faster. You know, the evaporation rate's probably just crazy. So I'm not a scientist, but I know that plays a big factor. So
1: right.
0: You know, and of course the city of Dallas pumps water out of there too to supply Dallas. And, you know, during the summertime there's more water usage. So it all combines together to drop down pretty. I think we're about 3 feet low, which, you know, listen, if we didn't get all the spring rains and filled up, man, we'd be 6 or 8 feet low. We could be in trouble like Cedar Creek's like 5.5 feet. Them guys, there's only like one or two boat launches they can launch out there. Like,
1: well, yeah, our pink fishing tournament was, it wasn't canceled. We're trying to figure out.

0: what to do, but Steve is looking at maybe going to Athens or something because you're not going to be able to launch at Log Cabin, which is closed. And the dock pattern, I was just talking about that, that docks are out of the water. There's no dock pattern.
1: Yeah, I was going to say, what are we going to do, hunt worms at the dock? You can just walk across that. You can just walk. I've seen pictures and videos of my friend that lives on Cedar Creek. You walk out his backyard, and there's his dock, and there's land.
0: Yeah, yeah. And if your boat's hanging, your boat's going to be hanging for a while.
1: That's true.
0: It's crazy.
1: You're stuck like Chuck there. But, yeah, Hubbard's been, it's very little surface activity. A lot of suspended fish out from structure. If you want to hang out till later in the day when it gets really hot and that sun gets up, they'll move up on them shallow shelves and you can troll and catch pretty decent fish. But, you'll find pods of them here and there. So, I had a day last week that we got into a school of hybrids and, man, we caught big fish and caught a lot of those big fish and caught quite a few sand bass. But then the next day you go to them same areas and they're just not there, So it's just, it's hot. It's time for it to cool off.
0: Let me ask you, can you hang on a couple minutes?
1: I can hang on a couple minutes.
0: All right, let me take this quick break because I've got a couple questions for you on the other side on Texas fishing and outdoors.
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0: September 25th at the Pitzer Garrison Convention Center in Lufkin, castforkids.org for more information. Mr. Jimmy Houston, a special guest speaker that evening. We're on the, we've got Mr. John Varner on the line, Lake Ray Hubbard. We were talking about the low water levels, and you had mentioned if you wait until the afternoon, they might move up. What do you tell somebody to do right now? Well, okay, 40 minutes from now, whatever, when the sky starts pinking up, is there any chance I'm going to get a topwater going or anything, or am I just wishful thinking?
1: It's been a little bit on the flats, not very much, though. I mean, you know, if you look up at the sky, it's pretty bright, pretty high, and it's just that time of year. I mean, you will find some. The weird thing is you'll find them just schooling out in the middle of the lake at 10 in the morning sometimes. I mean, it's just... But that's just the right place at the right time. I mean, right. No specific area, you know.
0: Right.
1: So I would, I'd start out on the flats, you know, work the edges of them, keep your eye out for shad and, you know, anything that looks like there's any kind of activity going on.
0: Mm-hmm.
1: And go from there. And then, you know, notice structure and start reading your sonar, and these fish will be moving. They're moving really quick. But like I said, there's been a lot of suspended fish out from the structure. I mean, pay attention that when you roll off of a hump and, you know, let's say the top of that hump's, you know, 17 feet and you get back into that 26, 28 foot of water, watch your fish finder. Because like I said, you know, earlier this week, I was marking fish 10 feet deep out in 27 foot of water. Listen, I'll be honest with you. The easiest way to catch them was I put my trolling rigs out, and I only set them for about 10 feet deep. I'm trolling out in 26, 27 foot of water, trolling my lures 10 feet deep, catching fish.
0: Wow.
1: So, you know, it just, you know, and today it looks like there's going to be no wind, you know, at all. So
0: yeah.
1: That just burns you up, too. So, hey, listen, man, if you've lived in Texas long enough, everybody knows. I mean, August and first of September, when it's still this hot, you know, your fishing's not the... It's not spring. It's like Roy Simmons says, you know, they're not just, you know, jumping in the boat.
0: Well, and this is when all the bass tournament guys have all their championships, too. You fished all year long to qualify. Now, congratulations, you get to go fishing this for a championship. How do I reach John Varner? I want to come out and do some fishing. I need to find out about lodging and meals, where I might stay, what I might eat, or I want to get a gift certificate. How do I reach you, sir?
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0: Man, have fun this week on the coast and give us a shout next week. Let us know what you, tell us about the coastal, what you did.
1: I will, man. Send Jen our love, and you guys have a great week, and stay in the air condition.
0: I will. Thank you so much. Again, John Varner. Hey, just because the first is gone doesn't mean dove hunting's over. We get to hunt through the end of October across the state, and September 25th through the 27th is the Man Stuff Ministries dove hunt in Concan, Texas. Really a great time, great fellowship. 281-300-3342 for more information. 281-300-3342. That music means we are done for this week. We'll do it again next week. Same bass time, same bass channel. Until then, folks, please be safe out there. Don't give up on that hydration just yet. Let's go fishing.
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9: Wrapping up an overseas trip. I'm Pam Husso, Fox News. President Trump is expected back at the White House tonight after a weekend trip to Ireland. He's attending the final round of the Irish Open at his oceanfront golf club in Doonbeg. Yesterday, he made headlines when he said he would like to see a united Ireland. He was also met by crowds of protesters in Dublin. Europe has been put on notice by the leader of Russia.
10: Russian President Vladimir Putin out with a new warning to the West. He says sending European troops into Ukraine would amount to a direct conflict with Russia. This after some European leaders backed a potential peacekeeping force. It's a prospect Moscow has repeatedly described as unacceptable. Putin is also denying Russia poses any threat to Europe. The warning comes amid continued strikes between Russia and Ukraine.
9: Fox's Claudia Cowan. Overnight in Ukraine, at least 8 civilians were killed in Russian strikes. A major oil pipeline in Saudi Arabia remains out of commission.
11: Concerns growing over potential disruptions to the global oil supply after Saudi Arabia shut down a key oil pipeline following a drone attack launched from Iraq. The nearly 750-mile east-west pipeline was helping the Saudis bypass the heretofore blocked Strait of Hormuz. Saudi Arabia says it won't retaliate, at least for now, following a request from Iraq's prime minister. President Trump, meantime, claims Iran was probably behind it. This comes as Houthi militants make advances in Yemen, where they apparently captured an island in the middle of the vital Bab el-Mandeb Strait.
9: Fox's Kevin Cork. A desperate rescue effort in the waters off Indonesia. At least 140 people are missing after a ferry overturned in the Java Sea. Waves were as high as 10 feet. 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
9: An emergency in the air involving Republican Congressman and Wisconsin gubernatorial candidate Tom Tiffany. A small plane carrying the lawmaker was forced to make an emergency water landing last night after losing power. Tiffany and the pilot were able to swim to the shore of Lake Wausau. They both suffered minor injuries. Police say a trespasser tried to enter the home of former Vice President Kamala Harris and her husband Friday night. Fox's Deborah Valentine has the story.
24: The Los Angeles Sheriff's Department
1: Department says the mystery woman took an Uber to Harris's home and contacted security. After being told she couldn't stay, she returned again, prompting a call to police about a possible trespasser. Police took a report at the scene. TMZ reported the woman was not arrested or cited. A Harris spokesperson says neither Harris nor second gentleman Doug Emhoff were at home at the time. Harris's Secret Service protection was revoked last August by President Trump. Los Angeles police say they're stepping up patrols around the Harris property. Deborah Valentine, Fox News.
9: A woman was set on fire at a gas station in Florida. Fox's Krista Mayo with the disturbing details.
2: Police in St. Petersburg say the woman was pumping fuel into her car at a mobile station when a stranger came up and asked to use her cell phone. The woman let her, but then the suspect asked for money and the woman refused. Police say 41-year-old Eleanor Crawford then set the gas nozzle on fire, which ignited the victim's car up in flames. The woman suffered second-degree burns on her neck and back and is in serious condition. Crawford faces attempted murder and arson charges. Chris DeMeo, Fox News.
9: Anticipation at the U.S. Open. The men's final will pit American Ben Shelton against world number one Alexander Zverev. Shelton is looking to become the first American man since Andy Roddick in 2003 to win a Grand Slam singles title. Pam Puso, Fox News.
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27: When an argument goes bad, the original issue that started the conflict can get lost pretty fast. One person makes a point while the other gets defensive. Then comes the criticism, the pushback, and the need to prove who's right. Before long, you're not really sure where it's going, but you just want to come out on top. Psychotherapist Scott Gibbs has watched this back and forth play out many times while working with couples in therapy. But for nearly two decades, he's also been thinking about what happens when this same basic dynamic plays out on a much bigger scale between communities, political groups, even countries. It's now been 25 years since the September 11th terrorist attacks. On that day, nearly 3,000 people lost their lives. For Gibbs and many of us, remembering 9/11 transports us back to where we were and what we were doing that day.
28: And I remember I was driving down in San Francisco, driving down the street, and I heard it on the radio. And it just kind of was shocking, for lack of a better term. Went into work. It was on the television. Watched, I believe, the second plane fly into the tower. And like everybody else, just really overwhelmed by it all. A person that I worked with had a close friend who was on the plane. We all, several of us, all went to college together. So I didn't know the person was on the plane, but I knew people who knew him. And, you know, one of my colleagues ultimately ended up quitting his job and going into the military because of that. And, you know, it's just sort of one of those things that really has a profound impact on you.
27: At the time, Gibbs was in graduate school and remembers trying to make sense of how something like this could happen and what could push people toward this level of hate and violence.
28: If I'm being really totally, you know, open, there's a big part of me that feels a calling to try to heal division. That's why I became a marriage therapist. It's

0: why I, often feel myself mediating things. And so there was an element of that in this event, which was sort of a calling to me of like, okay, you need to try to do your part here.
1: That focus continued into his graduate work, and he wrote a paper examining why 9/11 happened and the extremist Islamic forces behind it. But Gibbs says even then, the explanation didn't feel complete.
0: I was never particularly comfortable with the article because it was one side. And I'm a believer that you can analyze things, but it's important to try to be understand that it's often a dynamic in conflict, and both sides need to be understood in order to understand the dynamic and the polarization that can occur, and the, then ultimately the inhumanity that can occur.
1: This question has become the basis of his new book titled Toward the Turning, Rethinking the Meaning of 9/11, The Clash of Civilizations and a Postmodern World. The book takes on some big topics about culture, identity, and global conflict, but one of the more universal questions it poses is why do we react the way we do when we feel threatened? 9/11 created that feeling of fear and hate on a massive scale, and rightfully so. But it's also led down a path with no clear end.
0: It's shocking to us as Americans, shocking to us personally, if we know people impacted by this. And it just sort of hit us as a society. And I think ultimately, then, as the dust settled, so to speak, that kind of piercing into vulnerability and the reaction to it caused some of the decisions, behaviors, policies that occurred in the years following, right? In the so-called war on terror, and even up until today. I mean, we still live in this sort of blast wave of it.
1: Gibbs says fear can make people pull closer to what feels familiar, like certain beliefs, family, or community, but it can also make anything outside of that circle seem more threatening. As a marriage therapist, he sees this same pattern play out between couples in conflict over and over. He says a version of this also shows up in politics.
0: We need to do a better job of listening and less talking. If you sort of look at the debates we seem to have, I mean, at the risk of generalizing, nothing really changes. In fact, it probably works against us. People become more and more polarized. What happens when we listen, when someone feels heard, is that their nervous system settles, right? They open up, they relax, they're more likely to hear, and this sort of divisive cycle potentially decreases some.
1: In a 2024 study published in the Journal of Politics, Democrats and Republicans were brought together in online conversations about the 2020 election. Afterward, both sides reported less animosity toward the other party. The point isn't that talking suddenly gets people to agree, but it can make the person on the other side feel a little less distant and a little more human. Gibbs sees a similar pattern in his work with couples when each partner becomes fixated on their argument.
0: It does remind me a lot of polarization in, in the room with couples, which is the more we try to make our case, the more we criticize, the more we defend, we get it caught in these cycles that just leave us further and further apart, further disconnected. And it's hard to reconcile because eventually it becomes contempt and withdrawal.
1: The pattern's familiar. People dig in, make assumptions, and start to see those they disagree with as the other side or the enemy. This doesn't mean every disagreement has a middle ground or that listening requires changing what you believe. He says it's more about recognizing when we're adding to the same division and hate that we're frustrated by.
0: I think it starts with each of us and really asking yourself, how do I participate in this? When am I critical? When am I blaming? When am I not accepting of someone I disagree with, at least considering what they're saying? How am I playing into the division that occurs? And how do I want to participate? Do I want to participate differently toward trying to heal some of the division?
1: 25 years after 9/11, Gibbs isn't suggesting that conflict itself is the problem, disagreement's part of life, but he believes that we have more control over what happens next than we realize. We've watched the cycle repeat throughout history, and breaking the pattern starts with recognizing when we're caught in it. To learn more about Scott Gibbs and his new book, Toward the Turning, Rethinking the Meaning

0: 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The story was written by our executive producer, Amira Zaveri. Sound designed by Jay Silvers. I'm Gary Price.
1: Coming up, a future where wildfires are year-round when Viewpoints returns.
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1: Over the past few months, it seems like there's always a wildfire in the news. From the western U.S. and Canada to several countries in Europe, these devastating fires are becoming harder to ignore. But are wildfires actually happening more often, or are we just hearing more about them? Hannah Payne, Climate Resilience Manager at the Center for Climate and Energy Solutions, says, yes, they are becoming more frequent. But more importantly, they're becoming more intense and dangerous.
9: We are seeing wildfires becoming both more frequent and more severe. And this is primarily because there are several different risk factors converging at the same time. I would say that climate change is really increasing some of the conditions that allow destructive wildfires to occur. And this includes extreme heat, longer droughts, drier vegetation, and then longer fire seasons. But when a lot of these underlying conditions around drought, heat, drier vegetation, which can increase the fuel available for a fire to become bigger, faster, come together, we see more intense and more destructive wildfires.
1: According to a UCLA study, forest fires now burn 10 times more acreage each year than they did in the 80s. The U.S. Forest Service also analyzed 35 years of weather data and found that fire seasons are starting earlier in the spring and lasting longer into the fall. And in some parts of the U.S., fire seasons are now more than a month longer than they were decades ago. And it's a cycle that can feed itself, too. U.S. Forest Service researchers found that carbon emissions from wildfires increased by 60% globally between 2001 and 2023. Those emissions add more heat-trapping gases to the atmosphere, contributing to rising global temperatures, which in turn can create the hotter, drier conditions that fuel more extreme fires.
9: Higher temperatures dry out soil, make forest vegetation an easier fuel for fires to catch and then spread, and then just generally create more available fuel, especially at that kind of ground level in both really rural forests, but also in what we call the wildland-urban interface, which is the area where forest and development, usually residential, meets.

0: The other piece is that in many places, wildfire risk is really influenced by decades of fire suppression. So this was kind of a policy and management approach that really focused on suppressing wildfires and didn't engage in a lot of active land management that could have reduced some of the fuels that are helping wildfires burn more actively and at a faster pace today.
1: Add all of these pieces together, and it's a perfect recipe for larger and more destructive fires. But along with threats to human life and property, wildfires also create a major health hazard through smoke. And you don't have to be anywhere near a fire to be impacted. In fact, wildfire smoke can travel thousands of miles, putting communities far from the flames at risk.
0: I think about wildfire smoke a lot, especially because the health impacts of wildfires often extend long after flames are out and really far away from the wildfire source itself. And so that means people who may not be exposed to the danger of the wildfire itself are still impacted by smoke thousands of miles away from a wildfire source. The reason this is really challenging and really scary is because wildfire smoke contains really fine particulate matter, which are just super small particles that can penetrate deep into our lungs and then enter the bloodstream. And this fine particulate matter, along with other pollutants, can aggravate asthma and other respiratory conditions, and is known to be associated with cardiovascular health risks and even mortality.
1: And wildfire smoke is a completely different beast from smoke you'd get from a bonfire or barbecue. As Payne explained, it contains tiny particles that can harm your lungs and make it harder to breathe. But wildfires are unique not only because of how long they can burn, but also because of the range of pollutants they release into the atmosphere.
0: The main difference between wildfire smoke and campfire smoke or bonfire smoke is scale, duration, and then the composition of smoke. So a campfire is typically a relatively small, short-term smoke exposure, right? You might sit around a campfire for 3 or 4 hours, and if smoke gets blown your way, you might move your camp chair so that you're not directly inhaling campfire smoke. Wildfires, on the other hand, can burn for weeks or months and then can expose entire communities to smoke continuously for days and sometimes even weeks, depending on weather patterns and fire behavior. The other thing is that wildfires often burn far more than just trees and brush. So wildfires can burn homes, vehicles, plastics, building materials, and other human-made products that create a much more complex mixture of pollutants that can be really toxic.
1: If you find yourself in the path of wildfire smoke, it's recommended that you limit your time outdoors and wear a mask when you do go outside. Payne also urges people to learn how to read air quality monitors and consider improving the air filtration in their homes. In fire-prone areas, builders should use fire-resistant home materials like concrete and steel, and homeowners can adopt fire-smart landscaping practices. But none of these actions address the source of the issue. Communities and governments also need to work together on fire prevention and resilience, which can include managing fire fuels through practices like tree and forest thinning. Another tool is prescribed fire, intentionally setting controlled fires under specific weather conditions to clear fuels. According to Victoria Donovan, assistant professor of forest management at the University of Florida, this can help reduce the amount of material available to burn and lower the risk of a larger uncontrolled wildfire in the future.
2: Our ecosystems, our systems that we live in, are dependent on fire. And so a big thing that we need to consider is coexistence with fire. We can't remove fire from ecosystems, and so we have to figure out how to cope with fire. And that can come from a number of different ways, right? First of all, a lot of people utilize prescribed fire to manage fuels and benefit ecosystems. So we can utilize things like prescribed fire to reduce wildfire risk around areas that we live in.
1: Donovan says that historically, the Western U.S. and Great Plains burned much more frequently, in large part because indigenous communities used prescribed fire to manage the land. Today, those areas burn less often, but when they do, the fires can be much more catastrophic. So why the change? A Stanford study found that the risk of a severe fire drops by 92% in areas that have experienced low severity fire. That's because smaller fires clear out vegetation and other fuels that could otherwise feed a more severe fire. And when carefully managed, small, controlled fires can also help maintain healthy, resilient ecosystems.
2: A lot of places in the western United States are experiencing detrimental impacts from wildfires because the fires are burning outside of historical regime, fire regime characteristics. So they're burning hotter, they're burning more frequently, and this can be detrimental. But there's a lot of systems where fire burned frequently and we've removed it, where we suspect, or there's evidence to show that these fires could actually be beneficial to the ecosystem itself. So in the Great Plains, for instance, we have grasslands that would have burned extremely frequently, as I mentioned, sometimes less than every 2 years. And we've removed fire from those systems. And so what we're seeing is things like woody encroachment. We have eastern red cedar is a big problem across a lot of the Great Plains. And that causes ecosystem degradation. It's bad for productivity for ranchers and farmers who are raising cattle. And so there's a lot of negative impacts.
1: However, Donovan acknowledges that while fire can help ecosystems, it still poses a threat to people and to their development, once again raising the question of how can we coexist with fire? Donovan says it will take collaboration between scientists, government agencies, landowners, and community organizations. It's also important to bring fire education into schools to help prevent accidental ignitions from things like campfires and smoking. But above all, she says, we have to accept that fire is a fundamental part of our world and learn how to live with it safely.
2: It's important to kind of distinguish between all fire is bad versus wildfire. You know, we want to prevent uncontrollable fires that are going to pose a risk to human life and settlement. But there are still fires that are extremely important for us to actually do that, as well as manage ecosystems and their benefits.
1: To find out more about Hannah Payne, Victoria Donovan, and all our featured guests, visit viewpointsradio.org. 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Our executive producer is Amira Zaveri. 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
9: This is Viewpoints Explained. I'm Ebony McMorris. 2 years ago, cell phone bans were still something of an experiment. At the time, we reported that at least 15 states had passed policies that banned phones in classrooms. Since then, the number has more than doubled. As of June, Education Week reported that 39 states have now adopted the policy. In some schools, phones stay in backpacks. In others, students have to lock their phones in magnetic pouches until the end of the day. For many parents, the big question that lingers is, are these rules actually working? A national study released this year looked at schools using lockable phone pouches. Teachers said personal phone use among these students fell from 61% to just 13%. But less phone use doesn't automatically mean a more focused classroom. In the first 3 years of the phone ban, test scores stayed about the same, and so did attendance numbers. The first year also brought some friction with disciplinary actions and detention rates increasing as students adjusted to the no phone policy. However, over time, these numbers went down and more students reported feeling better overall. Looking ahead, experts say that the results are more complicated than phones out, grades up. Removing one big distraction doesn't always make young people more engaged. Two big challenges for schools moving forward are how to improve attention spans and build better, healthier habits around technology in general. Another big focus point is creating an environment where young people are genuinely excited about learning. Back to school season always brings change, and this is one change that has a lot of support. That's Viewpoints Explained for this week. I'm Ebony McMorris.
10: Welcome to Culture Crash, where we examine what's new and old in entertainment. Would you marry a complete stranger the first time you ever met? If you answered no, then you're not a candidate for the Peacock reality show aptly titled Married at First Sight. The show's premise is that alleged experts choose 14 strangers to make up 7 marriages, and the brides and grooms never meet until they get married at the altar, all dressed up in wedding gowns and fancy suits. The camera crews then follow these couples around for the first weeks of their marriages as they try to adjust to life together, build a bond, and hopefully fall in love. By the end of the show, each couple decides if they will stay married or get divorced. If that sounds wild to you, then I've got some good news. The show recently aired its 20th season, which delivered in spades when it came to unintentional comedy, cringeworthy embarrassing moments, and a real look at the gender dynamics and relationship trends evident in the modern heterosexual dating and marriage scenes. Season 20 includes examinations of generational traumas and their impact on descendants working to create lasting marriages, and disagreements over what the proper timeline for sexual activity in a new relationship is, as well as a pickleball enthusiast and thrill seeker who seems dead set on ensuring his wife shares every single one of his passions and interests at any cost. Like all good reality TV, Married at First Sight may enrage you and spark new debates with partners and friends by offering an edited but undeniably considered take on what it means to be alive right now. Married at First Sight is streaming on Peacock. I'm Evan Rook.
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15: Welcome to This Week in Texas. I'm John Mark Dempsey on the Texas State Network. This is TSN. The ongoing situation in Iran is trickling down to all kinds of different industries, including the restaurant business. TSN's David Rankin talked to Dr. Emily Williams Knight from the Texas Restaurant Association about how gas prices are having an effect on the restaurant business.
16: You know, that we have actually really great data on this. So we show that when, gas prices stay around that $3 range, traffic's pretty stable. When it gets to be $3.50, we start to get a little nervous. And then we hit about $3.80, which for many parts of Texas is where we're sitting right now. Same store traffic. So think about traffic as the number of visitors who are going into a restaurant, drops between 2.5% to 3%. And so now sitting in this, we are starting to have reports. And March, the data just came out from last month, and this was the worst month since March of 25. And so there's no doubt it is playing out with the consumer being squeezed. They're just not able to make as many visits to a restaurant.
17: And that, of course, can lead to restaurants having to increase their prices because they're not making enough money.
16: You know, the really hard part right now is if we think about the consumer, right? I feel like the restaurant is just getting squeezed. We know the consumer has really less money in their pocket. They're putting more out for things like gasoline. On the other side, the food product that these restaurants are ordering is also increasing because the cost of diesel is up over $5. But where they're getting squeezed is there's no more room to raise price. So many operators in Texas are saying there is no way I can raise the price again on my customer. But at the same time, on a 4% to 7% margin business, they don't have anywhere to go. And that's resulting in closures that we're seeing here in North Texas.
17: I was just going to ask you, how much increase have you seen in closures, not only in North Texas, but statewide?
16: Yeah, there's sort of two things we look at. There's the actual closure number, which we think really we're going to run into the summer months. A place like Dallas or Houston is going to get a little bit of a benefit from the World Cup. There's a lot of hope around that and a lot of excitement. But generally, we are starting to see an uptick. But what we're also seeing is a large number of restaurants reaching out for help. And so a lot of restaurants are reaching out saying either, hey, how do I improve my margin? How do I get traffic? We're seeing more discounting. So a lot more discounting, trying to get that customer into that particular brand. That's always a sign for typically when restaurants begin to struggle, especially those independents that are not part of a large, you know, conglomerate or a large chain. They just don't have any economies of scale. Those at that outreach to the association is definitely increased in the last probably 4 to 6 weeks. weeks.
17: The other side of it, are you seeing many people deciding that they want to get into the restaurant business at this time?
16: You know, I think it's what makes this industry so special. The number of folks that are pulling permits to open a restaurant has not changed. I think it's mostly on the independent side. I think it's one of those businesses that people are passionate about. They see the pro-business environment in Texas. They see the amount of people that live in Texas, and they think, hey, I can do it too. But, you know, we really, really encourage people to be very thoughtful right now before they jump in.
17: Is it easier for people that decide that they want to open a franchise as opposed to their own mom and pop shop?
16: I don't think it matters right now, because we're seeing trading down. So we're seeing, if you're a casual dining brand, in some cases, if you're losing share, it's really because people are trading down maybe to fast casual or even fast food.
15: Coming up, when you drive, are you watchful for motorcycles? More when This Week in Texas continues.
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4: You're listening to This Week in Texas. I'm John Mark Dempsey. Spring is here and the summer will follow soon. And the Texas Department of Transportation is working a push to make the road safer for people on motorcycles. It's called Share the Road, Look Twice for Motorcycles. Tila Grant is with TxDOT. TSN's David Rankin asks, why May? What is it about this month to hold a campaign since we have weather that allows for motorcycles almost 12 months a year?
5: Yeah. So May, though, usually we're seeing warmer temps. It's getting to that like summertime season. So you get to see even more riders out during this time. So that's kind of when we choose to just really spread this information a little more heavily during the, you know, the summer. I mean, the winter months, it is a little bit slower on those vehicles. But yeah, summertime, the temperatures are nice. We're already seeing some really nice temperatures. So we're definitely seeing a lot more folks getting out on the roads.
6: Is this a campaign that we have every summer or is this a first?
5: No, this is a campaign that we have every summer. We've been doing this for a very long time.
6: How risky is it for motorcycle riders on the freeways?
5: Yeah, it's extremely dangerous. You know, they don't have that extra structure of the vehicle to kind of protect them out on the road. So they're a little bit more exposed. So it can be extremely dangerous for motorcycle riders on the road. And so we definitely caution drivers to just look twice, definitely before you're about to change lanes, that you look around and you look around again and put on your turn signal and just really be mindful of them on the roads.
6: What are certain things that you're asking of drivers to make sure that they do to be more helpful, especially when sometimes you have motorcycles that can seem to literally just come out of nowhere and they want to make sure that, you know, we don't have a problem on the highway?
5: Yeah. We definitely say, like I said earlier, just look twice. If you look and check in your next lane and see if no one's there, but look an extra time. We also say, you know, leave some room in between cars so you have a little space in there, a little safe following distance. We also say, you know, give motorcyclists a full lane and just really slow down. You know, a lot of the crashes we see are due to speed. So we're definitely saying, you know, slow down, take your time and just be very cautious and give that other lane an extra look before you switch lanes.
6: Yeah, and that's the other issue, of course, to the deal with personal responsibility, because in a lot of cases, there are a lot of motorcycle riders that are just zooming in and around cars as well. They have to also take a little personal responsibility, too, don't they?
5: Yeah, definitely. We tell them to make sure they're out wearing their helmets. We're telling them to take a motorcycle safety course if you can find one of those in your area. We're also saying use your headlights, even in the daytime sometimes, and ride defensively. You know, also be on alert for other drivers on the roads, too.
6: It's not just freeways where motorcycles are at risk and riders. Surface streets and just intersections can be dangerous as well. What kinds of focus do you put into surface streets during this kind of a campaign?
5: Yeah, we definitely like with a lot of these crashes, you know, it's really going to be on the driver to really be cautious and

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4: Welcome back to This Week in Texas. I'm John Mark Dempsey on the Texas State Network. This is TSN. A North Texas museum dedicated to the history of the United States will significantly expand in the coming months. TSN's Eric Bushman spoke with the executive director of the American Journey Experience, Suzanne Grishman, who talked about the expansion and the museum itself, which is located in Irving.
5: American Journey Experience, AJE for short, was founded in 2020 as a museum and educational center dedicated to telling the full story of America. We have over 100,000 historical artifacts and primary documents, and we're located right here in Irving, Texas. What makes us unique to visitors is they don't just look at history behind glass. They can interact with it, handle artifacts, and connect with the stories behind the historical artifacts. And as we're coming up on our 250th anniversary of America on July 4th, it's more important now than ever that we know our history in full context and people can come see the first source documents for themselves.
6: Are more and more people becoming aware of you and coming out to see what all you offer?
5: Yes, they are. We actually opened during COVID, so it was a little difficult time to be launching a new museum. But we built out the educational center, vault, and an exhibit space to build out the model that is now going to be housed in the 172,000 square foot building that we'll be moving into and opening our new museum in the beginning of 2027. So we are expanding. We are definitely more in the news. There's many people that are coming through for tours. We have scheduled tours right now, but when we open the new museum building, then we're going to be able to offer public hours where people can come and visit throughout the week.
6: And how exciting is it for you to have been so successful and getting as many artifacts as you have to have this opportunity to expand? And forgive me if you've already said this, but what's the timeline on that happening?
5: So we are really thrilled. This is a 15-year goal that we've had since we founded Mercury One. We've always had an education and historical education arm of Mercury One, and really American Journey Experience, when we launched it in 2020, was a culmination of that dream that we put into place 15 years ago when we were founded. So this is very exciting for us to be seeing this vision come to fruition. We definitely want to give God all the glory. We have amazing donors. And they have stepped up and supported our efforts to be able to build this museum out. We are building out throughout the end of the year, and we will be opening in the first quarter of 2027.
6: Wonderful. And how significant is the timing of this, given the fact that America is celebrating its 250th year?

0: So the significance of American Journey Experience right now with the 250th celebration is no coincidence. We actually started this arm of Mercury One for the education and history part because we knew we were approaching our 250th anniversary 15 years ago. So we are active on the ground right now all throughout the year. We have a special exhibit in Washington, D.C. at the Victim of Communism Museum. It will be going on there and through September 2026. So we will be at the Victim of Communism Museum with a special exhibit on the 250th anniversary. We're also part of the Freedom 250 Coalition. So we are on the road with the Department of Education, and we are going around the country right now to high schools and public school systems, and we are educating them on the 250th anniversary of America, and we're able to bring some of our artifacts on the road as well.
1: The American Journey Experience will move to a new and much larger location early next year. 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That's next when This Week in Texas continues.
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1: You're listening to This Week in Texas. I'm John Mark Dempsey. There's a new way to explore Dallas's darkest weekend with a new exhibition that's opened at the 6th Floor Museum at Dealey Plaza. TSN's Eric Bushman spoke with the man who led the effort.
8: On Assignment is a new exhibition that focuses on the weekend of November 22nd through 24th, 1963, through the reporting of four journalists who worked for the Dallas Times-Herald.
9: Rather than look at the Kennedy assassination from a distant view, what we tried to do with this exhibit was to provide a more intimate perspective by following just four journalists through the course of their weekend, going location by location as they lived the experience of the assassination.
8: Stephen Fagan is head of curatorial at the 6th Floor Museum at Dealey Plaza.
9: The four journalists all come from the Dallas Times-Herald, and we have Keith Shelton, the political reporter who was on the trip to Texas going city to city with the president and Mrs. Kennedy. We have Jim Lehrer, who went on to an illustrious career with PBS, and he was assigned to cover the arrival at Dallas Love Field. And then we have young Darwin Payne, who is still with us today, and he was assigned to the rewrite desk on the phone with journalists as they would call call in their notes. He would start typing out these rough drafts of stories. And finally, Vivian Castleberry, the legendary editor of Women's News at the Times Herald, and she was assigned to write a story about Jacqueline Kennedy at the Dallas Trademark Luncheon.
3: So we basically follow the day, or the weekend, I guess, through their eyes and their reporting.
9: All of their stories come from our oral history project. We did oral histories with them, and two photographers are also featured, Bob Jackson and Eamon Kennedy, both from the Dallas Times Herald. And really, their oral histories provide the content of this exhibit as we move through their experience that weekend.
8: The sixth florist Stephen Fagan says with this new exhibition, which is on the seventh floor of the former Texas School Book Depository, they are able to explore the history in a different way.
9: There's a lot of information about the president's life, death, and legacy, all communicated through images and artifacts on the sixth floor. But up here, we want to take a step back and really put our visitors in the shoes of these individuals who lived that experience, and really their stories hold two truths at the same time. They were professionals on assignment doing their job, but they were also human beings who were literally standing inside this tragedy that was playing out all around them in real time. And that tension is really at the heart of what we were trying to achieve with this.
8: The exhibition is open to those who visit the museum in downtown Dallas, where the shots were fired that cut down the nation's 35th president. Eric Bushman, TSN News.
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0: The Savannah Bananas, a barnstorming exhibition team with trick plays, dance routines, and comedy sketches, are baseball's answer to the Harlem Globetrotters, and they filled the largest stadium in Texas.
1: It is the biggest game in banana ball history, and we bring it to you live on ESPN. 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
0: And it didn't take long for the fun to begin.
1: There goes Cruz. DR, a poke out to center, and it's going to be Jose Gonzalez Jr. Tip drill into the hat of Jonathan Sunshine Lunars. Double trick play with a whole lot on the line.
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0: Even though the Savannah Bananas were the stars of the show, they lost to the Texas Tailgaters 4-3. This Week in Texas is produced by Kelly Robinson. Thanks to TSN correspondents David.
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0: wrapping up an overseas trip. I'm Pam Puso, Fox News. President Trump is expected back at the White House tonight after a weekend trip to Ireland. He's attending the final round of the Irish Open at his oceanfront golf club in Doonbeg. Yesterday, he made headlines when he said he would like to see a united Ireland. He was also met by crowds of protesters in Dublin. Europe has been put on notice by the leader of Russia.
1: Russian President Vladimir Putin out with a new warning to the

0: He says sending European troops into Ukraine would amount to a direct conflict with Russia. This after some European leaders backed a potential peacekeeping force. It's a prospect Moscow has repeatedly described as unacceptable. Putin is also denying Russia poses any threat to Europe. The warning comes amid continued strikes between Russia and Ukraine.
1: Fox's Claudia Cowan. Overnight in Ukraine, at least 8 civilians were killed in Russian strikes. A major oil pipeline in Saudi Arabia remains out of commission.
2: Concerns growing over potential disruptions to the global oil supply after Saudi Arabia shut down a key oil pipeline following a drone attack launched from Iraq. The nearly 750-mile east-west pipeline was helping the Saudis bypass the heretofore blocked Strait of Hormuz. Saudi Arabia says it won't retaliate, at least for now, following a request from Iraq's prime minister. President Trump, meantime, claims Iran was probably behind it. This comes as Houthi militants make advances in Yemen, where they apparently captured an island in the middle of the vital Bab el-Mandeb Strait.
1: Fox's Kevin Cork. A desperate rescue effort in the waters off Indonesia. At least 140 people are missing after a ferry overturned in the Java Sea. Waves were as high as 10 feet. 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
1: An emergency in the air involving Republican Congressman and Wisconsin gubernatorial candidate Tom Tiffany. A small plane carrying the lawmaker was forced to make an emergency water landing last night after losing power. Tiffany and the pilot were able to swim to the shore of Lake Wausau. They both suffered minor injuries. Police say a trespasser tried to enter the home of former Vice President Kamala Harris and her husband Friday night. Fox's Deborah Valentine has the story.
7: The Los Angeles Sheriff's Department says the mystery woman took an Uber to Harris's home and contacted security. After being told she couldn't stay, she returned again, prompting a call to police about a possible trespasser. Police took a report at the scene. TMZ reported the woman was not arrested or cited. A Harris spokesperson says neither Harris nor second gentleman Doug Emhoff were at home at the time. Harris's Secret Service protection was revoked last August by President Trump. Los Angeles police say they're stepping up patrols around the Harris property. Deborah Valentine, Fox News.
1: A woman was set on fire at a gas station in Florida. Fox's Krista Mayo with the disturbing details.
8: Police in St. Petersburg say the woman was pumping fuel into her car at a mobile station when a stranger came up and asked to use her cell phone. The woman let her, but then the suspect asked for money and the woman refused. Police say 41-year-old Eleanor Crawford then set the gas nozzle on fire, which ignited the victim's car up in flames. The woman suffered second-degree burns on her neck and back and is in serious condition. Crawford faces attempted murder and arson charges. Chris DeMeo, Fox News.
1: Anticipation at the U.S. Open. The men's final will pit American Ben Shelton against world number one Alexander Zverev. Shelton is looking to become the first American man since Andy Roddick in 2003 to win a Grand Slam singles title. Pam Puso, Fox News.
9: Okay, forest animals, today is a new day. 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
10: Yes?
9: Have you practiced the most popular bird songs for the year?
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9: Ah, good. 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
12: Of course.
9: Hoo-hoo's asking. 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
5: I love my job.
9: Oak Tree?
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9: 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Has anybody seen Mr. Squirrel?
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15: 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you will find that you can listen whenever you want to listen to not only the most recent program, but we go back months and years talking about what's happening, how the world of family farmers is evolving. Now, we were talking about pests. We were talking about the problem that we have with the screwworm, but there's another concentration. And this is in cannabinoids. I always mispronounce this. Cannabinoids. This is what you find in a hemp plant. And there's something that has evolved which deters pests from chewing on them. There have been a lot of experimentation on this. A lot of people say, oh, hemp, that's nothing but a drug. Hemp is marijuana. No, hemp is not marijuana. Hemp is what's used to make, for example, rope. You have all the rope on your farm. Most of it's made from hemp. Clothing is made. There's all kinds of stuff. I find it annoying, frankly, to keep having to work on explaining to people what this is about, but I guess it's a sign of the times. Anyway, the reason I'm bringing this up is because there's this new compound that's natural in hemp. It is an alternative to Monsanto, and it's being used to deter pests for farmers in areas where, pretty much everything that's grown now it attracts all kinds of bugs and pests and that sort of thing. And so we have, with this research that's being done, opened the door for developing pesticides from cannabinoids, Cannabinoids, yeah, that's how you pronounce it. and they would be used on, to begin with, non-edible plants. They're worried still about whether it's got stuff in it that's marijuana. But this is far better, it seems to me. In the decades since scientists have identified these ingredients, the research is focused on their medicinal and intoxicating effects. But it's never been clear why the plants evolve in the first place, because they're weeds. Researchers have said that the cannabinoids may protect plants from ultraviolet light and pathogens and herbivores. This is especially for female flowers. They're using it to, the initial research is being done on protecting seeds that are in the plants. So at this point, they haven't put together a comprehensive set of experimental results to show the relationship between the accumulation of these cannabinoids and the effects on insects. But it's clear that they have an impact, because the insects don't, whether they're turned off by it, whether they're killed by it, but the hemp plants don't have the same kind of problem with bugs that other plants have, corn, beans, anything, potatoes. So this is something that Cornell University has started to work on. They have a hemp breeding program. They started a few years ago, and they're evaluating different commercially available hemp cultivators to see which ones were might be best suited for helping. It's a local thing. Different products, different things are created by the cannabinoids depending on where you are. So the smart money is on this stuff, even though Monsanto, I'm sure, will either try to buy it and not have it used, or they'll try to sue them or put them out of business or something like that. But keep your eye out for what's happening with hemp cannabinoids and how they deter insect pests. Up next on the American Family Farmer, Aaron Fields, who's the head of horticulture at Eden Green Technology, is going to talk about horticulture, agriculture, and industry, putting them all together in a way that I think you'll find very relatable. That's up next here on the AFF.
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17: 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Since most chronic diseases have inflammation, our optimized curcumin seems to be a perfect addition to any nutritional program. It makes sense to me that preventing or reducing inflammation is a key component to our overall health. The Mayo Clinic found that curcumin can decrease swelling and inflammation, has antioxidant properties, and research suggests that curcumin can prevent cancer, or at least slow the spread of cancer, and in many instances make chemotherapy more effective. It protects our healthy cells even from radiation. 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
18: 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And

0: So you hear me doing these spots for MediShare, and Sherry actually helps me with them. I get people actually in person saying, okay, Brant, for real, do you recommend this? Like, yeah, for real, I actually do. I'm not just saying stuff. Family, friends ask me about it. I'm like, yes, you should look into this. It's really a great option for a lot of people.
1: That's what I tell people. My experience has been, MediShare has been fantastic for me.
0: Yeah.
1: It's so different from health insurance in a lot of great ways, honestly.
0: Yeah, and a lot of people who've switched tell me that. It's the same reaction. They're very, very happy with it, and it gives them peace of mind and saves them a lot of money.
1: I would tell people, look into it.
0: Yep. So really, for reals, if you want to talk to them, they're great to talk to. I think you'll be impressed and happy you looked into it. So you do the phone number. I'm actually tired of doing all the phone numbers.
1: Okay.
0: Call now.
1: 855-SHARE-40. 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
0: Nice job.
1: Thanks.

0: 23 after the hour now on this week's American Family Farmer program. I'm Doug Steffen, introducing you to Aaron Fields, who is the head of horticulture at Eden Green Technology, a website, edengreen.com. I'm zoomed in to it. It's kind of fascinating visit, I guess. Maybe that's as much as there's a visit here. Local produce. So let's find out how Aaron plays into this. What's your background, Aaron? Where do you come from? Where'd you go to school? A little on you, please.
1: Yeah, good morning, and thank you. My name is Aaron Fields. I'm the Vice President of Agriculture at Eden Green Technology. I went to school for biogeography. I didn't study horticulture at all. I was quickly introduced to greenhouses. My first job was working in a research greenhouse in Illinois, where I'm from. I grew up surrounded by agriculture and dairy farmers. Spent my summers baling hay a lot of times. So I'm really familiar with traditional ag.
0: Good for you.
1: That was great. It's a big part of who I am, and I love that. And so I was introduced to a greenhouse, and I had no idea. I didn't grow up around greenhouses. I didn't know about controlled environment agriculture. Got to work in a research greenhouse and saw this great blend of science and art and growing plants in a controlled space and what you can do and test and push and the opportunities there. So I did that for a couple of years, worked on the West Coast. I actually worked in lettuce fields from Salinas to Yuma for 4 years, chasing trials and inoculations, got firsthand account of what it's really like, where all of our lettuce comes from, what those fields are like, what the workers are like, what the supply chain's like. That pushed me into the greenhouse industry more, and it made me want to be part of a solution that got fresher produce to people quicker, nutritious produce to people quicker, more efficiently, less of a carbon footprint. And so I found myself running a greenhouse on top of a Whole Foods in Brooklyn, New York, growing lettuce. And that was as close as you could get to the market, growing lettuce and basil on top of a grocery store. It's great. Until I started realizing what you do with the excess stuff from that greenhouse. They couldn't take everything. And so now, what does that distribution look like? And I became face-to-face with produce being shipped across to another state to go to a distribution center just to come back to that same place where it was grown so it could go through the right channels. And that didn't make a lot of sense to me. And shortly after I worked at that greenhouse, I found Eden Green. And we have become this amazing solution for fresh local produce that solves a distribution problem and can help with the decentralization of food movement across the country.
0: All right. So I like it when people talk about vertical. I first learned about this type of farming with my brief introduction to the cannabis business, because this is the way cannabis is grown, unless it's grown outside. This is it's kind of an inside tiered thing, and it's fascinating to get into it. A lot of people don't like the product, and that's neither here nor there as to the understanding of how to grow things. Matter of fact, I have a farm here in Framingham, Massachusetts, and as I'm listening to you, I'm thinking, because we're as close as we are to Boston, because we have a problem much of the year, because most of the produce is grown outside, and the idea of having a way to produce a lot of food year-round that's fresh is very appealing to me, to my clients, my customers, and it seems to me and anybody who's thinking about health and nutrition. So we're digging into Eden Green, the food supply outfit. This is a, it looks like top to bottom management thing.

0: in terms of how you grow and how you distribute. It looks like you're catching it all here. Aaron Fields and I will continue our conversation. He's the Vice President of Agriculture at Eden Green Technology. He's visiting with us this week on the American Family Farmer.
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7: 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Since most chronic diseases have inflammation, our optimized curcumin seems to be a perfect addition to any nutritional program. It makes sense to me that preventing or reducing inflammation is a key component to our overall health. 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It protects our healthy cells even from radiation. 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

0: Next half hour, certainly a very important part of it, devoted to a discussion of horticulture, growing things in buildings versus outside, or let's say in complement to what's outside. Aaron Fields, the Vice President of Agriculture, Head of Horticulture at Eden Green Technology. So you said you found Eden Green. What's their story? Because your story is part of where they are now, but how did it develop and where did it develop?
1: Great question. Yeah, this company has a very unique and interesting background. It was founded by two brothers from South Africa, Jacques and Eugene Van Buren. They were involved heavily in construction and engineering. They ran a company. They built buildings and houses. They had a very moving experience where they came face to face with their hunger and lack of fresh food in their home country of South Africa. Mm-hmm. And they wanted to do something about it immediately. And they wanted to make sure that they were innovating some way to make food available to everyone. And so they dropped everything they were doing, to hand it over to management of their company, and started developing this system. And the goal was to bring fresh food to everyone through a greenhouse that could fit as much food as you could on the small amount of footprint, and do this sustainably and get healthy food to people. And they brought that to Texas. And then I found them about 9 months after they got here, and we've been growing together ever since.
0: So let's talk about the simple success and the reason. Most people who are successful because they found a simple formula that when you look at it, you think, duh. And in this circumstance, right? Yes. There is nothing worse. And I say that because I know the audience that I have, and they're all going to clap and yell and scream. And yeah, Doug's right. There's nothing worse.
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5: Good morning and welcome to The Flatline. I'm your host, Rick Hughes, and for the next few minutes, please stay around. It won't be long, only 30 minutes of motivation, inspiration, education, and as always, all done without any type of manipulation, because we're not here to con you. We're not here to raise money. We're not here to get you to join up, fess it up, give it up, nothing like that. But we are here to give you something, and that's to give you information that will help you verify and identify the plan of God for your life if you're interested. This is not a political broadcast. I'm not a psychologist. I'm simply an evangelist teaching you the Bible, the Word of God. And if I can do that and you have any interest in that, I hope you'll stick around with me. We're broadcasting now up to 250 stations every Sunday, and I'm very grateful for the privilege and the opportunity that God's given us to do that. I thank you for those of you who pray for us and encourage us as we trot along in this radio show. It is a chore of love, I promise you. We're on 1,099 radio shows right now. This is how many shows we've done. And this particular show, we're going to talk about the peace of God, how to have the peace of God. I think you'll find this very interesting. So today we want to give the solution to you being anxious. Anxiousness, you ever heard of that before? You're very anxious. The solution to that is given to, or really actually available to all Christians. And when I say Christians, I am talking about those who have believed in the Lord Jesus Christ and received him as their Savior. I am not talking about a religion, but rather a relationship. Someone told me one time that there's no such thing as a relationship, but listen to what I'm about to read to you. In John 14:23, Jesus answered and said to him, "If anyone loves me, he will keep my word, and my Father will love him, and we will come to him and make our home with him." I call that a relationship. If you are a believer in the Lord Jesus Christ, you have a relationship with God the Father. You're a member of the royal family of God. This verse promises a permanent relationship with the God of the universe to those who love and obey the Lord Jesus Christ. So if this verse describes you, then the solutions I'm about to give you to anxiousness are yours to claim and use. But let's start by identifying what it means to be anxious. It means to be worried or nervous or uneasy about something that may happen or about an uneasy situation. But it could also mean to be eager or excited to do or learn something. You know, so sometimes anxiousness can be perfectly normal. Like the child headed to the beach with their parents, anxiously asking, "Are we there yet? Are we there yet?" On the other hand, anxiousness can be a mental attitude sin causing fear in the Christian's life. If there's something that causes you to freak out, whether it occurs, whenever it occurs, then it could be the weather, it could be your finances, it could be what the future holds. But by using the flat line provisions in your soul's mentality, you will never have to let those type of circumstances make you anxious again or intimidate you in any way. In the 23rd Psalm, verse 4, David proclaimed these words, "Yea, though I walk through the valley of the shadow of death, I will fear no evil, for you are with me, and your rod and your staff, they comfort me." Here he's saying that he's comfortable, even in the most adverse circumstances someone could face. Here was his solution to the fear of those who sought to kill him. When you can have no fear and comfort, even at the point of death, you have a tactical advantage over Satan and the opposing world. So Paul is going to tell us how to achieve this tactical advantage. In Philippians 4, 6 through 7, I will read that verse to you, where he says, "Be anxious for nothing, but in everything, by prayer and supplication with thanksgiving, let your requests be made known to God, and the peace of God," notice that word, "peace of God, which surpasses all understanding, will guard your heart and mind through Christ Jesus." So he starts off by saying, be anxious for nothing. The Greek word used in the original manuscripts is merimnao, merimnao, and that word is a verb. And in the writing of the verb, it's an imperative mood verb, which means this is a direct command from God through the Apostle Paul. And the present tense of that verb says this is something you should be living with. You should never be anxious. You should never let sin like that take control. The imperative mood is the command, the divine command from God through Paul. So this particular verb, be anxious for nothing, be anxious for nothing. In other words, don't worry about

anything. Stay out of mental attitude sins. And he says there is an alternative to worry. And you want to hear what he said? Listen. Be anxious for nothing, but here's your contrast. That's the conjunction of contrast, Allah, A-L-L-A in the Greek. In everything, here's the solution, by prayer and supplication with thanksgiving. So that's the alternative to worry. Don't worry about anything. Stay out of mental attitude sins. Prayer, petition, and thanksgiving. Prayer is your divine advantage when you can call upon God's heavenly reserves. In John 14:13, whatever you ask in my name, that I will do, so that the Father may be glorified in the Son. So there's a promise for you. And the word petition, by prayer and petition, Paul wrote. Petition is the Greek word deesis, deesis. It means a request to do something or asking God for something that needs to be met, be it personal or impersonal. And then thanksgiving is the third word, eucharista, eucharistia, giving of thanks, thankfulness. That's where we get the Greek word for the Eucharist that you may take in church. You know it as the Lord's Supper, communion table. So these are three types of prayers. Prayer, petition, and thanksgiving. Addressing God the Father, asking for a need to be met, thanking Him for considering your request. And don't forget that all prayer must be offered through the filling of the Holy Spirit and in the name of Jesus Christ. One other thing about prayer that I would like for you to remember, pray over your food and ask God to sanctify it before you eat it so that you won't get sick. That's a legitimate concern. So verse 6 wraps up by saying, let your requests be made known to God. As a member of God's royal family, you have the privilege of direct access to the throne of God. You can do it. You can go right to the throne of God. You don't have to ask me to pray for you. You don't have to ask your preacher to pray for you or your priest. You can pray for yourself. You are a believer priest. Assuming you obey the mandates in verse 6, let your request be made known to God. What can you expect if you obey those mandates? Well, listen. And the peace of God, I'm reading from that verse, this is verse 7, Philippians 4, and the peace of God which surpasses all understanding will guard your heart and mind through Christ Jesus. The first thing I need to identify is what in the world is the peace of God? Well, let's see what peace is not. Peace is not a conflict. Peace is not irritation. Peace is not turmoil. That's not peace. This is not a peace that has any conditions either, but rather a total 100% peace with no limits and no conditions. I call it the believer's tactical advantage. Your tactical advantage. Write that word down. Tactical advantage. It's a military term. There are two things to note. The peace of God is beyond understanding. Let the peace of God, which surpasses all understanding, so it's beyond understanding, and it does something for you. It will guard your hearts and minds through Christ Jesus. It stands guard over your heart and mind, whatever that means, and we'll break that down. So you have a guardian that's watching over your thoughts. The peace of God is your tactical advantage. The actual Greek word for peace is eirene, and in classical Greek, it could refer to a cease of hostilities in war, but it could also refer to a state of law and order that makes prosperity possible. We live in a peaceful time. You live in a peaceful state, peaceful community. Our word here refers to the state of being that lacks nothing and the state of being that has no fear of being troubled in its tranquility. This peace that we're talking about, eirene, is actually a gift of our Lord Jesus Christ. He's given it to you. It's His gift to you. Did you know He gives you peace? John 14:27, peace I leave with you. My peace I give to you. There it is. That's the gift of God. Not as the world gives, do I give. In other words, I'm not going to take it back. Let not your hearts be troubled. Don't be afraid. We have a book called These Things that deals with everything the Lord Jesus Christ taught those disciples from John 13 to John 15, the last night.

is with them, you should order that book, These Things. It's free. It doesn't cost a dime. We'll be happy to send it to you. In John 16:33, these things I have spoken to you, that in me you may have peace. In the world you will have tribulation, but be of good cheer. I have overcome the world. So that's a wonderful thing. We have been given a tactical advantage over the world, and it's the peace of God that guards our hearts and minds. In this passage, the Lord was preparing those disciples for what was coming once he had been crucified, resurrected, and ascended into heaven. Once that happened, Satan was going to turn his full attention on those disciples. In John 16:1-2, Jesus told them, these things I've spoken to you so that you not be made to stumble. They will put you out of the synagogue. Yes, the time is coming that whoever kills you will think they are offering God's service. Now that same is true today. There are many, many, many people in this world that hate Christians and desire to either convert them or kill them. And you may face more and more of this hatred in the future, especially if America continues to move towards socialism and religious infiltration from foreign nations. But never, ever, ever be afraid, because we have a tactical advantage called the peace of God. Irene Theos. And it does something. It will guard, phrueo. The Greek word phrueo, guards you. It means it will provide protection against the enemy that has turned his full attention towards you with the intention of shutting you down or even eliminating you. Here is your divine promise concerning the attacks of the cosmos. Here's a promise from God, 1 Peter 1:5. We are kept by the power of God through faith for salvation, ready to be revealed in the last time. So the power of God protects us, watches over us. The peace of God, the Lord Jesus Christ, has given to us through the filling of the Holy Spirit, because one of the fruits of the Spirit is love, joy, peace, long-suffering, gentleness, goodness. So peace is a gift from God. It's a tactical advantage. That's why our passage in Philippians 4:7 said, and the peace of God, which surpasses all understanding, will guard your heart and minds through Christ Jesus. The tactical advantage we have is the defeat of fear, the defeat of discouragement. Your spiritual life is lived in your soul's mentality. If it's subject to fear and discouragement, then your thinking will shut down and your emotions will take over. This is when you begin to react to pressure rather than respond to pressure. So Paul makes this very, very clear when he says hearts and mind. The peace of God will guard your hearts and your mind. The Greek word cardia, K-A-R-D-I-A, we get cardiac from that. It's heart, the word heart. And nomeia, nomeia, comes from the word nous, I'm trying to say, nous, N-O-U-S. It's the mind. The mind is the noose. The heart is the cardia. Now, this is where a lot of Christians mix it up. The noose is where we understand and comprehend spiritual phenomena. So if you go to church this Sunday morning and you hear your pastor teach the Bible, you will use your noose, N-O-U-S, your mind. If you concentrate, if you pay attention, you will understand what he's teaching. And by the way, that's just half the job, because it has to get out of your mind into your heart, where you apply it into your life. And the heart is where you respond with that information. So you have a cardia, a heart, and it's a metaphor for your head, not the one thing that beats blood in your chest, and a nous, or a mind, a heart and mind. All of us are instructed to have the mind of Christ in Philippians 2:5. Where it says, let this mind be in you, which was also in Christ Jesus. That, by the way, is called divine viewpoint thinking. The opposite of that is human viewpoint thinking. And you cannot have any peace in your mind if you're thinking human viewpoint. There is no peace of God with human viewpoint thinking. And we see human viewpoint in today's world, where people try to teach you things.

If you go to church and you have unconfessed sin in your life, the Holy Spirit is not going to be able to reveal to you what God wants you to learn. Unfortunately, very few pastors would stop before the service begins and warn the congregation, don't sit here with unconfessed sin in your life. If I were a pastor, I would say, if you're here today and you have unconfessed sin in your life, we're going to have a moment of silent prayer. This will give you time to clear the decks, to give you time to go to God the Father and admit your sin, because He said, if we confess our sin, He is faithful and just to forgive us our sin and to cleanse us from all unrighteousness. That's what we call rebound, problem-solving device number one. So once you comprehend and understand the information, it does you no good until you transfer that information by faith. That's how you transfer it. You believe it. You act on it by faith into your heart, where you apply the information. The use of the word heart is, as I said, metaphorical. It's not referring to the literal heart that's in your body, but it is a comparison or an analogy between the literal heart and the thinking of the soul. In Luke 9:47, listen to what Jesus said. Jesus, perceiving the thoughts of their heart, took a little child and sat by him. So the Lord Jesus Christ can read your thoughts. He knows what you're thinking. In Luke 16:15, we find that God knows the intentions and the desires of our heart. In Luke 16:15, and he said to them, you are those who justify yourselves before men, but God knows your hearts. For what is highly esteemed among men is an abomination in the sight of God. So the heart and the mind are two different things. And I'm telling you, the scripture reading, scripture learning does you no good at all unless you transfer it by faith into your heart and obey it, live by it, use it. If not, it just becomes something you heard and you might remember it, but that'd be about the extent of it. It's the divine advantage you have. If you have learned the Word of God, you have a divine advantage. You have an asset that no one else has. You have the promises of God flowing through your thoughts. The peace of God only comes through Christ Jesus our Lord, according to Philippians 4:7. And it is only the believer in Jesus Christ that has this tactical advantage of living without worry, living without fear, living totally confident in God's design and God's plan for their life. It's a wonderful place to live. Jeremiah 29:11, I quote it quite often, but here's what it said. For I know what I plan for you, says the Lord. I have plans to prosper you, not hurt you. I have plans to give you a future filled with confidence and hope. So it's only the believer in the Lord Jesus Christ that has that sort of tactical advantage of being able to live with the peace of God without worry, without fear, without bitterness, without mental attitude sins. But the peace of God is not available. It is not available to those who harden their hearts. That means rejected. Hebrews 3:8, do not harden your hearts as in the rebellion in the day of the trials in the wilderness. When you reject God's plan, you reject God's word, you harden your heart. Your heart turns hard. That's negative volition. And I see it many, many, many times in many, many, many places. So as you listen to me this morning, will you have positive volition? Will you respond to the promises made in Philippians 4:6-7? Or will you be negative and didn't even listen to it, didn't even pay attention to it, had no interest in the tactical advantage you have called the peace of God that will guard your heart and your mind? Paul instructs believers in Colossians 3:15, these words, and let the peace of God, there's your tactical advantage, rule in your hearts, cardia, to which also you were called in one body, and be thankful. In other words, let the peace that God has provided dominate your thinking. So if you have the mind of Christ, you will not worry. You will not be agitated. You will not be intimidated. You will be relaxed mental attitude. What a wonderful way.

0: to live. The peace of God is a tactical advantage that other people won't have. They'll look at you and say, how come you're not frightened? How come you're not afraid? They'll look at you the way you're handling that difficulty and they won't understand it. How could you live like that? How could you have that sort of attitude? And then you can say, I have a tactical advantage you don't have. I have the peace of God the Lord Jesus Christ has given to me. He lives inside of me. He controls me. And I live by that advantage. Now listen, if you wish to obey this mandate, you're going to have to use the faith rest drill. And that's called problem-solving device number 3 on the flight line of your soul. You can't use a faith rest drill if you don't know some promises. So the first step of faith is to stand on the promises of God. Now, we have a book called Bible Promises and Principles. Again, a free book. 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But there are many, many thousands of promises in the Bible that's like money in the bank for you. You can claim them and live by them. It's God's provisions for you. So please take advantage of that opportunity and get a hold of that book on divine promises and principles. How many promises can you claim? How many promises do you know? Because the only way to have peace is to use that faith rest drill. I would also like to offer our book, Christian Problem Solving, for a complete list of those 10 problem-solving devices. You can always call us Monday through Sunday, Friday through any time. Actually, just you need to give us a call. 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Okay? 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It has notes section. 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And what's also neat is you can find hundreds of our shows in our podcast library. 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When my children and my grandchildren travel, sometimes they go overseas for work, I'll ask them to listen to the Flatline. They can hear their dad, even though they may be in Europe or anywhere, they may be in Australia, wherever they might be. You may be a senior like me, senior, yep. And you might be thinking, what's the podcast? Sounds too technical for me. If you use an iPhone or an iPad, you can do podcasts. It's easy. Just ask one of your grandchildren. Ask a friend to show you how to do it. It's not hard at all. Okay, now, are you with me? Great. Wonderful. Thank you for sharing your time with me today. I'm so glad I got to come give you this radio show. I'm praying about our next show and what subject we'll be covering and what direction God will have us go. But I know this show today was designed for you. You're hearing me in Maine. You're hearing me in Indianapolis. You're hearing me in Chicago. You're hearing me in Dallas. You're hearing me in San Diego. You're hearing me all across this country. 250 radio stations, not counting what's in the Philippines. It's not an accident you're hearing these words. This is the Word of God coming through me, Rick Hughes. Thank you for taking time to listen. Consider these things that I've told you about the divine tactical advantage you have called the peace of God, which will guard your heart and your minds through Christ Jesus. And consider coming back to join us next Sunday at the same time, same station. Hopefully we have no mistakes with these radio stations, and you'll be able to hear our show once again. So until next week, this is your host, Rick Hughes, saying thank you for listening to The Flatline.
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7: Talk of unity causing controversy. I'm Pam Puso, Fox News. President Trump is expected back in Washington tonight after a weekend spent overseas.
8: President Trump is here in Ireland for the weekend. It is day two of this trip today. He is at his Doonbeg property for the final day of the Irish Open. In this two-day trip, there's already been quite an amount of controversy. During a meeting that took place here in Dublin yesterday, the president made some comments that stirred up some controversy, not only here, but also in the UK. Prime Minister Andy Burnham spoke about this subject earlier this week amid questions over a potential referendum in both Scotland and Northern Ireland. He

0: ruled out that potential.
1: That's Fox's Alex Hogan. Europe has been put on notice by the leader of Russia.
0: Russian President Vladimir Putin out with a new warning to the West. He says sending European troops into Ukraine would amount to a direct conflict with Russia. This after some European leaders backed a potential peacekeeping force. It's a prospect Moscow has repeatedly described as unacceptable. Putin is also denying Russia poses any threat to Europe. The warning comes amid continued strikes between Russia and Ukraine.
1: Fox's Claudia Cowan. Overnight in Ukraine, at least 8 civilians were killed in Russian strikes, according to officials. Ukraine says it struck a refinery inside Russia. A desperate rescue effort in the waters off Indonesia. At least 130 people are missing after a ferry overturned in the Java Sea. Waves were as high as 10 feet at the time of the accident, according to the ferry's captain. At least one body has been pulled from the rough waters. Ferry disasters occur regularly in Indonesia. Anticipation at the U.S. Open, the men's final pitting American tennis star Ben Shelton against world number one Alexander Zverev. 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
1: A major oil pipeline in Saudi Arabia remains out of commission.
14: Concerns growing over potential disruptions to the global oil supply after Saudi Arabia shut down a key oil pipeline following a drone attack launched from Iraq. The nearly 750-mile east-west pipeline was helping the Saudis bypass the heretofore blocked Strait of Hormuz. Saudi Arabia says it won't retaliate, at least for now, following a request from Iraq's prime minister. President Trump, meantime, claims Iran was probably behind it. This comes as Houthi militants make advances in Yemen, where they apparently captured an island in the middle of the vital Bab el-Mandeb Strait.
1: Fox's Kevin Cork. Police say a trespasser tried to enter the home of former Vice President Kamala Harris and her husband Friday night. Fox's Deborah Valentine has details.
15: The Los Angeles Sheriff's Department says the mystery woman took an Uber to Harris's home and contacted security. After being told she couldn't stay, she returned again, prompting a call to police about a possible trespasser. Police took a report at the scene. TMZ reported the woman was not arrested or cited. A Harris spokesperson says neither Harris nor second gentleman Doug Emhoff were at home at the time. Harris's Secret Service protection was revoked last August by President Trump. Los Angeles police say they're stepping up patrols around the Harris property. Deborah Valentine, Fox News.
1: An emergency in the air involving Republican Congressman and Wisconsin gubernatorial candidate Tom Tiffany. A small plane carrying the lawmaker was forced to make an emergency water landing last night after losing power. Tiffany and the pilot were able to swim to the shore of Lake Wausau. They both suffered minor injuries. On social media, the congressman thanked the pilot and first responders. I'm Pam Puso in New York, and this is Fox News.
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6: 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And a special shout out to Salem Radio in San Diego, where Sovereign Radio will rejoin Salem Radio's KCBQ 1170 AM The Answer in San Diego beginning in May. And of course, I want to mention our allied brothers and sisters listening to Sovereign Radio around the world in Romania, Canada, Colombia, Australia, and South Africa. Thanks for listening to Sovereign Radio and being part of the great freedom-loving audience standing with America. Today on Sovereign Radio, two powerful and brilliant women. In fact, both women come bearing the title of doctor. Moreover, they both visit Sovereign Radio today, loaded with red pills and timely information. Both are returning guests, and we'll open the show today with retired Air Force pilot and flight instructor, Dr. Sandra Meyerecki of Reinhabited Republic. Later in the show, Dr. Jan Halper-Hayes returns to the Sovereign Radio studios, and we'll talk about Trump's second term military missions, and we'll get a little warm and fuzzy talking about how we can best deal with our woke and sleeping friends and family during this period of mind-blowing disclosure. Now get ready to lock and load. Back in the early 2000s, a group of patriots realized that our current federal government is actually a corporation under foreign control. Now, all levels of government are actually corporations as well. Now, while the globalist incorporated America, our republic was not abolished, only abandoned, starting in 1861 and then totally in 1871. And so a group of patriots re-inhabited the abandoned republic in 2010 by filing the open seats and signing a declaration of sovereign intent. In essence, today we have two governments running parallel in America. Dr. Sandra Meyerecki, our returning guest, joins us to continue our discussion about Reinhabited Republic. Reinhabited Republic is the group that saved our republic from the throes of a corrupt United States, the corporation. Here's part two of my conversation with the governor of Texas from the Reinhabited Republic, Dr. Sandra Meyerecki.
7: There's a lot of organizations. National Liberty Alliance is another good group. They're doing great work, but no one has gone that extra step to reestablish the national level of government. And in fact, there are county assemblies all across the country already established under a variety of different methods. Tactical Civics has one. National Liberty Alliance has one. A couple I don't recommend are also, you know, in that group. But they're islands. There's nothing to connect to. And so when there's no goal, there's no thing to go connecting, you know, like to the Republic, like what we're doing, then the infighting starts and the frustration and the whatever, because we did all this and got this county settled on the land. And then what? We are the then what? This is what you do next. You contact us, county assemblies, moderators, scribes, bailiffs, contact us through that website. Tell us what's going on. We'll connect you with your governor. And you will get you connected to the republic so that now you are part, you are the county republic. And so now you are the we the people connected to the whole system. So then when the military wipes out the corporation and puts in the republic as the civil authority, I tell you what, guys, we are temporary. We know this. We are interim only. I am absolutely not running for governor of Texas when we have the actual first election. I do not want it. God called me to do this. I said, really? Okay. And so here I am. And also outreach coordinator.
9: There's no doubt in my mind why they've made you spokesperson. You articulate this so well. And your background is like perfect for this. I mean, who doesn't respect an Air Force person that's served this country so many years and flew many missions and taught other pilots? So great spokesman. Now I'm going to get to the question that one of your volunteers in California asked.
7: Okay.
9: This question is essentially got to do with the revaluation of currency. He surmised that it is essential that the corporation be dissolved officially and that Reinhabited Republic come forward and announce that we have our republic back before there's a reset and revaluation of currency. Would you agree with that?
7: So I am in contact with some insiders. Each of the higher level folks in the republic have these contacts that we've just accumulated over time. And all I've ever heard from these insiders, and they primarily work on the financial side of things. So these are the folks that you would ask, and I've asked them point blank. Is it possible for, let's say, the Iraqi dinar reevaluation to occur before the Republic, before Nasara Jassara, before QFS? And they go, no. And I said, well, let's do a thought experiment. Let's try it. Okay, so let's say this only happens. Okay, so now let's try to do the reevaluation in this circumstance. We run into a roadblock every time because who wants worthless U.S. Federal Reserve notes?
9: Right. I have a story.
7: So that's got to be gone.
9: Yeah, I have a story to that end. Yeah, there's something happened last weekend to that end, but go ahead. I'm going to let you continue.
7: So if the Federal Reserve is still in existence, it doesn't work. So it's got to be the U.S. Treasury and only the U.S. Treasury. There can't be any IRS. By the way, guys, there is no IRS in this republic. Everything in this re-inhabited republic, because it's like cancer, you cut all the way back to healthy tissue. When was the last time we can say for sure we had a healthy republic? Right before the Civil War.
9: Yeah.
7: Because during the Civil War, too many things happened. Lincoln had to like tap dance and, you know, kind of dance all over the Constitution and kind of mess things up a little bit with the republic, with every intent, we think, to put it back, but they killed him a month after the end of the Civil War. So he couldn't put it back. That was always part of the plan, we think. Anyways, and then the Act of 1871 was not too much after that. So we are bringing everything back to December of 1860. That is what we offer the American people. Well, in December of 1860, there were like 12 cabinet members. No IRS, no Federal Reserve, no FDA, no USDA, no FAA, no Department of Energy. Who else?
9: Was there even a Department of Defense back then? I don't think so.
7: No, there's no Department of Defense either. No. It's Department of Navy, Department of, it's not Army. I can't remember now. I blanked out. Might be Army. But it's actually like the different services. Now, are we probably going to try to do like a Department of Defense and have each of the services? Probably. There'll be some adjustment, right? But there's no Pentagon. So, you know, you talk about your destruction of the military-industrial complex. It's just gone in one big wipe. Now, let's talk about reality. Are we, you know, little old me going to be able to just go in and say, goodbye, Pentagon? No, I have no authority or power to do that. But the only thing that could have happened with this last election on November 5th was Trump winning. And Tim Turner, who was out of prison, by the way, he got out under the CARES Act April of 2023, so a year and a half ago. And he just, crazy beyond crazy, a week ago, when Biden's list of this enormous number of pardons and whatever and clemency, Tim Turner's on the list.
9: Who's really in control? Who's really in control here?
7: So, but now they're starting to backpedal. Oh, we didn't mean for him to like be completely scot-free. We're going to still like, you know, make him do probation. It's like, okay, fine. Because it's only for another month. Because when Trump gets in office, he's going to fix all of that.
9: Yeah.
7: And in fact, we're going to be working to have his entire record expunged. Because he never did anything wrong. It was all paper crimes that they created that never happened. Railroad court, etc. So under the corporate maritime, when he's not an all capital name, yeah, he did everything right and they still screwed him. So anyway, so he's about to be a free man. He's been on house arrest under the CARES Act this whole time. And he's got to do the, you know, a call up before he goes to a doctor's appointment and all this ankle bracelet and the whole thing. And so that's all gone as soon as he signs paperwork, I think is today. And but he's still got to do the probation thing, you know, where checking in or whatever. He can't do certain things. He got in a little bit of trouble when he did a podcast. Oh my gosh. A podcast.
9: A crime. A crime was committed.
7: Danger to society. So one more month. And it'll all
9: It's amazing. You know, 10 years I signed an NDA to be part of a humanitarian group that will be funded only when we have asset-backed currency. No fiat money in the world would we use to do humanitarian projects. It would be counterintuitive to me to take fiat money to do humanitarian things, because nothing humanitarian about their the money changer system, right? And we were told 10 years ago all of this was going to happen with a matter of months. I know. And so the this military group, they are a little behind. But military doesn't work on timelines, do they? They work on a mission.
7: Yeah.
9: And whatever it takes to get the mission done. So,
7: and they're not going to act too soon again, because they still are stinging from that Clinton.
9: I imagine so. That's why you've been laying low, and only through the grace of God are you here today and talking about this, which is so essential. So what's the next step?
7: To answer your question, everything happens at the same time. The corporation, American corporation, is wiped out. In fact, worldwide, all the country corporations are wiped out, because almost every country is a corporation. They did this everywhere. They're going to put in republics where they want to be. We've got folks contacting us now and asking for our paperwork so they can convert it, you know, translate it into their language and have their own republic ready to go when it's time.
9: Excellent.
7: They've got their own good guy military working with our good guy military. I mean, there's no way there's enough National Guard, you know, in America to cover the world. So they've had to recruit for years, you know, all those good people. QFS has been running behind the scenes in at least 200 countries. Call it beta testing. Okay.
9: Yeah, BRICS have been using it for some time now.
7: Okay, that I didn't know.
9: Yeah, the BRICS are using it to do business, and they're all trading in asset-backed. The dollar has been completely shelled by the BRICS nations.
7: Yeah, absolutely. Yeah. So the dollar is gone. Stock market's gone. QFS is taking the place of the SWIFT system, essentially. So the transfers and all that. So there's nothing that can be stolen. It's blockchain. It's secure. The folks that are running the QFS, my insiders that talk to them, say that QFS is under constant attack by the bankers trying to get some sort of access or tricking people into giving them access to QFS. And so it's been secure this whole time. So I'm doing this for a couple of years now. They've been slowly building in all the countries. So that's going to have to be the same time. The revaluations will be at the same time. America will switch over to the, like they call it, the rainbow currency.
9: When we come back after the break, we continue our conversation with Dr. Sandra Meyer-Eki. Does the U.S. have new currency in our future, replacing the Federal Reserve greenbacks? Find out the scoop about the new rainbow currency. It's all straight ahead as Sovereign Radio rolls on.
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7: I've got a picture of something.
9: Yeah.
7: I'm curious because the Kennedys has got a picture of the moon landing on his. We didn't go there.
9: Yeah. The interesting thing is they're vertical. They're not horizontal, right?
7: No,
9: they're colorful. No. That's why they call it rainbow. And there's new characters being introduced on the bills. But that makes sense to me that it's going to happen quickly, efficiently, and all at one time. Now, I heard a story that supposedly came from U.S. Treasury, QFS Insider, but it comes to me third hand, so who knows. Last week during the Army-Navy game, you notice the Armies, they were all wearing uniforms that said Army with underlined A-R-M-Y. We're all supposedly the hangman game. Symbolism, right? But he said they tried to make the first move of the reset and pay out the first sovereign. Well, who's the first sovereign? Native American Indians. And they tried to pay him in fiat money, and Native American Indians said, no way will we take fiat. So they went back to the drawing board, said, how are we going to implement this if they won't take fiat money? Who would take the fiat money at this point? And I'm surprised they even tried that. But is there possible any merit to this story? That's just a story to me.
7: Well, I did see the hangman thing. Someone really clever took a picture of number 7 with that line thing. So
9: really? Yeah.
7: I thought that was a really
9: very, very interesting. Yeah, that's a good point. None of that's coincidence either. This is all symbolism from the Army to the American people. And very few people picked up on it. People were asking a lot of questions. Why? Well, it's obvious why to you and I. So it's great. So what's your final thought? What's the most important thing our audience can do right now to assist you and get us to where we need to be?
7: go to the website and sign up. I want you guys to break our website.
9: There you go.
7: My webmaster is getting mad at me right now for saying that. But I want you to break our website. I want you to go there and just log in and sign up and keep trying if you do break our website. Scotty, if you get a report of that, please let us know and we'll go in right away and fix it.
9: Yeah. Well, I assume you can handle enough traffic, but God, that would be a godsend to break the website because the traffic's that heavy. So I'm sure your webmaster will figure it out. So go ahead and give out the URL one more time then.
7: It's Republic, FORUSA.org. RepublicForUSA.org. And it's going to go to a very long website name. That's the real one. And it says Republic right there on it. We've got our own flag. We had to, because when you file for being a new government, you have your own flag. Since the corporation hijacked ours in 1871, the Republic's original flag, it's, you know, not ours. Not only that, but then Russell J. Gould hijacked it from the corporation.
9: Yeah.
7: So, but we still have to have our own. And so what we did was we rearranged the stars from rows into circles, because that was what Betsy Ross's original design was one big circle of 13 stars. And so that's what we accepted that and just put 50 stars in a row, you know, all around. And there's no star in the middle because that's where God is. And we are all supporting him and he's all supporting us.
9: Ladies and gentlemen, this is so important. Please go to the website. If you're watching on our website, the description is below. 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So Dr. Myarecki, thank you so much for your time. Always gracious with your time and this very important issue. We thank you. We'll have you back after the reset.
7: Absolutely.
9: Thanks to Dr. Sandra Myarecki of Reinhabited Republic. And you can find Dr. Sandra and the organization at republicforusa.org. 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When we come back, we're joined by Dr. Jan Hopper-Hayes, an assignment with Pete Hegseth's Department of Defense. It's all straight ahead as Sovereign Radio rolls on after the break.
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9: 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Dr. Jan Hopper-Hayes is internationally recognized for developing integrated business strategies that speak to the needs of customers, employees, and voters. Working as a partner, Dr. Jan directs companies to their next level of evolution, compelling employees and companies to retrench and reposition when market conditions change, and to reevaluate their strategic direction to eliminate the competition and own the market space. Over the past 7 years, her volunteer activities afforded opportunities for Dr. Jan to give back. She built a financial website for expatriates, established 51 county chapters for overseas Americans' tax-related issues, and mentored women at all stages of their career. Perhaps her most interesting role has been her work for the Department of Defense, monitoring the American public on social media and advising the Department of Defense on We the People's level of awakeness or weakness Here's my continuing conversation from a few weeks back with Dr. Jan Halper-Hayes. I want to talk about how Trump uses people. We talked about him using Matt Gaetz to expose all the rhinos who came out against his appointment. I want to mention some names and tell me how you think, what role Trump has really put them in. Start with Tulsi Gabbard. What's this all about with her?
0: Well, that's kind of an open-ended question.
9: Yeah, I'm curious what you think. Is obviously he wanted to come to the light, to the side of the winning side, and she wanted to be away from, distance herself from her party. But is not Trump perhaps using her to play another role? Perhaps.
0: No. Okay. We know Trump has said things like, I made Nikki Haley the UN ambassador because I wanted to get her out of the governorship of North Carolina to get my guy in. So he told us that John Bolton, he took him purposely to North Korea because just being there with his bushy mustache.
9: Yep. I heard
0: and
9: that.
0: And being the neocon. So those are two examples of how he uses people. Now,
9: so when he walked in the door with John Bolton, Kim Jong-un said, "Oh, the warmonger's here," right?
0: Right. Exactly. And he didn't let Bolton say anything. Just the physical presence and everything that you know of the John Bolton brand. Yep. So we know with Matt Gaetz, it was a smoke out the rhinos. And, you know, that was fine. I think Pete Hegseth is a legitimate one who is going to shake up our military.
9: I agree.
0: I'm not clear on Kash Patel. In that we know that he's a brawler and he's clearly thought about how he's going to expose, just as he did with Devin Nunes, which then created the plot against the president as a film showing their work. I think with Elon and RFK Jr., because those two keep him company when he's watching.
9: Those were the other two names I was going to throw at you, so okay. Go ahead.
0: When he's watching sports or going to a sports event, I think this is the first time that Trump is with equals. And he has their respect and their support. And I think Vivek is not quite at that level, but is included, not seen as a top level equal, but is pretty close to being an equal. Tulsi represents leaving the Democrat Party. She has been a soldier. She's been in Iraq. She's been in Kuwait. But here's the other part of that, is that these 18 intelligence agencies live in 18 different agencies. I think she's the right person to work with Vivek and Elon to bring them together under one place. Because when you have 18 silos and 18 competitive people, and we know how self-centered people are in politics, that they're more out for themselves and they're not sharing things. I think that she is very clear on who she is and she will not be compromised.
9: Agree. She's not, if we're not able to compromise her in the Democrat Party, as evidenced by her moving on. So to me, the most symbolic, and he has a real, beyond a role, he has a real purpose. JFK Jr., very symbolic to bring RFK Jr. into his fold, because let's face it, Trump and Kennedy were aligned. Trump is carrying on the Kennedy doctrine. Kennedy was the last president, right, to be outside the cabal. He wasn't one of the Boys Club members. And I think it's amazing that he was able to pull RFK. And so with Elon and Vivek, you brought up Vivek. Let's talk about Doge. Do you think they can, there's a lot of expectation now that Doge is going to come in and just tear down the waste and all the riffraff of government. Do you think they can do that quickly?
0: Well, I think that Trump has said it's going to take a good 4 years. In my former life, I led change strategy in mergers and acquisitions of bringing different teams and cultures together. One of the good things that I'm hoping will be true is the people at the FBI and DOJ and DOD who have said, if they become our leaders, then we're going to resign. Every time I see that, I think, oh, good, because you're going to make Vivek and Elon's job that much easier. Right. I mean, the fact that they even voice that threat, do you think we really care? We'd love for you to go if that's your feeling.
9: But right. Don't let the door hit you on the way out, right?
0: Right. In a more serious note, there are several concerns I have. One, I already alluded to my concerns about Project 2025 because a lot of people that wrote that was really their resume of why you should pick me, more than looking at what are the laws, the regulations, the policies that allowed certain things to happen, and what's the new behavior that you want. Now, with Vivek and Elon, and I don't mean this as a criticism, I just haven't gotten the information, and I believe me, I'm trying to get it, is that what they should be talking about, what their branding message should be, is we want government to be better for we the people. And right now it's who we're going to get rid of. We're going to get 75% down, 99% of the agency should go, whatever. I'm afraid of the people still there who are sabotaging things.
9: Yeah, they made it very clear they're going to put people in there to sabotage, no doubt.
0: And so, but people who are already there, who hear that and are afraid of it, instead of them having a message of, we want the people who know how to make their agency better to speak out. So they're creating a fear that is going to trigger sabotage and inertia. And so that concerns me. However, the other side, I will argue against myself, is that Elon did it at Twitter, and it became more effective when he got rid of 75% of the staff.
9: Sure did.
0: I have to trust that there is an element that he knows, and that, yes, this messaging I don't completely agree with, because I know how to anticipate what people are going to do to screw this up from happening. But at the same time, I have faith in these guys that they'll smoke it out.
9: Yeah, we just have to have some faith. And they're not going to go out quietly. This cabal, it took hundreds of years to build their system. So if they can root it out in 4 years and increase the size of government even 50%, that'd be quite an accomplishment. 75 is like a dream. All that waste and the thousands of people working from home. Talk about a cushy job. You got a government job making $90,000 a year, and you work from home, and you don't really do anything, right?
0: Right. Now,
9: you've seen the waste in the government yourself firsthand, haven't you?
0: Oh, you know, I think one of the reasons that this issue is so important to me is that when I had to fill out my first tax return, I was 17 years old. I was really bothered that I had to pay taxes. But then I said to my parents, why isn't there a box that I can decide which agency gets my money? And they kind of laughed at me. But that has always bothered me. And when I was on the transition team, what I actually had put together was the strategy of what they needed to do to uncover what were the wasteful things in government and how to create a drive for doing the most essential things and eliminating all the non-essential. So yes, this is an issue that's near and dear to my heart.
9: When we return to our final segment, we continue our conversation with Dr. Jan Halper-Hayes. Did you know our military does not operate on timelines, but solely on stated missions? Since Dr. Jan works with our Department of Defense, I thought it appropriate we talk about this subject. It's all straight ahead as Sovereign Radio rolls on into our final segment. After this break, don't miss it.
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9: Welcome back to Sovereign Radio. I'm your host, Scotty Sachs. We're in the home stretch with our final segment, so thanks for sticking around today. No time to waste. Let's get right back into the final part of my conversation with Dr. Jan Halper-Hayes.
0: The people that are in the know, other than the military, there really are only about seven people.
9: Right. And that's so, what I've heard. Seven people who know the plan, the timing, and the none key, of them are talking, right? None of them are leaking.
0: No.
9: And the military works on missions, not timelines. So they're on a mission, and there's not really a date on a calendar for anything to be accomplished, right? They're working on a mission, remove another piece, without a timeline per se, right?
0: Scotty, that's very, very important what you just said. And people need to stop and really take that to heart. They work on missions. Yes, there's a plan. Yes, there are missions to accomplish things on that plan. And people, if they understand that, it will give them a greater peace to know that when we see certain things that look positive to us, it meant it was a successful mission moving us forward to those enemy lines.
9: Yeah, and the plans are fluid and they have to leave room for adapting and changing and responding to the deep state moves. But as far as I know, that plan's been in place since Kennedy left, the Kennedy supposed assassination. JFK in 63 sparked a whole plan from generals that got together, and they've carried forward the plan for 60 years, haven't they?
0: I think that there probably was the beginning of a plan before that solidified under Kennedy.
9: Okay.
0: With some action, and therefore word got out, and 7 days later he was assassinated. Mm-hmm. I think that because of how life and government has proceeded, that plan has been looked at

0: that all the information of the critical issues of what needed to be dealt with came together. How is what they keep working on? Because again, you brought out the very good point. On the battlefield, you have to adjust to what gets thrown at you. Yeah. And that is what they keep on doing. And we know that it is going to still be rocky because these guys had power over us. We had blinders on for a long time, and they couldn't just act because they were aware and they knew. They had to educate us and bring us along.
1: Yeah, they did a great job over the last number of years to bring us to that 70% threshold. But, you know, I'm very good at asking you personal questions. So I'm going to ask you only one today, and it's not deeply personal. You know, this is a hard thing to do, what you do, what I do. We're always wrapped up in what's going on and investigating and researching and measuring our words. It gets very stressful. I use the beach and prayer and meditation to kind of balance myself. What do you do, Dr. Jan, to give balance to your life?
0: One, I have an incredible dog.
1: Well, that's awesome.
0: And when I'm in London, I'm now just arrived in the States, but when I'm in London, I walk 4 to 6 miles a day because I take him out.
1: That's amazing.
0: I don't take my phone. So it gives me a chance to just be with me and reflect and think. And that's really, really important. The other thing that, but I've run out of them, that I like to do is I like to watch box sets or movies where they get the bad guy. Because this whole awakening, if you ask me what is the most important outcome for me, justice will be served.
1: Yeah.
0: And so I get cathartic releases by watching crimes and terrorists and all of that. And that helps me feel better and know that it could be possible that it's going on. But
1: well, that makes sense. You're looking for justice for the bad guys, and you're getting it from other ways that makes you feel better that maybe we're going to get it. That accountability and justice is so critical for all of us.
0: It is. And then on the human and child trafficking, I recently rewatched several seasons of Law and Order Special Victims to see what they were doing to protect people. And that gave me a bit of peace and understanding and insight. I lived in an ashram for 6 months. And so, needless to say, I chanted and did yoga and karma yoga and all that. So I still chant. I try to do it every morning because it just helps me be centered.
1: Is that Sanskrit? You chant in Sanskrit?
0: Yes.
1: Oh, very
0: Om
1: cool.
0: Namah Shivaya, Om
1: yeah.
0: Namah Shivaya. And I could go on, but I can't.
1: You know, I was in Fairfield, Iowa for a week learning transcendental meditation. And there's 300 Indian men from the country of India, not American Native Indians, that come and pray every day. And they chant in Sanskrit for 8 hours a day, 5 days a week to pray for world peace. And it's amazing to sit and listen to them. It becomes very melodic. It really soothes the soul to listen to that Sanskrit chanting. So it's interesting to hear. How long did it take you to learn that?
0: Well, I lived in the ashram for 6 months. We did it for an hour in the morning and an hour at night. We meditated for an hour in the morning and an hour at night. So it's just really part of me. And

0: One of the great things about that is the minute I start, I literally feel the stress start leaving my shoulders and my back.
1: What else, Dr. J? Is there anything you want to get out before we call a day?
0: No, I think we've covered really important issues and we've tied them together. And I would like to close with the fact that it's not going to be easy. Life is difficult. It is going to be a bumpy road, yet observe it. Don't absorb it. Don't take in that energy. When I am a co-host on Spaces, I don't allow the negativity because we all hear that frequency from that voice. And we don't need it. We don't need to take it in. And so what I would say is that if you were canceled by someone, if your family members or friends put you down, turn it around. Would you choose them today? Or would you choose to not have them in your life? Yes, it felt bad when they did that to us, but it's time we look to ourselves and value ourselves and not take on the negativity that is going to be around. People are
1: And it's
0: scared.
1: such great advice. Observe, but don't absorb. Look within. As I look at my family and friends that stopped calling me and didn't invite me to dinner, I think about loving them right now and accepting them for who they are and what they didn't know. And I think they're going to come to me with questions when they see many of the things I've told them have come to pass. So I'm prepared to greet them with open arms. If they don't come to me and they don't show any interest, might be another story. But I think family should come first, and we should work toward the love and accepting them back in our lives, don't you think?
0: I think that that is a great perspective, and we know that they're going to come with questions. Now, I just want to add the other part of the equation in there. We have to resolve our feelings of when or how they treated us. And we have to realize that it was okay to be hurt. It was okay to be angry. That we probably need to still grieve because there were beautiful parts of that relationship and let that go. But we cannot ignore ourselves in it. So to also bring that love to ourselves, because the more we do that, it will make us more capable of accepting them.
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0: Okay, on X, I am biz_shrink. The B is capitalized and the S is capitalized, and there are 12 fake biz shrink accounts. So it is only capital BIZ_SHRINK. No numbers after it or anything. On Truth, Real Dr. Jan. And my Substack is drjan.substack.com.
1: Yeah, your Substack is great. You are able always to come on and tie up loose ends and help me connect dots. So real grateful for that, and love you so much, and we'll have you back again for sure.
0: Well, it's just from the moment I met you, there's been such a warm feeling and a respect for your whole process, your incredible career, and it's a real honor.
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This is Scotty Sachs, over and out.

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2: Good morning. I'd like to welcome you once again to the Bible Says program. The Bible Says is brought to you by the people of Bible Believers Baptist Church and other interested individuals in the area. We've gotten some money from folks that sent it in. We appreciate that. Also, if you're interested, on our church webpage, BibleBelieversBaptist.com, there's a place there on the front that says you can give through that. It's all that secure website stuff. At any rate, if you'd like to donate through that, that's an easy way to do it. Also, we have a church service today at 10 o'clock. 11 o'clock preaching. The 10 o'clock service is a Bible study. 11 o'clock is preaching service. And again, Sunday night, another preaching service Sunday night with a little question and answer prior to that. We also have other things coming up during the week. Wednesday night, Bible study. And we have youth meeting on every Friday, generally speaking. And then we go out soul winning and do a bunch of things on Saturdays. Friday night, street preaching when weather is when we can get out there without it being too cold, windy, rainy, or et cetera. Anyway, we got a lot going on. Different people that can come and get involved in something that's doing things. We have billboards out on Interstate 40 and Interstate 27 that, Lord willing, you'll be able to see. Try to stir things up. So why do you put them out there? Stir things up a little bit. This is called the Laodicean Lukewarm Church Age. You can look in your Bible in Revelation 2 and 3. You'll find out that this period of time is lukewarm. Anywhere, I mean, good night, you can't hardly get a Church of Christ to debate with you or a Jehovah's Witness anymore. Used to be, when I was first starting out in the 70s and talking to people, man, I mean, the Church of Christ, they'd argue with you all day. You talk to them now, say, hey, the Bible says you don't need baptism. Okay, see you later. I mean, my, how times have changed. Anyway, so we got different studies, Bible studies in our bookstore, BibleBelieversBaptist.com. You'll find our bookstore and we'll have a lot of different Bible studies. Also, on our webpage, I forgot, under recordings or things like that, we have all these cult series where it goes through Catholicism, Charismaniacs, Church of Christ, Muslims, Islam, as you might call it, different groups. Jehovah's Witnesses, Mormons, obviously, Masonic Lodge, etc. So we got all kinds of things going on. It's you, if you're interested in what the Bible says, you say, well, you're slandering them. I've had people accuse me of that. I said, where have I slandered anybody? I read their material. And now when you read their official material and then comment on what the Bible says about it, that's not slandering anybody. Maybe you just don't like the idea of somebody saying your church believes you eat Jesus and drink his blood every Sunday morning. But I mean, that's what they profess. You got a Catholic out there says, oh, well, you don't really believe. Yeah, you do. I was born and raised Roman Catholic. I was an altar boy, Knights of Columbus, et cetera. Went to church 7 days a week growing up. Memorized the catechism. Don't tell me that they don't believe that Eucharist is not actually the blood, the body of Jesus Christ, and the wine is turned into his literal blood. They do. You say, well, it's a bloody sacrifice in an unbloody manner. That's a fancy way of doublespeak. But at any rate, so we got those charismatic et ceteras and all the different cult series there. If you go down, you can look through, choose which one you want, and look it over. Today, though, we're going to do a deal on why I believe the King James Bible is the Word of God. Had debates on this issue before, radio debate with a guy that Dallas Theo grad, and he could not admit what his final authority is. I'll tell you what mine is. It's King James Bible. You say, oh, yeah, preacher, what edition? Any of them. How about that? But I'm talking about the one right now that I hold in my hand. I've got before me on this desk here in order to teach and preach out of it. That's the one. That's the infallible, inerrant King James Bible from cover to cover, including the cover, as we say. And it's the scriptures that the Bible talks about. And so if you got a preacher, it can't point you to the final authority that's 100% from cover to cover then why don't you quit paying that dude's salary to lie to you, other than, like the Bible says in the last times, what they're going to do? They'll heap to themselves teachers having itching ears and depart from the truth. And that's what's going on. And let's say you want, and the Old Testament says, and my people love to have it so. Don't speak unto us true things. Prophesy lies. That, they ask for that. You're wonderful. God just loves you. And God wants to do something good for you today. Really? How about reading your Bible and find out the judgment of God and the fear of God and all those things that they'll never mention? And that's why your life is such a mess, a soap opera all the time, is because you're trying to act like God is blessing you when God is slapping you across the rear end. He chastens you. Well, at any rate, don't want to get a tirade about that. We want to go back to why I believe the King James Bible is the Word of God. Now, if you don't like it, too bad. I don't care. I wish you would, but if you don't, I'm not slowing me down a bit. And we've got things going on and the Word of God going out, and we've got missionaries we support that all believe this King James Bible is the Word of God. Pastors all over that believe the King James Bible is the Word of God. You might be told by your fancy guy that wants to just talk to you and has a shirt unbuttoned and sits on a little bar stool. Amen. How about that? Anyway, and just talks to you and just makes you have the warm fuzzies. Well, at any rate, we got a lot of preachers. They'll tell you that, you know, we're a select, just a few people. Just nobody out there. The biggest church in America, at least at one time, was First Baptist Church, Hammond, Indiana. A guy named Jack Hiles believed the King James Bible from cover to cover, including the cover, just like I do. So don't give me that, just a few. It was the biggest church in the world at one time. And then they got some in Korea that got bigger. And now Osteen down in Houston has a bigger one. But there's still quite a few, even though he's passed away

and over the years, and things have dropped off somewhat. They only have maybe 5,000-10,000 coming now instead of way before when they had 14,000. Whatever the case, there's a big bunch. And they are King James Bible-believing Baptists, independent Baptists. Well, let's get started here on why I believe the King James Bible is the Word of God. Now, the fact is, I wasn't raised to believe that. I didn't grow up in a house where we believe the King James Bible or any Bible was the infallible Word of God. Even the Catholic Bible, we said, and we never read the thing. I know some of them will tell you, oh, Catholics have always been big on reading the Bible. You're talking to a liar or stupid. That used to be a sin for you to read the Bible on your own. For you get a King James Bible or other Bible and get it out and read it on your own was a sin. You say, oh, I don't believe that. My priest says that's a lie. Yeah, well, how about going back and reading what they said back in the 1800s? I can point you in a direction. But at any rate, so what we got is a King James Bible since been around since 1611. And they say, well, if you had a King James Bible, you couldn't even read. We've got a King James Bible replica, exact photostatic copy. Plus, we have actual 1611 pages from a King James Bible in our foyer. And we have other ones. I got one in my house from the 1611 Bible. We got one that one of the men in the church does a history of on the King James Bible. And we've got the pages. You can read it. Now, they've made the letters a little different. The S's look like F's, and the U's had a look of a V shape, and a few things. All you got to do is kind of remember that, and you can read it fine. But the very next year, it came out with a Roman font, which is instead of the earlier Elizabethan-type font, now you got the Roman font, and the next, right, 1612 or 13, they came out with a font where anybody can read, unless you're just can't read, you know, but anybody can read it. So anyway, I'll sit down and argue minutia with you. You say, well, the revisions, look, they were updates in spelling. There were updates in punctuation. There were printer errors that were corrected, but the text is the same. Oh, give me that baloney. Oh, the he-she Bible, or who's got the, I mean, I've looked at them all, okay? But I use a King James Bible, got right here in my hand, and I believe it's King James, it's infallible, inerrant Word of God, sitting in my little hand right now. Now, in 1 Thessalonians chapter 2, verse 13, let's read what the Bible says about itself. And I know we're not going to prove the Bible because the Bible says it's true. We're going to use the King James Bible to prove that nobody could have written it without God directing their words. 1 Thessalonians chapter 2, we look going down there in verse 13, and the Bible says, for this cause also thank we God without ceasing, because when you received the word of God, which you heard of us, you received it not as the word of men, but as it is in truth, the word of God, which effectually worketh also in you that believe. So bless my soul, the Paul, when he was writing that, and that's about the same in any version you got, Greek or any of the later things, German, et cetera, it says the same thing. But you say, well, I don't even believe any Bible. I believe the Quran, or I believe the... Well, we'll get to you. We'll get to you. But what the Bible says about itself, it is in truth the Word of God. And Psalm chapter 12, verse 6 and 7, which the new Bibles have messed with because it's so obvious. You know, anytime the Word of God's exalted or the Jesus Christ's exalted, the new Bibles take a jab at it to mess it up in some way. Yeah, they do. We've got a proof of it. But here's one in Psalm 12, 6 and 7. The words of the Lord, words, not ideas, not meanings. It says the words of the Lord are pure words, as silver tried in the furnace of earth, purified seven times. And there's a history of that for the King James Bible, the final seventh purification. At any rate, if you want to know about that, come on out. But it says, thou shalt keep them, O Lord. Who keeps the word of God, the words of God? God keeps his words. He uses men to do it, various forms, different centuries, etc. But God is the one that preserves his word. Thou shalt keep them, O Lord. Thou shalt preserve them from this generation forever.
It's God's job to preserve his words, and he's done it, and I've got it. It's a King James 1611, and no, your NIV, your ESV, your RSV, your all the rest of them, New King James, New Scofield King James, all those are not the preserved words of God. Jesus said, Matthew 24, heaven and earth shall pass away, but my words shall not pass away. All right. That verse is either telling the truth or it's lying. If it's telling the truth, okay, I got them. If it's not telling the truth, then nobody knows anything except the only thing you know is you don't know anything, like Socrates tried to pawn off on people. But the King James Bible is proven to be the words of God by amazing facts, and that's what we're going to look at more in a minute. But the first thing you want to realize is you've got all these people running around saying the King James, the Word of God says, the Word of God says, the Scriptures say, etc. And when you ask them to produce that Scripture, that Holy Spirit given Scripture, all Scripture is given by inspiration of the Word of God, by God. All Scripture is given by inspiration. Where are those Scriptures? How about asking your preacher that this coming day? Yeah, just Sunday school, whatever you got. Maybe you don't have it, but you can just walk up and talk to him and say, where are the actual Scriptures that are the words, not word? Boy, you say that, he'll go off on, well, the Word of God. Jesus is the incarnate Word. And then he'll start baffling you with something. Can't dazzle him with wit, baffle him with something else. And buddy, I ain't kidding, that's what's going on. They will never produce an infallible book that you can lay your hands on in any language. They say, well, in the original Greek, where's the original? Well, we don't have it. Well, what have we got? Copies. Are those the infallible 100%? No. Well, they've all got variations. Yeah, man. They will never hand you a book, a scripture, the words of God that you can put your hands on where you can trust your soul and say, what that says is the absolute 100% truth with no mixture of error. Now they might say it in this sense. They'll say, the Word of God is 100% from God. The Word of God is inspired, is given by inspiration. And I might tell you all that, but when you say, well, let me have one of them inspired words of God. They say, well, any Bible. No, brother. And they're all different. If they weren't different, they would be. They got a copyright on them. King James doesn't have. Anybody can print a King James Bible. We'll just go to the Crown copy. It doesn't mean anything. Anybody can print it. Well, at any rate, King James, also sometimes called the Authorized Version. So, well, that term, I've heard it all, man. Well, we have God's words. That's what we got. W-O-R-D-S. Three times in your Bible, the Bible says, don't change or mess with the words, W-O-R-D-S. Didn't say don't mess with the ideas, don't mess with the meanings, don't mess with, you know, what I can spiritually get from it. It says, don't mess with the W-O-R-D-S. Words convey meanings, and if you just go by meanings, you can change the words with the same meaning, but sometimes words don't mean the same things and you don't understand it. It's like DNA. DNA, there are all them molecules on the helix and all that stuff. And if you change one of those, you have ruined the whole baby or the whatever it is that you got, colt or calf or whatever it is. You mess with the DNA, you mess. You say, well, I don't see why this molecule makes much difference. Maybe you don't see it. But it will mess it all up. Same with the King James Bible. You mess with the words, you've messed with God's words. And he said, you don't mess with them. Boy, read Revelation 22, man. He got a woe is you if you mess with his words. Well, anyway, so how about finding a Bible we can produce that has verifiable facts that show that it's really God's word? God said in Psalm 12, 6 and 7, he'd preserve them. Jesus said, my word shall not pass away. Where are those W-O-R-D-S? I didn't say meanings. Amen. Where are those words?
Well, he spoke in Aramaic or Greek or Hebrew at the time, and he did. Where are the words that God's preserved? If you say what's the Greek, then it's gone. If you say it's Aramaic, it's gone. Where are those preserved words? You know, you find it an amazing fact that Jesus, none of the prophets ever said something like, well, you've got the wrong version there. Well, the original Hebrew really says. Or you've got, what you're saying is what some rabbi said. I mean, The ones that were doing that were the Pharisees that crucified Jesus. They were the ones that were making the word of God of none effect by their traditions of men. Well, let's look at it. I'll tell you three reasons why you ought to be able to believe the King James Bible is the word of God to any sane, honest individual. You say, well, then you listen and you tell me where I'm wrong. All right, you come on out, tell me where I'm wrong. Be glad to sit down with you. Not right during the church service, but before or after, I'll take time. We'll go over it. Bring your preacher along or your preacherette. Maybe they've just installed a new preacherette down at the First Christian Church in Canyon. Bring it along, it or they or them or ye or you, whatever your pronoun you're going by. Well, amen. The first thing is, it has no mistakes from cover to cover. All books got, not the King James. Well, if man did it, there's mistakes. Not the King James. And we'll get into that in a minute. Prophecy. Bible tells you about prophetic events that the Bible says are going to happen. They happen. The ones that you can verify that have already been prophesied, that have already become true, are verifiable and always gets it right. That's one of the marks of a Bible or a prophecy in the Old Testament. God says if whatever that prophet says does not come to pass, he's a false prophet. Throw him out. Joe Smith, throw him out. Quran, throw it out. Bhagavad Gita, throw it out. All those perversions, and they mess up the prophecies. Even the newer English Bibles mess up the prophecies. I'll tell you about that in a minute. And then also, provable facts that nobody could have known except the God himself. The writer of like the book of Job or the translators of the Bible in 1611 could not have known the facts, the scientific proven facts that came out in the Bible. Scientifically, they couldn't have known it. Because nobody knew it until like the 1900s, 1800, 1900s, and the 20th, 21st century, some of the things came out, showing that whoever wrote this King James Bible had knowledge way ahead of any science textbook ever written. Amen, amen. I'll show you some here in a minute. But anyway, we'll start off with the prophecy. King James Bible has hundreds and thousands of prophecy. Amen. In 2 Samuel 21:19, your Bible might say Elhanan killed Goliath. Those are mistakes. I can show you mistakes. Well, we're going to start off with the mistakes, not the prophecy. But anyway, I can show you the mistakes. Go look in your new perversion for Mark chapter 9, verse 44. How about Mark 9, 46? How about Luke chapter 1, verse 2? How about all these perversions where it says Isaiah said, but the quote is from part of it from Malachi, where the King James says the prophets, the new one says the prophet Isaiah. How'd the King James get it right and your perversion got it wrong? And how come your version leaves out Mark 9, 44 and 46? And you say, well, yeah, well, it wasn't in the original. Why'd they number it like, why didn't they just knock off two verses in Mark chapter 9? You know why? Because they go by the King James even when they hate it. They got to go by it. But the Bible has no mistakes. You say, oh, I know a mistake. Acts 12:4, where it says the Passover, uses the word Easter, should be Pascha or Passover. That's an obvious mistake. Really? Hey, dum-dum, how about reading it? You know what it says there? It tells you after it was during the unleavened bread, the Feast of Unleavened Bread. Well, if it was Feast of Unleavened Bread, Passover was over. So if your Bible has the word Passover in Acts chapter 12, verse 4, it's a mistake.
He wasn't waiting till after the Passover, because the Passover was already over during the Feast of Unleavened Bread, which is after the Passover. It says Easter in your King James Bible because Ishtar is a Roman god, and good old Romans would have been waiting till after Ishtar, the Romans. That's their god. They're not celebrate. Romans didn't celebrate Easter. I mean Passover. They celebrated Ishtar, Easter. Eggs and bunnies and all that stuff, which the Christian church had nothing to do with until the Catholic church started promoting all that crazy stuff after 325 AD. None of that was part of the Christian holidays. No, but Easter was a pagan holiday. Yeah, the King James was right, and the rest of them were wrong. And there's a whole bunch of other ones just like that. Well, we're going to hit a little prophecy. Isaiah 41, verse 21 to 24. We see God's challenge. That's where I said, where he said, you tell us the future, tell us the past. Let's see if you're gods or not. How about putting out something that's infallible? Let's see if you got a mistake in there. Jesus, the Bible says in Isaiah 7:14 that Jesus would be born of a virgin. It was fulfilled in Matthew 1:23. The Bible says in Micah 4:2 that he'd be born in Bethlehem. It was fulfilled in Matthew 2, verse 6. The Bible says he'd be called out of Egypt in Hosea 11, verse 1. It was fulfilled in Matthew 2:15. He said he'd be sold for 30 pieces of silver in Zechariah 11, verse 12. It was fulfilled in Matthew 26:14 and 15. And it goes on. It said the money used would be for a potter's field in Zechariah verse 11, chapter 11, verse 13. It was fulfilled in Matthew 27, verse 1 to 10. And buddy, it goes on and on and on. And Gene Dixon and them old fake prophecies and all that stuff, the Hindus and Buddhists and the Book of Mormon, they have absolutely nothing. You get it? Nothing. They don't have anything. They're all messed up. The prophecies in the Book of Mormon are the ones about the Civil War were right before the Civil War that anybody could have told them. And it has a bunch of prophecies that did not come true. A bunch of prophecies that did not come true. We look at our Mormon one. It'll go through them on the web, on our website. Not only that, all these new books, the Quran has a couple prophecies, only a few, and they get them wrong when they do. Well, now we're going to move on to provable facts that were unknown to the writers or the translators. Amen. How in the world would God have men known some of the things that are in the Bible? For instance, you know, the Quran says the sun sets in a mud puddle out west. Come on. It's in the Quran. Yeah, go on our Islam page, on our web page, and find out, and you can read it out of the Quran yourself. I got a Quran, I know. Come on, read it. Well, the King James says, in Galatians 3, it says the scripture foresees. How in the world does a book foresee? It saith unto Pharaoh. How does a book say unto Pharaoh? Well, he gets the word of God. The words of God are just as authoritative as God speaking out of heaven. Simon Peter makes reference to that. It said you've got a more sure word of prophecy than God speaking straight out of heaven. Isn't that amazing? You got a Bible, you got a more sure word of prophecy than God talking right out of heaven. Now, how do you know? Job 37, it talks about fingerprints, how God seals up the hand of every man that all men may know his work. In Job chapter 25, verse 5, it says the moon doesn't shine. So everybody says, shine on, harvest moon. Moon doesn't shine, it reflects light. Oh, well, that's nothing. Well, how about Job 26, 7, where it says the earth hangeth upon nothing? How about that one? That's pretty good. He hangs upon nothing. Well, it talks about in Job chapter 38, verse 35, it talks about lightning that goes and says unto thee, here we are. How about that? That's a pretty good one. I mean, come on, folks. How do you get all these things in the Bible that no man could have known? He sends lightnings that they may go and say unto thee, here we are. How you do that? Lightning goes, lightning comes. What's a lightning anyway? Well, you know, it's electricity. Well, who found that out? A guy named Ben Franklin.
When? 1700s, after the King James was already translated. And in Job, God's asking Job a question, and Job doesn't know the question or even the answer. Canst thou send lightnings that they, talking about the lightnings, may go and say, ain't lightning talks? Every time you pick up a telephone, the old kind of telephone had a lightning.

and you can get shocked with it. And matter of fact, you can get shocked with your good old iPhone or cell phone. But anyway, lightning, that's electricity. An electric signal is how that speaker still works, with a little electromagnet. You say, oh, that's not what... Well, then what do it mean, smarty pants? Huh? Thou can send lightnings that they may go. How about the one in Job chapter 38, 25, verse 19, where it says, where is the way where light dwelleth? And as for darkness, where is the place thereof? He doesn't say, where's the place of light? He said, where is the way? Because light has to be moving to be light. King James got it right. The rest got it wrong. He talks about the springs of the sea. You know, Jacques Cousteau, 1900s. He was talking about found freshwater springs in the sea. And I just had an article the other day. They just discovered about 6 times amount of water under the earth than is on top of the earth. You say, I don't believe it. Well, look it up, fella. They just found it. It's amazing. We say, where's the great deep broke under the earth came up? Isn't that amazing? As well as great deep out in outer space, it came down. Well, it says, by what way is light parted? Parted light. Well, how do you split light up? Who had ever thought of something like that? Well, a spectrograph, spectrometer, or a prism breaks light up into different wavelengths. But who knew that in 1600? Huh? How about in Job 26, verse 7, where he says, he hangeth the earth upon nothing. While the Greek said, Atlas held it up, or the Chinese said, turtles held it up, and elephants held it up, and the Greeks, amen. God said he hung it on nothing. Bible tells you all kinds of things where there's wind circulation in the upper atmosphere in Ecclesiastes 1, verse 6. How about it being day and night at the same time? So, well, anybody knows it's day and night at the same time. No, they didn't. Galileo and that bunch, as Copernicus. Luke chapter 17, verse 31 and 34 says that an event that takes place like a bolt of lightning, the second advent, it takes place like a bolt of lightning, that's quick. Well, he says, in that day, they'll be out in the field. In that day, they'll be grinding. In that night, how's it night and day at the same time? Well, on one side is day, one side is night. It says, he that sitteth on the circle of the earth in Isaiah 40. Man, I got to mess more, but I got to stop. Anyway, that Bible proves, because there's no mistakes in it, that King James Bible has prophecy that in every time it's been checked, it's always 100% accurate. And it has amazing scientific facts that nobody could have known at the time they wrote it or that was translated. So God guided the translators. You want to know more? Come on out to church, Bible Believers Baptist Church, 3 miles west of I-27 on Rockwell Road. Thank you and good day. Good morning. I'd like to welcome you once again to the Bible Says program. The Bible Says is brought to you by the people of Bible Believers Baptist Church and other interested individuals in the area. We've gotten some money from folks that sent it in. We appreciate that. Also, if you're interested, on our church webpage, BibleBelieversBaptist.com, there's a place there on the front that says you can give through that. It's all that secure website stuff. At any rate, if you'd like to donate through that, that's an easy way to do it. Also, we have a church service today at 10 o'clock, 11 o'clock preaching. The 10 o'clock service is a Bible study. 11 o'clock is preaching service, and again, Sunday night, another preaching service Sunday night with a little question and answer prior to that. We also have other things coming up during the week, Wednesday night, Bible study, and we have youth meeting on every Friday, generally speaking, and then we go out soul winning and do a bunch of things on Saturdays, Friday night, street preaching when weather is, when we can get out there without it being too cold, windy, rainy, or et cetera. Anyway, we got a lot going on. Different people that come and get involved in something that's doing things. We have billboards out on Interstate 40 and Interstate 27 that, Lord willing, you'll be able to see. Try to stir things up. So why do you put them out there? Stir things up a little bit. This is called the Laodicean Lukewarm Church Age. You can look in your Bible in Revelation 2 and 3. You'll find out that this period of time is lukewarm. Anywhere, I mean, good night, you can't hardly get a Church of Christ to debate with you or a Jehovah's Witness anymore. Used to be, when I was first starting out in the 70s
And

talking to people, man, I mean, the Church of Christ, they'd argue with you all day. You talk to them now and say, hey, the Bible says you don't need baptism. Okay, see you later. I mean, my, how times have changed. Anyway, so we got different studies, Bible studies in our bookstore, BibleBelieversBaptist.com. You'll find our bookstore and have a lot of different Bible studies. Also, on our webpage, I forgot, under recordings or things like that, we have all these cult series where it goes through Catholicism, Charismaniacs, Church of Christ, Muslims, Islam, as you might call it, different groups, Jehovah's Witnesses, Mormons, obviously, Masonic Lodge, etc. So we got all kinds of things going on. It's you, if you're interested in what the Bible says, you say, well, you're slandering them. I've had people accuse me of that. I said, where have I slandered anybody? I read their material. And now when you read their official material and then comment on what the Bible says about it, that's not slandering anybody. And maybe you just don't like the idea of somebody saying your church believes you eat Jesus and drink his blood every Sunday morning. But I mean, that's what they profess. You got a Catholic out there says, oh, well, you don't really believe. Yeah, you do. I was born and raised Roman Catholic. I was an altar boy, Knights of Columbus, et cetera. Went to church 7 days a week growing up. Memorized the catechism. Don't tell me that they don't believe that that Eucharist is not actually the blood, the body of Jesus Christ, and the wine is turned into his literal blood. They do. You say, well, it's a bloody sacrifice in an unbloody manner. That's a fancy way of doublespeak. But at any rate, so we got those charismatic et ceteras and all the different cult series there. If you go down, you can look through, choose which one you want, and look it over. Today, though, we're going to do a deal on why I believe the King James Bible is the Word of God. Had debates on this issue before, radio debate with a guy that Dallas Theo grad, and he could not admit what his final authority is. I'll tell you what mine is. It's King James Bible. You say, oh, yeah, preacher, what edition? Any of them. How about that? But I'm talking about the one right now that I hold in my hand. I've got before me on this desk here in order to teach and preach out of it. That's the one. That's the infallible, inerrant King James Bible from cover to cover, including the cover, as we say. And it's the scriptures that the Bible talks about. And so if you got a preacher that can't point you to the final authority that's 100% from cover to cover, then why don't you quit paying that dude's salary to lie to you, other than, like the Bible says in the last times, what they're going to do? They'll heap to themselves teachers having itching ears and depart from the truth. And that's what's going on. And let's say you want, and the Old Testament says, and my people love to have it so. Don't speak unto us true things. Prophesy lies. That, they ask for that. You're wonderful. God just loves you, and God wants to do something good for you today. Really? How about reading your Bible and find out the judgment of God and the fear of God and all those things that they'll never mention? And that's why your life is such a mess, a soap opera all the time, is because you're trying to act like God is blessing you when God is slapping you across the rear end. He chastens you. Well, at any rate, don't want to get a tirade about that. We want to go back to why I believe the King James Bible is the Word of God. Now, if you don't like it, too bad. I don't care. I wish you would, but if you don't, I'm not slowing me down a bit. And we've got things going on and the Word of God going out, and we've got missionaries we support that all believe this King James Bible is the Word of God, pastors all over that believe the King James Bible is the Word of God. You might be told by your fancy guy that wants to just talk to you and has his shirt unbuttoned and sits on a little bar stool. Amen. How about that? Anyway, and just talks to you and just makes you have the warm fuzzies. Well, at any rate, we got a lot of preachers. They'll tell you that, you know, we're a select, just a few people. I mean, just nobody out there. The biggest church in America, at least at one time, was First Baptist Church, Hammond, Indiana. A guy named Jack Hiles believed the King James Bible from cover to cover, including the cover, just like I do. So don't give me that, just a few. It was the biggest church in the world at one time. And then they got some in Korea that got bigger. And now Osteen down in Houston has a bigger one. But they're still

quite a few, even though he's passed away, and over the years and things have dropped off somewhat. They only have maybe 5,000-10,000 coming now instead of way before when they had 14,000. Whatever the case, there's a big bunch. And they are King James Bible-believing Baptists, independent Baptists. Well, let's get started here on why I believe the King James Bible is the Word of God. Now, the fact is, I wasn't raised to believe that. I didn't grow up in a house where we believe the King James Bible or any Bible was the infallible Word of God. Even the Catholic Bible, we said it, and we never read the thing. I know some of them will tell you, oh, Catholics have always been big on reading the Bible. You're talking to a liar or stupid. That used to be a sin for you to read the Bible on your own. For you to get a King James Bible or other Bible and get it out and read it on your own was a sin. You say, oh, I don't believe that. My priest says that's a lie. Yeah, well, how about going back and reading what they said back in the 1800s? I can point you in a direction. But at any rate, so what we got is a King James Bible since been around since 1611. And they say, well, if you had a King James Bible, you couldn't even we've got a King James Bible replica, exact photostatic copy. Plus, we have actual 1611 pages from a King James Bible in our foyer. And we have other ones. I got one in my house from the 1611 Bible. We got one that one of the men in the church does a history of on the King James Bible. And we've got the pages. You can read it. Now, they've made the letters a little different. The S's look like F's, and the U's had a look of a V shape, and a few things. All you got to do is kind of remember that, and you can read it fine. But the very next year, it came out with a Roman font, which is instead of the earlier Elizabethan-type font, now you got the Roman font, and the next, right, 1612 or 13, they came out with a font where anybody can read, unless you're just can't read, you know, but anybody can read it. So anyway, I'll sit down and argue minutia with you. You say, well, the revisions, look, they were updates in spelling. There were updates in punctuation. There were printer errors that were corrected, but the text is the same. Oh, give me that baloney. Oh, the he, she Bible, or who's got the, I mean, I've looked at them all, okay? But I use a King James Bible, got right here in my hand, and I believe it's King James, it's infallible, inerrant Word of God, sitting in my little hand right now. Now, in 1 Thessalonians chapter 2, verse 13, let's read what the Bible says about itself. And I know we're not going to prove the Bible because the Bible says it's true. We're going to use the King James Bible to prove that nobody could have written it without God directing their words. 1 Thessalonians chapter 2, we look going down there in verse 13, and the Bible says, for this cause also thank we God without ceasing, because when you received the word of God, which you heard of us, you received it not as the word of men, but as it is in truth, the word of God, which effectually worketh also in you that believe. So bless my soul, the Paul, when he was writing that, and that's about the same in any version you got, Greek or any of the later things, German, et cetera, it says the same thing. But you say, well, I don't even believe any Bible. I believe the Quran, or I believe well, we'll get to you. We'll get to you. But what the Bible says about itself, it is in truth the Word of God. And Psalm chapter 12, verse 6 and 7, which the new Bibles have messed with because it's so obvious. You know, anytime the Word of God's exalted or the Jesus Christ exalted, the new Bibles take a jab at it to mess it up in some way. Yeah, they do. We've got a proof of it. But here's one in Psalm 12, 6 and 7. The words of the Lord, words, not ideas, not meanings. It says the words of the Lord are pure words, as silver tried in the furnace of earth, purified seven times. And there's a history of that for the King James Bible, the final seventh purification. At any rate, if you want to know about that, come on out. But it says, thou shalt keep them, O Lord. Who keeps the word of God? The words of God? God keeps his words. He uses men to do it, various forms, different centuries, etc. But God is the one that preserves his word. Thou shalt keep them, O Lord. Thou shalt preserve them from this generation forever. It's God's job to preserve his words, and he's done it, and I've got it. It's a King James 1611, and no, your NIV, your ESV, your

RSV, your all the rest of them, New King James, New Scofield King James, all those are not the preserved words of God. Jesus said, Matthew 24, heaven and earth shall pass away, but my W-O-R-D-S shall not pass away. All right. That verse is either telling the truth or it's lying. If it's telling the truth, okay, I got them. If it's not telling the truth, then nobody knows anything except the only thing you know is you don't know anything, like Socrates tried to pawn off on people. But the King James Bible is proven to be the words of God by amazing facts, and that's what we're going to look at more in a minute. But the first thing you want to realize is you've got all these people running around saying the King James, the Word of God says, the Word of God says, the Scriptures say, etc. And when you ask them to produce that Scripture, that Holy Spirit given Scripture, all Scripture is given by inspiration of the Word of God, by God. All Scripture is given by inspiration. Where are those Scriptures? How about asking your preacher that this coming day? Yeah, just Sunday school, whatever you got. Maybe you don't have it, but you can just walk up and talk to him and say, where are the actual Scriptures that are the words, not word? Boy, you say that, he'll go off on, well, the Word of God. Jesus is the incarnate Word. And then he'll start baffling you with something. Can't dazzle him with wit, baffle him with something else. And buddy, I ain't kidding, that's what's going on. They will never produce an infallible book that you can lay your hands on in any language. They say, well, in the original Greek, where's the original? Well, we don't have it. Well, what have we got? Copies. Are those the infallible 100%? No. Well, they've all got variations. Yeah, man. They will never hand you a book, a scripture, the words of God that you can put your hands on where you can trust your soul and say, what that says is the absolute 100% truth with no mixture of error. Now they might say it in this sense. They'll say, the Word of God is 100% from God. The Word of God is inspired, is given by inspiration. And I might tell you all that, but when you say, well, let me have one of them inspired words of God. They say, well, any Bible. No, brother. And they're all different. If they weren't different, they would be. They got a copyright on them. King James doesn't have. Anybody can print a King James Bible. We'll just go to Crown copy. It doesn't mean anything. Anybody can print it. Well, at any rate, King James, also sometimes called the Authorized Version. So, well, that term, I've heard it all, man. Well, we have God's words. That's what we got. W-O-R-D-S. Three times in your Bible, the Bible says, don't change or mess with the words, W-O-R-D-S. Didn't say don't mess with the ideas, don't mess with the meanings, don't mess with, you know, what I can spiritually get from it. It says don't mess with the W-O-R-D-S. Words convey meanings, and if you just go by meanings, you can change the words with the same meaning, but sometimes words don't mean the same things and you don't understand it. It's like DNA. DNA, there are all them molecules on the helix and all that stuff. And if you change one of those, you have ruined the whole baby or the whatever it is that you got, colt or calf or whatever it is. You mess with the DNA, you mess. You say, well, I don't see why this molecule makes much difference. Maybe you don't see it. But it will mess it all up. Same with the King James Bible. You mess with the words, you've messed with God's words. And he said, you don't mess with them. Boy, read Revelation 22, man. He got a woe is you if you mess with his words. Well, anyway, so how about finding a Bible we can produce that has verifiable facts that show that it's really God's word? God said in Psalm 12, 6 and 7, he'd preserve them. Jesus said, my word shall not pass away. Where are those W-O-R-D-S? I didn't say meanings. Amen. Where are those words? Well, he spoke in Aramaic or Greek or Hebrew at the time, and he did. Where are the words that God's preserved? If you say what's the Greek, then it's gone. If you say it's Aramaic, it's gone. Where are those preserved words? You know, you find it an amazing fact

Look, you listen and you tell me where I'm wrong. All right, you come on out, tell me where I'm wrong. Be glad to sit down with you. Not right during the church service, but before or after, I'll take time. We'll go over it. Bring your preacher along or your preacherette. Maybe they've just installed a new preacherette down at the First Christian Church in Canyon. Bring it along, it or they or them or ye or you, whatever your pronoun you're going by. Well, amen. The first thing is, it has no mistakes from cover to cover. All books got, not the King James. Well, if man did it, there's mistakes. Not the King James. And we'll get into that in a minute. Prophecy. Bible tells you about prophetic events that the Bible says are going to happen. They happen. The ones that you can verify that have already been prophesied, that have already become true, are verifiable and always gets it right. That's one of the marks of a Bible or a prophecy in the Old Testament. God says if whatever that prophet says does not come to pass, he's a false prophet. Throw him out. Joe Smith, throw him out. Koran, throw it out. Bhagavad Gita, throw it out. All those perversions, and they mess up the prophecies. Even the newer English Bibles mess up the prophecies. I'll tell you about that in a minute. And then also, provable facts that nobody could have known except the God himself. The writer of like the book of Job or the translators of the Bible in 1611 could not have known the facts, the scientific proven facts that came out in the Bible. Scientifically, they couldn't have known it. Because nobody knew it until like the 1900s, 1800, 1900s, and the 20th, 21st century, some of the things came out, showing that whoever wrote this King James Bible had knowledge way ahead of any science textbook ever written. Amen, amen. I'll show you some here in a minute. But anyway, we'll start off with the prophecy. King James Bible has hundreds and thousands of prophecy. Amen. In 2 Samuel 21:19, your Bible might say Elhanan killed Goliath. Those are mistakes. I can show you mistakes. Well, we're going to start off with the mistakes, not the prophecy. But anyway, I can show you the mistakes. Go look in your new perversion for Mark chapter 9, verse 44. How about Mark 9, 46? How about Luke chapter 1, verse 2? How about all these perversions where it says Isaiah said, but the quote is from part of it from Malachi, where the King James says the prophets, the new one says the prophet Isaiah. How'd the King James get it right and your perversion got it wrong? And how come your version leaves out Mark 9, 44 and 46? And you say, well, yeah, well, it wasn't in the original. Why'd they number it like, why didn't they just knock off two verses in Mark chapter 9? You know why? Because they go by the King James even when they hate it. They got to go by it. But the Bible has no mistakes. You say, oh, I know a mistake. Acts 12, 4, where it says the Passover, uses the word Easter, should be Pascha or Passover. That's an obvious mistake. Really? Hey, dumb. How about reading it? You know what it says there? It tells you after it was during the unleavened bread, the Feast of Unleavened Bread. Well, if it was Feast of Unleavened Bread, Passover was over. So if your Bible has the word Passover in Acts chapter 12, verse 4, it's a mistake. He wasn't waiting till after the Passover because the Passover was already over during the Feast of Unleavened Bread, which is after the Passover. It says Easter in your King James Bible because Ishtar is a Roman god and good old Romans would have been waiting till after Ishtar, the Romans. That's their god. They're not celebrate. Romans didn't celebrate Easter. I mean Passover. They celebrated Ishtar, Easter. Eggs and bunnies and all that stuff, which the Christian church had nothing to do with until the Catholic church started promoting all that crazy stuff after 325 AD. None of that was part of the Christian holidays. No. But Easter was a pagan holiday. Yeah, the King James was right, and the rest of them were wrong.
And there's a whole bunch of other ones just

0: Like that. Well, we're going to hit a little prophecy. Isaiah 41, verse 21 to 24. We see God's challenge. That's where I said, where he said, you tell us the future, tell us the past. Let's see if you're gods or not. How about putting out something that's infallible? Let's see if you got a mistake in there. Jesus, the Bible says in Isaiah 7:14 that Jesus would be born of a virgin. It was fulfilled in Matthew 1:23. The Bible says in Micah 4:2 that he'd be born in Bethlehem. It was fulfilled in Matthew 2, verse 6. The Bible says he'd be called out of Egypt in Hosea 11, verse 1. It was fulfilled in Matthew 2:15. He said he'd be sold for 30 pieces of silver in Zechariah 11, verse 12. It was fulfilled in Matthew 26, 14, and 15. And it goes on. It said the money used would be for a potter's field in Zechariah chapter 11, verse 13. It was fulfilled in Matthew 27, verse 1 to 10. And buddy, it goes on and on and on. And Gene Dixon and them old fake prophecies and all that stuff, the Hindus and Buddhists and the Book of Mormon, they have absolutely nothing. You get it? Nothing. They don't have anything. They're all messed up. The prophecies in the Book of Mormon are the ones about the Civil War were right before the Civil War that anybody could have told them. And it has a bunch of prophecies that did not come true. A bunch of prophecies that did not come true. We look at our Mormon one. It'll go through them on the web, on our website. Not only that, all these new books, the Quran has a couple prophecies, only a few, and they get them wrong when they do. Well, now we're going to move on to provable facts that were unknown to the writers or the translators. Amen. How in the world would God have men known some of the things that are in the Bible? For instance, you know, the Quran says the sun sets in a mud puddle out west. Come on. It's in the Quran. Yeah, go on our Islam page, on our web page, and find out, and you can read it out of the Quran yourself. I got a Quran, I know. Come on, read it. Well, the King James says, in Galatians 3, it says the scripture foresees. How in the world does a book foresee? It saith unto Pharaoh. How does a book say unto Pharaoh? Well, he gets the word of God. The words of God are just as authoritative as God speaking out of heaven. Simon Peter makes reference to that. It said, you've got a more sure word of prophecy than God speaking straight out of heaven. Isn't that amazing? If you've got a Bible, you've got a more sure word of prophecy than God talking right out of heaven. Now, how do you know? Job 37, it talks about fingerprints, how God seals up the hand of every man that all men may know his work. In Job chapter 25, verse 5, it says the moon doesn't shine. So everybody says, shine on, harvest moon. Moon doesn't shine, it reflects light. Oh, well, that's nothing. Well, how about Job 26, 7, where it says the earth hangeth upon nothing? How about that one? That's pretty good. He hangs upon nothing. Well, it talks about in Job chapter 38, verse 35, it talks about lightning that goes and says unto thee, here we are. How about that? That's a pretty good one. I mean, come on, folks. How do you get all these things in the Bible that no man could have known? He sends lightnings that they may go and say unto thee, here we are. How you do that? Lightning goes, lightning comes. What's a lightning anyway? Well, you know, it's electricity. Well, who found that out? A guy named Ben Franklin. When? 1700s. After the King James was already translated. And in Job, God's asking Job a question, and Job doesn't know the question or even the answer. Canst thou send lightnings that they, talking about the lightnings, may go and say, ain't lightning talks every time you pick up a telephone. The old kind of telephone had a lightning and you could get shocked with it. As a matter of fact, you can get shocked with your good old iPhone or cell phone. But anyway, the lightning, that's electricity. An electric signal is how that speaker still works with a little electromagnet. You say, oh, that's not what. Well, then what do it mean, smarty pants? Huh? Thou can send lightnings that they may go. How about the one in Job chapter 38, verse 19, where it says, where is the way where light dwelleth? And as for darkness, where is the place thereof? He doesn't say, where's the place of light? He said, where's the way? Because light has to be moving to be light. King James got it right. The rest got it wrong. He talks about the springs of the sea. You know, Jacques Cousteau, 1900s. He was talking about found freshwater springs in the sea. And I just had an article the other day. They just discovered about 6 times amount of water under the earth than is on top of the earth. You say, I don't believe it. Well, look it up, fella. They just found it. It's amazing. We say, where's the great deep broke under the earth came up? Isn't that amazing? As well as great deep out in outer space, it came down. Well, it says, by what way is light parted? Parted light. Well, how do you split light up? Who had ever thought of something like that? Well, a spectrograph, spectrometer, or a prism breaks light up into different wavelengths. But who knew that in 1600? Huh? How about in Job 26, verse 7, where he says, he hangeth the earth upon nothing. While the Greek said, you know, Atlas held it up, or the Chinese said turtles held it up and elephants held it up, and the Greeks, you know, amen. God said he hung it on nothing. Bible tells you all kinds of things where there's wind circulation in the upper atmosphere in Ecclesiastes 1 verse 6. How about it being day and night at the same time? So, well, anybody knows it's day and night at the same time. No, they didn't. Galileo and that bunch as Copernicus. Luke chapter 17, verse 31 and 34 says that an event that takes place like a bolt of lightning, the second advent, it takes place like a bolt of lightning, that's quick. Well, he says, in that day, they'll be out in the field. In that day, they'll be grinding. In that night, how's it night and day at the same time? Well, on one side is day, one side is night. It says, he that sitteth on the circle of the earth in Isaiah 40. Man, I got to mess more, but I got to stop. Anyway, that Bible proves, because there's no mistakes in it, that King James Bible has prophecy that in every time it's been checked, it's always 100% accurate. And it has amazing scientific facts that nobody could have known at the time they wrote it or that was translated. So God guided the translators. You want to know more? Come on out to church.
1: Busy weekend. I'm Paul Stevens, Fox News. President Trump wraps up a trip to Ireland today with his favorite pastime high on the agenda.
2: Yesterday was taken up by political meetings in Dublin with Ireland's head of government, Micheál Martin, and President Catherine Connolly. Day two of the weekend trip involves the sport of golf. The president waking up at his Dunburg resort, where the Irish Open golf tournament is currently being played. There are rumours the president himself will present the winner's trophy. The visit's taking place amid one of Ireland's biggest ever security operations. 1,000 US Secret Service agents are supplementing 3,000 local officers. Jonathan Savage, Fox News.
1: An Iranian commercial vessel attacked near the Strait of Hormuz. Fox's Claudia Cowan.
3: One person is dead, 4 others hurt, after an Iranian commercial ship was reportedly struck near the Strait of Hormuz. The U.S. military, which has previously struck Iranian-flagged vessels while enforcing a blockade, has not claimed responsibility. A second ship in the vital waterway was also reportedly hit by a projectile.
1: And the United Kingdom Maritime Trade Operations Monitor reporting that a vessel was hit by a projectile while transiting the strait, but it's not clear if that was the same strike being referred to. Disaster off the coast of Indonesia. A ferry carrying more than 240 people overturned in the Java Sea. One person confirmed dead, another 140, though, said to be missing in some very rough waters. Authorities say they're mobilizing every available asset to help that rescue effort. And the number of dead climbing to at least 76 in the Philippines following a fire on a ferry. 13 still missing. Forensic teams now working to ID the victims of that tragedy last week. Investigators still trying to determine what caused that deadly blaze. Sea accidents in the Philippines, though, are not uncommon. 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
1: Wisconsin gubernatorial candidate Tom Tiffany and a pilot said to be recovering from minor injuries after their four-seat plane lost power and had to make an emergency water landing in Lake Wausau. Tiffany says the plane began to submerge after landing, forcing both men to get out, exit, and swim to shallow water. First responders got to them by boat, took them to a hospital. Tiffany says both are expected to be okay. In Georgia, the Stockbridge City Council voting to remove Mayor Jane Williams over misconduct allegations. Fox 5 Atlanta reporter Annie Mapp.
8: Jaden Williams is 23 years old and became the city's youngest mayor back in January, but now his time in office is up, and the city of Stockbridge has already reached out to the Henry County Board of Elections to hold a special election to fill his vacancy. The city accused Williams of using more than $4,000 on a city purchasing card for personal expenses. That included restaurant meals, clothes, haircuts, and a movie. The city also says he used a city vehicle for personal trips and spent more than $2,600 on gas. Williams said he did not intentionally use city funds for personal expenses and that he paid the city back.
1: That hearing also highlighting that Mayor Williams allegedly sent inappropriate text messages to an 18-year-old high school student who was seeking his mentorship. Voters in Sweden heading to the polls today, Sunday, in an election that could keep Prime Minister Ulf Kristersson's center-right government in power or return to the center-left government. Kristersson's coalition relies on support from the Sweden Democrats, an anti-immigration party that could enter the cabinet if the right gets enough votes there. His main challenger is a former Prime Minister, Magdalena Andersson of the Social Democrats. I'm Paul Stevens. This is Fox News.
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14: 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This is your host, Brian Keith Moon. And my co-host, Mubasher Sabani, is on his honeymoon. So filling in for him, I have Alex Fierro. He's our research analyst. Tell everyone hello, Alex.
15: Oh, hello there. I'm happy to be here.
14: All right. So folks, today we're going to talk about investing. And it's been a kind of an interesting couple of years that we've seen positive returns in the stock market. And that sometimes has people, there's a thing called FOMO, fear of missing out. And so folks may think, wow, I really need to be in technology. I need to be in the things that are really making me money. Because if you look at the returns, really going back to 2018, that year the market was

0: down 4.38%. 2019, it was up 31%. 2020 was 18. 2021 was 28.71. 2022 was negative 18.11%. 2023 was plus 26.29%. 2024 was plus 25%. And in 2025, last year, we saw a 17.88% rise in the market. And I believe those are total returns, including dividends.
1: I think, like, just seeing all this, like, I've met people that are typically more conservative, wanting to be more aggressive and growth and such, and like are tempted but to do so by seeing all this for the past few years, you know?
0: And that's true. And two, gold and silver has gone nuts, and they're way, way up.
1: It's ridiculously high.
0: Yeah. And so, interestingly enough, cryptocurrency is still down, and it does seem like it's something that will stick around. My problem is cryptocurrency doesn't do anything. It is something that you buy and hope somebody else is willing to pay you more for it in the future. But we'll see. I'm starting to like it a little bit more. I still don't think it makes a lot of sense for retirement, but for a speculative investment, that's something to look at. But the show is not about cryptocurrency, but rather it's about retiring and investing in retirement. And this is the hardest thing for a lot of people, because they get in their mind that you invest in the stock market to buy low, sell high, and get out just before the poo-poo hits the fan.
1: Right.
0: And that is a terrible way to invest. Even some things like the traditional buy and hold. This is how Warren Buffett made all his money, by buying and holding. Nearly impossible in retirement.
1: Mm-hmm, mm-hmm.
0: And here's why. Buy and holding means you hold, no sell. Well, when you're in retirement, one of two things should be your objective. One, you need income from these investments so that it helps supplement or even be the lion's share of retirement, along with your Social Security, along with pensions. If you own real estate and different other things, all this adds up to your entire income picture. That's the money that you live on. That's what pays for golf. That's what pays for trips to go places, to shower your grandkids with gifts and presents. This is the money that is your lifestyle. If you are in the market too many times, people are selling shares for income. And so let me explain what that means. You own a mutual fund or a group of mutual funds, maybe a few stocks, however your money is invested. And when you need money, we just sell some of it.
1: Right.
0: Now, here's the problem.
1: Mm-hmm.
0: As long as the market's going up, you have no problem whatsoever. That you'll be just fine, because your other share, even though you reduce your share count, the other shares have gone up in value. When the market doesn't go up, that's when the problems hit. And so let me give you some examples of how volatility really affects people. First off, I have a chart here. This chart is in my book, if you get a copy of it, and it's the mathematical catch-up game. So let me give you an example. Let's say the market loses 30%.
1: Mm.
0: That's happened many, many times.
1: Right.
0: You need 43% to get back to even. So how long does it take after a 30% meltdown? Well, frankly, it's a 6 to 7 year comeback. Sometimes it might be 2 to 3 years to build up to that loss, and then another 3 to 4 years to get it back. And that's what we saw in 2000 to 2007. We saw that in 2008 to 2013. And then when you string those two time periods, because they were right back to back, that's a 13-year period of no growth in the market. So volatility completely destroys a retired person's income. And frankly, it could hurt their lifestyle. Now, when you think about this, 43% to get back to even after 30%. So think about 100,000 turns into 70. Well, you need 43% of 70 to get back to $100,000. However, imagine if you could, if you're taking 5% income out of that. Now, let's say your financial advisor gets 1%, you're taking 4%. It's called the 4% rule, which I find the 4% rule is you know, a little arbitrary, but it's something that's right. well accepted in our field. So you have 5% withdrawals coming out. If you add that to the loss, you actually, in a five-year period, need 122% return to get back to even. That is a 24% average return for 5 years.
1: Right.
0: That's tough. And I got to be frank with you, the numbers I gave earlier, even in this extraordinarily high stock market we've seen for going back to 2018, really going back to 2012, we're not seeing average 24% returns. I think during that time period, the S&P had around a 12% right. average performance. And so it's not the upside that hurts, obviously, retired people. It's that downside and how long it takes to recover from that downside. And I give you an example. Let's say you're 65 in the year 2000. That's when we had the first right. stock market decline, 9/11, the wear off of Y2K. Well, now, it was 13 years before you saw, if you were invested in the S&P 500, before you saw your account go back to where it was. If you took out 4%, and by the way, that's 4%, not 5. Frankly, you only had half the money you started with. Let's put this in sense of ages. You were 65 in 2000. End of 2012, the beginning of 2013, you are now 78 years old. It's very likely that you got conservative in your investments because you're down half, you know, your $1 million is now 500,000 and you're thinking, I'm going to run out of money.
1: Mm-hmm. What are some things they might have to give up? What would you say?
0: Well, yeah. Ladies, luncheons, golf, mm-hmm. you know, other things, you know, at that point, if you're still taking 4% of $1 million, now your account's 500,000, you're taking 8% out.
1: Right.
0: Most people know that math doesn't work. You're going to run out of money. Now, here's what you don't know. From 2013 to 2020, even with your withdrawal, you would have been fine because the market was powerful. But the problem is you don't know that. And being 78 years old, I don't think there's a financial advisor in the world that looks at somebody's finances and says, you should have it all in the stock market when this is the last bit of money that you have. Of course, they're going to tell you, let's put some money in safe, conservative investments that'll get you a 3 or 4% cash flow so that you can rely on this and you're never getting that losses back. And then of course, you have a real risk of running out of money depending on how long you live. And longevity is a serious risk in retirement. So we set up the problems that can happen in retirement being invested in the stock market. So we're going to take a quick break. The chart I just referred to is in my book. Do you want to tell everyone how to get a copy?
1: Sure. So Brian's book here is called The Ultimate Retirement Planning Guide. Retire like you're on Apollo 13. And the first 5 callers can get a free copy of Brian's book. And for that number is 806-337-2772. Again, that number is 806-337-2772. First 5 callers get a free copy of Brian's book here.
0: This is Brian and Alex with the Toro Bravo Retirement Income Show.
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0: Okay, folks, we're back and we are talking about retirement and we're going to talk about investments that on this show, but we set up the problems in retirement. And see, this is what, unfortunately, a lot of folks that are financial advisors, brokers, they are addicted to the rush of making you money, mm-hmm. which they, of course, that's kind of what you expect.
1: Right.
0: But are they talking about the sustainability of that? Or are you risking one big crash that changes your life for half a decade or more and causes you to have to change your lifestyle.

0: Exactly. I feel like, especially since you're those are older age, they can't really not afford such a crash. Like if I was to do if that was to happen to me, I'd be extremely heartbroken, but I could recover because I could work another, what, 20, 40 years.
1: Yeah, you're in your 20s. It's a totally different thing. When you're in your 60s, you are not able to recapture that. And it's also kind of sad when I see people that are working, not because they want something to do, but because they need that money. And we've seen that before. Worse yet, if you see somebody that withdraws from everybody, and in the book, I said, sitting on the couch in the dark, paying bills, watching Jeopardy. Because you can't afford to do anything else.
0: All right.
1: I talked to a person the other day that told me she had her Social Security withheld because she had a what we call a non-covered job. And so it caused her all kinds of issues. Now, that's all been fixed thanks to the Social Security Fairness Act a couple of years ago. So she was working really hard at a job. She said she had lost a lot of weight because, frankly, she wasn't eating and because she just didn't have the money. Do you think she told her kids about this problem?
0: That probably not.
1: Nope, did not tell her kids about this
0: And no
1: problem.
0: matter who you are, it is kind of a little bit embarrassing for yourself. I mean, I'm sure they'd be more than happy to help though.
1: Oh, yeah, absolutely. Now, for her, when the Social Security Fairness Act came through, it allowed her to access her deceased husband's Social Security under a survivor benefit. So that just doubled her Social Security check. So now she is seeing a lot more coming in. And so these are problems that people have. But what if your income was dependent on your retirement portfolio and that got cut in half or cut by 30%? And see, here's what happens. When those losses happen, you will protect the portfolio. And it's sad because you cut your lifestyle, and sometimes maybe you cut the medicines you take. The doctor wants you to take this medicine. It costs money. You can't afford it. So you don't take it. You're just not taking care of yourself. There's all kinds of nasty things that can happen. So in retirement, having the attitude that I have to be invested in the stock market, I have to get, those technology companies so I can get that next upside in the market, I believe is not only bad planning, but it opens you up for some very disastrous problems. And here's the thing. Right now, when we look at the markets, there are red flags, but a few things have happened. One, a few years ago, we dumped $6 trillion into the economy, and that was cash into the economy. So there's plenty of cash out there. And so I believe that that's had one effect. Another effect, what we're seeing right now is the massive build out for AI. So there's new data centers coming in. There's computer chips being bought. NVIDIA has gone crazy.
0: I think we're even getting a data center here in Amarillo, right?
1: Yeah,
0: Or nearby.
1: it's just near Pantex. That's going to be a nuclear powered data center. And so we're seeing a lot of things happen. There was a hedge fund, I should have looked them up earlier last year. They said that our GDP growth in 2025, I think it was third quarter, was 3%. The hedge fund did an analysis, said 0.5% came from the general economy and 2.5% came from AI build.
0: It's kind of wild.
1: That's crazy.
0: It's insane.
1: And so if I was to tell somebody that the economy only grew 0.5%, I assure you the markets would tank on that. That's a terrible, terrible growth rate. However, the reality is we have the AI build. And there was another, Kathy Wood from ARK Investments. She has a very what I think is a speculative ETF fund. She said we've been in a rolling recession for the last couple of years.
0: I mean, you mentioned there's like been signs and such of such things. I mean, I think the other day you were telling me just the amount of bankruptcies of different companies,
1: The
0: right?
1: bankruptcies have been at 3-year all-time highs.
0: Right. Like we saw Party City gone, Big Lots.
1: Big Lots, Conn's.
0: Yeah. I was telling you the other day, there's a small town in Oklahoma with a sign that says Big Lots coming in
1: Oh, God.
0: The 2023 or whatever.
1: Yeah. The sign's still up and no Big Lots.
0: No Big Lots.
1: Yeah. You know what? That was one of my first jobs when
0: Really?
1: I was young. In my.
0: I got my first pool.
1: Yeah, when I
0: Big
1: was
0: Lots.
1: 19 years old, I went to work for Big Lots part time, and then they made me a supervisor, a
0: Ooh.
1: CSS, customer service supervisor. I thought I was really.

0: really important because I had keys to the store, you know. Yeah. But I actually could have gone into management, but anyway. We've seen all these bankruptcies and problems, and we've seen an inverted yield curve, which has been a problem. That's something that's very indicative of a recession, but no recession. And of course, we've seen the stock market is up significantly. But here's the problem. The stock market is up, but the valuation on the S&P 500 is very high. If you go back, depending on who you talk to, you know, I think the 50-year average is price to earnings of 15. So how much you're paying for the price of stock compared to the earnings each share gives you. So 15 times earnings is what they say of, I think, a 50-year average is. A more shorter average is saying about 19 times earnings for the S&P 500 is average. Their current PE is closer to 28.
1: Oh my.
0: On the S&P 500.
1: Right.
0: Which is higher than it was in 2008 and higher than it was in 2000 when those two crashes hit. However, I say that the market can still go on for another couple years.
1: The market will do whatever it wants.
0: Yeah. And somebody might say, well, Trump has brought in a massive amount of investment to the country, which is true. I think it's $18 trillion. Now, that's going to take a while to work its way in, which is good.
1: Right.
0: You kind of want it to work its way in over time. We're also seeing, we believe the tariffs is causing companies within the U.S. to be more competitive against foreign companies. And so that's also causing more economic development here. But again, the numbers isn't showing any of that yet.
1: Right.
0: Except for obviously AI build. We're seeing the numbers there. So we are in a precarious situation because a run-of-the-mill downturn of 10 to 20%, we can get out of within a year.
1: Mm.
0: But if we see a plus 20% downturn in the market, that almost always takes 4 to 7 years to happen. And something else, well, I tell you what, I'm going to bring this up in the next segment. A lot of what I'm saying today, you can read in my book, The Ultimate Retirement Planning Guide. Took me a year and a half to write this. So if you want to get a free copy, tell them how we're doing that.
1: Brian's book, it's entitled The Ultimate Retirement Planning Guide, Retire Like You're on Apollo 13. The number for that is 806-337-2772. And the first 5 callers could get a free copy of Brian's book. It's pretty meaty. You said you took a year and a half?
0: Yeah. Well, I also got a lot of jokes in there. I had people tell me that it's a very easy read. Matter of fact, I got an endorsement. I'm a registered Social Security analyst, and that's one of the things we do here. Even though we don't make money on Social Security advice,
1: right,
0: technically, it's part of the retirement. And
1: absolutely,
0: so we're specially certified, qualified in talking to people about that, me and Sabani too. So Martha Shedden, the president of the National Association of Registered Social Security Analysts, she said, Brian's approach to educating workers on the critical steps and possible missteps to retirement planning is presented in a very entertaining and unique way. As we prepare to board the retirement trip, he provides us with humorous anecdotes, examples of critical decisions to be made, and actionable tips at every stage. Brian is enthusiastic, extremely knowledgeable, and funny as he correlates retirement planning to the Apollo 13 mission. So I love that she wrote that.
1: I like that.
0: And I did. I tried to be funny.
1: That phone number is 806-337-2772.
0: This is Brian Sabani with Alex filling in on the Tora Bravo Retirement Income Show.
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0: Okay, folks, we are back and we are talking about investing. And we wanted to point out that investing when you're accumulation stage is different than investing in the mission stage. And so in the book, I illustrate everything with the Apollo 13 mission. And I use that as illustrative device to talk about retirement planning. And one of the graphics I have is we all know that rockets are launched in stages. And so the first stage, getting through the atmosphere, that's the hardest. It's a slog. The atmosphere really pulls on the spaceship, of course, gravity too. And so getting to high atmosphere is the first stage. Well, when you are saving for retirement, that's your accumulation stage. And so the best way to invest in accumulation stage is to buy investments for the long term. For the most part, make sure you made good fundamental choices, diversify, and stay in these investments for long term. And when the market goes down, in most cases, instead of selling those investments, you should buy more. And that is your accumulation stage. It's a little bit different though, once you get to what we call transition. Transition should be around 55 to 60, and you're now looking ahead and saying, I'm going to retire, let's say 65 or 67. I don't want a market decline to change my retirement date.
1: Right, right.
0: And I've seen this happen. I saw people, I'm going to retire in 2001. And then the Twin Towers go down from terrorist attacks and
1: the tech bubble burst.
0: Mm-hmm. And then 2002 was the telecom disaster where broadband really went down as a good investment. So all these things happened. Now we got out of every one of these things. You know, like AT&T's price went way, way down during that time. So did so many other stocks. Well, they came back. Mm-hmm. That's not the point. The point is if you're getting ready to retire and you have $500,000, $200,000, well, guess what? Now you got 100 or you got 250.
1: Right.
0: You're not retiring. And that's what I saw. I saw people say, you know what? Change my mind. I'll just stay working for a little bit longer.
1: Another 10 years.
0: Well, maybe not that long, but you know, it's or resign yourself to having less of an income.
1: Right.
0: And so earlier in the show, I said there was two reasons for investing in retirement. One was for an income. The second one might be for having this money for emergencies or for life-changing events. Well, if you have $200,000, you figure, well, I don't need the money. I have plenty of pension, Social Security, all that is more than I need. And so this is my money for, you know, whatever.
1: Mm-hmm.
0: Well, if that gets cut in half, again, you can't touch it for 3 to 7 years, depending on how long it takes. So then you pass on surgeries, on medicine, on other things because you're waiting for that money to come back. And see, that's what happens when people invest in the stock market. And I can tell you some very smart people are saying invest in the S&P 500, invest in the NASDAQ, get those Magnificent Seven technology stocks, Apple, Google, NVIDIA, Netflix, Tesla, all those guys invest in those because they have high growth. But what they don't know is they also have a price to earnings ratio that is the highest it's ever been. Well, Tesla is in like 240 or 50,
1: right,
0: something
1: it's
0: like
1: up
0: that.
1: In the clouds.
0: Some of the other stocks, we're looking at high 30s,
1: right.
0: Low 40s of a price to earnings. Again, the general market is at 28, but these stocks are much, much higher.
1: Mm-hmm.
0: And I can tell you from the past market meltdowns that we've seen, and I've been through two major ones. I started the business in 2000. I've been through the 2000 to 2003. I've been through the 2008 and 9. And I can tell you the high growth goes first. They lose the most money because it was already at a high multiple. And so that's a very dangerous thing for somebody that's in the second stage, a transition, you know, meaning you've gotten through the atmosphere. Now you're in high orbit. Now you're getting to the mission. And that stage, if that stage is invested the same way as the accumulation stage, it might take you longer to get to the mission, or you might have to accept a new mission. Mm-hmm. Like the guys on Apollo 13, the mission was to go land on the moon.
1: Right. They didn't do that?
0: They did not do that. They changed the mission to
1: survive,
0: not die. Yeah. Live. And they did that.
1: Mm-hmm.
0: But Apollo 13 is called a successful failure,
1: mm-hmm,
0: because they didn't make the mission they intended. They couldn't land on the moon. The ship had a hole in it when the oxygen tank blew up. And so they had to change the mission to just not dying.
1: Right.
0: And
1: which was an amazing feat. Like nobody,
0: sure.
1: No, as you mentioned, and I've seen the movie, nobody expected them to survive. And
0: no, they should have died. Frankly, they should have died.
1: Yeah. Like the brightest and the smartest and brightest people. Just, it's amazing how they survived.
0: Well, they had a lot of procedures that they had planned for. What if this happened?
1: Right.
0: I don't think they ever thought an oxygen tank would blow up.
1: Mm-hmm.
0: But they thought, what if a meteor hits the ship? What if it cripples the service module?
1: Right.
0: Which is what happened, you know? So they had procedures in place to make the lunar module that was supposed to land on the moon to be a lifeboat. So right. They called it lifeboat procedure. And so I talk about that in the book, you know, what they did. Of course, you can watch the Apollo 13 movie, which is
1: really good.
0: Yeah, it's a great movie. Yeah. But taking us back to retirement planning, you know, you cannot or you should not just look at making money alone,
1: mm-hmm,
0: you know. And when of course, you want your accounts to make money. That's obvious. But some push the risk, you know, to be in high risk investments, mm-hmm, without thinking about what kind of income or stability of principal they have.
1: Yeah.
0: I'm going to give you another example. In 2000, in the late 90s, technology went off. I mean, mm-hmm, you know, we went to, everyone had was getting a computer on their desk. Of course, we would soon get a computer in our hand, but you know, the computers were going everywhere.
1: .com.
0: Yeah. And the .coms. Yeah. The internet was being built. Mm-hmm. Now, the unfortunate thing with the .coms is they didn't really have any earnings from the beginning.
1: No.
0: Of course, the companies like Cisco and IBM and some of these others totally had earnings. They were making money selling computer hardware.
1: Mm-hmm.
0: But once Y2K came and went, and nothing bad. Because see, everyone was saying you were a kid,
1: I wasn't even born.
0: You weren't even born. Oh, God, I'm an old man. What everyone was saying was the utility companies would go down because the computers couldn't recognize 2000. They could only recognize two digits. And so this caused all kinds of terrible, terrible anxiety.
1: Right.
0: But we got through it. Nothing bad happened because everyone got ready for it. But then that was the problem. After 2000, everyone stopped buying so much hardware.
1: Yeah.
0: And then the tech bubble went down. And it was the same thing. I remember I was with a brokerage firm that put out a report that said price to perfection. And it was talking about Intel. It was talking about Cisco. It was talking about some of these computer companies. Their prices were way too high. And I think a lot of people poo-pooed it because it's like, you know, these companies are building the internet and the internet is going to be the big thing.
1: Mm-hmm.
0: Here's the thing. That was true. The mm-hmm internet was going to be a big thing. The problem was nobody needed any more computers, or at least not in the amounts they'd already mm-hmm bought them. And so once that build was over, we had a crash.
1: Mm-hmm.
0: And it took 7 years. And by the way, if you owned technology companies in 2000, 13 years later, the S&P 500 recovered. There was two mm-hmm crashes. For you, it was 17 years. That's how long it took for technology companies to get back to the prices they were in 2000. Mm-hmm. It took almost 2016, 17 for that crossover to happen. So that brings me up to where we are today. We are building massive AI.
1: Mm-hmm.
0: And I think that AI is going to be like computers was. It increased productivity. You know, they were able to fire a building full of clerks that were writing in spreadsheets by hand
1: mm-hmm
0: for Microsoft Excel. And so, you know, they, matter of fact, I remember I took courses back then.

0: that said every 5% increase in knowledge on how to use the Microsoft tools equaled almost a 50% improvement in productivity. Mm-hmm. And we saw those numbers. Those numbers went up and up and up, and productivity gains was happening. Mm-hmm. I think we're getting ready to see the same thing. But the problem is, once we build it, now will we fall off another cliff?
1: Mm-hmm.
0: You know, will there be another crash in the technology stocks when we don't need to buy as many AI chips?
1: Right.
0: Because they're already built. Yeah, there's a replacement cycle, but I can assure you mm-hmm. it's not going to be as heavy as the initial investment.
1: Right.
0: So for somebody to say, well, the future's bright, it is bright. I'm not a negative Nancy. I see a lot of good things down the horizon. But if you're over 50, you know that poo-poo happens
1: right.
0: when you least expect it.
1: Mm-hmm.
0: And so we've had an extraordinarily high expansion in the stock markets. And so now's the time to be thinking about if you're invested in technology or the S&P 500, is that a safe investment, or are you selling shares for income in retirement? And when that growth ends and there's a reversal, a loss, that can change your retirement and the recovery. You can be an old man, old woman before you see your accounts recover.
1: Right.
0: And that changes your lifestyle. That changes golf. That changes lady lunches. That changes traveling. You know, so much can happen and then we're worried about Social Security being viable. What if, in addition to a stock market crash, they have to cut benefits by 25%?
1: Yeah.
0: If the government doesn't do something, that's going to happen in 2033. And so I hope they're going to do something before then. But again, there are risks, and you don't when you're in your 60s, 70s, you don't have the benefit of time to wait out, because we've had bad things happen in our economy over the last 100 years.
1: Oh, yeah.
0: But now, when you are in your 60s, 70s, you just don't have 100 years to wait.
1: Mm-hmm.
0: So I talk about this again in my book. Let's talk to people on how to get a copy.
1: All right. So the book is entitled The Ultimate Retirement Planning Guide, Retire Like You're on Apollo 13. 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And the first 5 callers can get a free copy of his book. The number for that is 806-337-2772. Again, The Ultimate Retirement Planning Guide, Retire Like You're on Apollo 13. The phone number is 806-337-2772.
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0: Okay, folks, we are back. And again, we are talking about the markets. And right now, the problem that we see is the markets are definitely overvalued. You know, tariffs haven't had the negative effect. And on the contrary, we believe that it'll have a positive effect on industry in the U.S. And so the last job report wasn't too bad. It did tick up a little bit. Of course, I heard somebody from the White House say it ticked up because they've let so many government workers go. Mm-hmm. And that makes sense. I personally think there's too many government workers. Of course, somebody might not like me saying that if they work mm-hmm. for the government. But I'm not talking about your job. I'm talking about somebody else's. But the government, I mean, we have $38 trillion in debt. You know, that is
1: a lot.
0: Extraordinary. astronomical amount. Just,
1: the interest on that is insane.
0: Yeah, it's about 8% of our budget right now, right, and growing.
1: Absurd.
0: Yeah. We can only, that problem can only be solved by growth in the economy.
1: Mm-hmm.
0: And so that's, I think that's what the president is focused on, whether you like him or hate him. I think that he's focused on growing the economy and to bring jobs back from overseas. So we'll see how that turns out. But you know what? Politics has nothing to do with your choices in retirement.
1: Mm-hmm.
0: Your choices in retirement should be focused on how much income do I need to live? How much income do I want to enjoy life? How much assets do I have? Can those assets generate income? And then, of course, what's your pensions? What's your Social Security? What's your other cash flowing assets? And that brings us to how you should invest. If you invest in technology, the S&P 500, the problem is none of this really has any cash flow. S&P 500 right now, I think, is 1% dividends. And so that means you have to sell the shares to get income. Mm. And when those shares lose value, your withdrawals just compound your problem. We call it reverse dollar cost averaging, where the money that you pull out by selling shares for income can cause you to run out of money in retirement. Right. And I can't tell you how many people that I've seen that have a significant amount of assets afraid to spend any of it, mm-hmm, for fear that they're going to run out, or they're going to have a big surgery or a big problem that they need that money for.
1: Right, like a new roof or something like that. Yeah.
0: An uncovered medical expense.
1: Mm-hmm.
0: I remember I sat down with a couple. They told me a story. His wife had a illness and there was no treatment in the U.S., which I find surprising, but I guess there was treatments, but the FDA hadn't approved them. But he could get the treatment in Mexico.
1: Mm-hmm.
0: So he took $100,000. They flew to Mexico and they paid for the treatment and it saved her life. Now, it could have just as well have killed her.
1: Mm-hmm.
0: And they knew that, but she was going to die if they didn't do nothing. And so he had the money to do that. But again, I go back to, if you have this money, even if you don't need it for income, you might need it for another purpose. And having the market cut it in half,
1: mm-hmm,
0: is going to be a very hard pill to swallow. And it's sad to see somebody clear out an investment account and be down to just Social Security,
1: mm-hmm,
0: you know, because it ran out of money.
1: Right.
0: Either because of bad investing or just a market decline or taking out too much. I mean, typically taking out over 6-8% or more is unsustainable.
1: Right.
0: You know, you'll run out of money unless you just have those really high returns. Mm-hmm. And we know that the market always pulls back. It might not, you know, it always recovers, but the damage it can do to you when that happens.
1: Mm-hmm.
0: And again, when you're in the accumulation stage, doesn't matter. Just go to work. Don't look at the statement.
1: Mm-hmm.
0: Keep adding money to the account. But when you are in your transition or the mission stage, as I call it, the mission stage is now you're retired. You need these investments to either be there or to be paying for your lifestyle. And selling shares for income or reverse dollar cost averaging is a very good way to go to zero. And then it becomes longevity. How long do you live? You know, if you live too long, you run out of money. You know, if you die earlier, then everybody's happy, apparently. You know, what's left, yeah, goes to somebody that didn't really need it.
1: Yeah.
0: But, you know, so that this is something to consider very carefully. Mm-hmm. So we're going to go ahead and stop there. And we're going to do another restaurant review,
1: mm-hmm,
0: next.
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0: Okay, this is Brian and Sabani with the Toro Bravo Retirement Income Show for another restaurant review, and we are at
4: Moto Medi.
0: Yes. 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Could you tell everyone your name?
4: My name's Jono. I'm the GM.

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For God's people are gathered in this place today to worship, to make much of Jesus Christ in this place today. Exalt him in the sanctuary and also in your hearts today. How firm a foundation. Would you stand as we sing, congregation?

0: Well, good morning and welcome to worship here at First Baptist Church of Amarillo. We are so grateful that you've chosen to worship with us today. If you're listening by way of radio, we're also glad that you're part of our service. If you're a guest here in the sanctuary, we would love to know about your visit. Maybe this is your first visit or maybe just the first time in a long time. We would love to know about you being here today. So we ask that you take a guest card. It should be right there in the seat back in front of you. Fill that out and drop it in the offering plate when it goes by here in just a moment. Or you can scan that QR code on the back of your bulletin. And we would love to know that you're here and like a chance to put a face with a name. And so following our service, Dr. Trevor Brown will be at our organ side exit and just a few steps down the hallway there. And he would love to greet you and to answer any questions you might have about First Baptist Church. We're glad you're here. We're looking forward to a wonderful time of worship together.
1: As we continue to worship, please take your Bibles and turn with me to Romans chapter 8. You're using a Bible that is provided for you right there. You can find that on page 1132. Romans 8, we'll begin reading this morning in verse 22. For we know that the whole creation groans and suffers the pains of childbirth together until now. And not only this, but also ourselves, having the first fruits of the Spirit, even ourselves grown within ourselves, waiting eagerly for our adoption as sons, the redemption of our body. For in hope we have been saved, but hope that is seen is not hope. For who hopes for what he has already sees? But if we hope for what we do not see, with perseverance, we wait eagerly for it. And in the same spirit also helps our weakness. For we do not know how to pray as we should, but the Spirit himself intercedes for us with groanings too deep for words. And he also searches the hearts, knows what the mind of the Spirit is, because he intercedes for the saints according to the will of God. Will you join me in prayer? God, as we join our voices and our hearts and our minds together today, may you speak to us in powerful ways, knowing that we can come to you with whatever we have going on in our life, and we can give it fully to you. God, may our praises today be pleasing to you. In the name of Jesus we pray. Amen.
2: Amen. It's time for Pastor Spouse. Pastor Spouse, work your way down here. Trevor's going to be right there on the steps for you. As they come, we're going to sing Christ Our Hope in Life and Death. Come on, Pastor Spouse.

0: Well, you're a couple weeks into school already, so I'm guessing you have learned a lot of new things. Do you guys know what 2 plus 2 is?
1: Yeah.
0: Whoa. How about, okay, we got to get harder than that. 4 plus 4?
1: Eight.
0: Oh, 5 plus 5?
1: Eight.
0: How about the square root of 144?
1: Whoa.
0: Hey, all right, yeah. How about applause? You know, they don't clap for the preaching. How about 756 times 932?
2: Oh, my God.
0: Oh, that's a tough one, huh? Yep. That is a tough one. I know. And, you know, sometimes in life, the questions are just too hard for us. There's some things we know the answer to, and sometimes we don't know the answers. Sometimes we don't even know what questions to ask. Today in our Bible passage, Paul reminds us that even when we don't know what to say or what to ask or what the answer is, we can take all of our thoughts and feelings and requests to God. And His Spirit, who knows everything, speaks for us. You listen to the big sermon about how God's Spirit speaks for you. Let's pray. God, we thank you so much that when we don't know the question to ask, when we don't have the answers, you come and you lead and guide us by your Spirit anyways. And we pray that your presence would be with us now as we worship in this place. In Jesus' name, amen.

Christ our hope in our lives and at the end of our lives too. In Christ alone, our hope is found, our strength, our song, our cornerstone of our faith. Let's sing. In Christ alone.

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Let's be seated. Here in Christ's power, we stand together. He's all the world to me. He's my friend. Let's sing together.

We worship today not in our own power or by our own strength, but through our great high priest, Jesus, and his spirit who intercedes for us. So we turn to the throne of God as we continue in worship.

Please join me in prayer. Father, what a privilege it is to be in your house again today in this beautiful sanctuary. We pray that our worship will be pleasing to you. And Lord, as we remember the terrorist attack on 9/11 25 years ago, we lift up all those families who were directly affected, those who lost loved ones that day and in the days and even years to come. Lord, bless their families, give them peace and comfort and hope that only you can give. And Father, that reminds us that there is still evil in this world. And Lord, we pray for a spiritual awakening in the hearts of those who have hatred towards you and towards others. We just ask that somehow your spirit touch their eyes, their minds, their hearts, that they would see the truth of Jesus Christ and their lives would be changed. And so we lift up the missionaries who are serving here and around the world, that you protect them and that you give them the boldness that they need so that they can enable this spiritual awakeness, so that hearts may be changed, evil may be brought to good, and hate to love. And now, Lord, as we begin this new school year, we pray for all of our teachers and all of those who help educate our children, those that work in the universities, in the public and private schools, and even those who teach here in the ministries of our church. Lord, give them the stamina to teach and give them the spirit that makes their children want to learn. And Lord, we lift up our students. Give them the spirit of curiosity that they would want to learn about your awesome creation and everything in it. Now, Lord, we ask that you bless this offering. May it be used to spread the gospel of Jesus Christ. And it's in his name we ask everything. Amen.

Amen. Thank you, choir and Dan, for beautiful music this morning. If you would turn in your Bibles to Romans chapter 8. Romans chapter 8, beginning in verse 22, for our message this morning, this groaning world. Well, it might be the most well-known song in Western culture. And it only needs seven notes to be played. You may not know its name, you probably don't know where it came from, but I can almost guarantee that you know how it ends. In fact, we can test it right now. We don't even need the notes, just the rhythm of it makes the song recognizable. I can play the first five notes, and with your hand there in the seat in front of you, you can play the last two. It goes something like this. There's something almost physically uncomfortable about the song if it doesn't get to end. If I were to just play the first five and we just left it there. Now, part of you would want resolution. You almost need the conclusion. Now, there's something about music that just begs for the right ending. And that famous little riff has made its way from its origins as a shave and a haircut routine through the Looney Tunes and Roger Rabbit and rock music and jazz musicians. The same seven notes. And you know them so well that you need them to end. You need the finish. It can't be just left hanging. And Jeremy Begbie, a theologian and musician, has pointed out that much of the music we know depends on that very simple pattern of tension and resolution. That our music, especially in Western culture, begins somewhere at a home chord, and then it moves you away before coming back home. The remarkable thing is that once the music moves away from home, something inside of us knows that it needs resolution. We want it to come to its conclusion. The music creates a kind of longing in us. And we may not know enough about music to know what chord we're waiting for, but somehow we know this isn't finished yet. If someone plays the first five notes of the song, you wait for those last two. This gives us a way of understanding something close to the heart of Christian faith. The Bible has its own version of this kind of movement. The Bible calls it creation to new creation, or a promise and fulfillment. Sometimes theologians talk about it as the already and the not yet of our faith. We live right in the middle of the tension, as if the song has begun and we're waiting for those final two notes to be played. Now, Romans 8 gives us a word for what that tension feels like. The word Paul uses is groaning. This soaring chapter about life in the Spirit and the assurance of God's love contains words like suffering and weakness and groans. Now listen to the sound of the passage. Verse 22 says creation groans. Verse 23 says we groan. And verse 26 says the Spirit groans. Creation groans. We groan. The Spirit even groans. And so we're left reading a text like this wondering, how are people supposed to live in a world full of groans like this? Or perhaps the question Paul asks is, what should God's people do in this groaning world? The first thing we see in verse 22 is that we are to pay attention to the world's groaning. It begins with the broadest possible horizon, for we know that the whole creation groans and suffers the pains of childbirth together until now. The whole creation, he says. Now, this isn't just a passage about my problems or your problems or my spiritual life or your salvation. This horizon is cosmic. It involves everything. It is all of creation moving toward new creation, home, away, and home again. And Paul has just said in the verses preceding this one that creation is waiting its freedom, its liberation from decay,
that it is attached in a sense to the scars of sin and brokenness in our world, and even creation itself longs to be freed. And we don't need much imagination to follow that part. We know that creation groans. We see the decay. We feel it in our bodies as they age. We watch it in storms that destroy. We see wars devastate and know this doesn't belong. And we see people exploit each other and families break and children suffer. And we know that creation bears the scars of our sin and violence and greed and neglect and even our mortality. And Christian faith, like Paul, is realistic enough to look at a world like that and say, creation groans. Something is wrong. This is not settled. There is a tension here in this world that we know doesn't belong. And we can hear the groans, and we know this world is full of pain. But what you hear of painful groans, that the sound they make, of course, depends on the context. Take, for example, a visit to your local hospital. If you were to walk the halls and hear the sounds of painful groans echoing down the hallways, you would know something is wrong. But how you receive those, in fact, the meaning of those very groans also depends on what floor you're on. If you were to find yourself in the midst of a surgery hall, you would know where those groans are coming from. If it was in the midst of someone full of infection, you would know what they might be suffering from. But Paul says the groans that we hear in the creation of this world are like those of childbirth, like the groans of the labor and delivery wing. They are full of anticipation. Paul reaches back to a deep biblical tradition. The prophets had said that God's promised renewal would come through the pains of labor. And Jesus himself compares the sorrow of a woman in childbirth giving way to joy in John 16. And Paul says in Romans 8, this is where we are right now. Creation is in labor. The pain is real, but it's headed somewhere. Now, the truth is, much of our lives, whether intentionally or unintentionally, are organized to avoid the pain and the suffering of this world. But the first thing we learn in verse 22 is that we are called to pay attention to the world's groaning. We don't get to look away. We're called to look and to see and to hear. And sometimes we get so caught up organizing our lives in a way that remove us from the suffering of the world or avoid the pain of those around us, that we forget how much we are called to look and to hear what happens in our world. One of the first responsibilities of Christian hope is to pay attention. If you believe that God intends in the end for the new birth of reconciliation, that people would be brought back together from what once divided them, then division ought to trouble you. If you think that human beings bear God's image, then anyone spoken of as something less than that is unsettling to you. If you believe in a rightness or a kind of justice that comes with God's kingdom in the end, then the lack of righteousness and justice in your world should be a problem. And if you believe resurrection is coming, then death should still break your heart. See, our calling and our convictions won't let us run from the groans of this world. We join Paul in saying creation is groaning, and we notice and we know it, and we refuse to make peace with things the way that they are because we wait for the final notes to be played. It's not enough, of course, that we would observe the groans of this world and announce that it happens. Paul says more than that, not just that we see or hear a groaning world. He says, not only so, but we ourselves groan inwardly. And verse 23 through 25 tell us that we are to take our place within the world's groaning.
That phrase is crucial. We ourselves, since the world groans and we, the church, groan within it. We're not on an observation deck as redeemed people made to observe what's wrong with the world or simply diagnose it from afar and point out the problems of this world. No, Paul envisions us right in the middle of it. And he goes on to say, we have received the first fruits of the Spirit. That is to say, the harvest has already begun, and though it doesn't come in fullness, we taste now in a goodness that is coming down the road. The Spirit in us is God's future arriving in advance. And strangely, rather than solve the groans of this world, that might actually make the pain of our world even more acute. As we sense the difference between what is and what will be, or the already and the not yet, we know too much to be satisfied with things the way that they are. We've tasted what it's like. We've tasted grace. And so cruelty becomes more intolerable. We preach and sing and live in the resurrection of Jesus, so death begins to look like even more of an enemy. And the Spirit doesn't make us numb to the world. No, the Spirit makes us so deeply alive in Christ that anything less than God's intention for creation becomes sufferable for the human world, sufferable even for the church. We are called to take our place within the world's groaning. During the Vietnam War, one Navy seaman, Doug Heigdal, was held prisoner of war in North Vietnam. One evening on his ship, just a couple miles off the coast, he had gone out to observe some guns firing, and next thing he knew, he had fallen into the water off his ship. In fact, the whole ship assumed he was lost at sea. Recovered by fishermen the next day after hours of treading water, he found himself in what prisoners of war, hundreds of U.S. soldiers called the Hanoi Hilton. But conditions were no local hotel. They were treated brutally, interrogated, and kept together by their encouragement of one another. They were often isolated from each other, so they learned to communicate by tapping through the walls of their prison cells. Heigdal later recalled that when a new prisoner arrived, they sometimes needed to know if the person on the other side was really one of them, a fellow soldier. And so they would tap something that almost any American would recognize. And you recognized it. The same tune, that famous song. And they would wait. And if the person on the other side answered with the final two beats, they knew, he's one of us. He knows the rhythm. And from there, the communication could begin. They were still prisoners, of course. The walls were still there. Nothing had changed about their circumstances. But when they heard the knock on the other side, they knew they weren't alone. And friends, we are still here, and in many ways, though not a prison, we live inside a world that groans. And yet we live and move and work as people who have heard something, as people who have started the music and know where it's going. And in the resurrection of Jesus and in the gift of his Spirit, Paul says, we have heard the first notes. We have the first fruits of God's new and coming creation. And Paul says that God's people learn to live here, right in the middle of the groaning, as people who know the rhythm. And Paul says we are waiting eagerly for our adoption, the redemption of our bodies. In the passage just before this, he said, creation itself waits with an eager expectation for this coming creation. And the underlying image is vivid. It is the picture of a neck straining forward, stretching to see what's coming. It's seen in the picture of a child who waits at a parade, maybe
you've been there. Everybody lines the streets because they know something is coming down the road. And of course, the problem of being a child at a parade is it's difficult to see. And so the children step just a little bit further, a little bit further until they can see. Or they ask someone to pick them up and they stretch their necks and they lean forward because they know something's coming, but they haven't seen it yet. And as they wait and as they anticipate what's coming, they do so with the hope that it will be here soon and they will see it with you. That's the language that Paul uses to describe Christian hope. We are the people who are leaning toward the promise. And of course, if all we were called to do was to lean forward, that would be simple enough. Now, you can see an example of this language every week in a room like this where the sight lines invite us to that kind of thing. One of our favorite parts of worship is to hold in front of our congregation newborn children and dedicate them with their family and to the Lord. And so they get brought right here in the front of your church, and we hold them up and we sing to them and we invite the church to share their gifts with them, and we anticipate the gifts they will share with our church. Every time we do, you'll notice now that they stand somewhere in here and the child gets held up in the air and you all kind of lean in to see what the baby's going to do. You're wondering, is this going to be a disaster or something beautiful? And some of the folks up in the balcony don't have as good as a seat as you down here on the floor. In fact, someone standing right here in front of these flowers can hardly be seen from some rows in the balcony. And so certain rows of the balcony will kind of stand up or lean into the one in front of them. I've seen you do it. You want to see the baby too. Paul says creation is on tiptoe with expectation, like somebody who doesn't want to miss a thing and knows the next thing is so vitally important. And we are the people who lean forward, but more than that, Paul says, leaning into it isn't enough. We don't come to hold the babies up just so you can see them. We come and sing to them because we believe that our church family has something to offer, that we have work to do every time there's a new child born in our midst. And throughout Scripture, God gives human beings genuine responsibility for the stewardship and care of its people and for creation. Abraham is blessed so that he can go and be a blessing. Moses is sent to lead people into something new. The Israelites are called to care for the orphan and the widow and to take care of the stranger. Jesus huddles up disciples and then sends them out to do his work just as the Father sent him. God's people are never just spectators. We come

suffering, but into it, into human weakness, into sickness, into grief, right into conflict, right into Gethsemane, right into the cross. And now, Paul says, the Spirit sends the church into that same groaning world to do that same work. This is our job, friends, not to stand safely outside the world's pain, but to take our place within it. And your Christian vocation then is simply wherever and whenever some piece of God's groaning creation has been entrusted to your care. It may be a classroom, it may be a business, it may be a patient or a neighborhood. It could be a child or an aging parent, a ministry or a hurting friend, a problem in your street or in this city, a person somebody else has forgotten. You're not responsible, of course, for everything that's broken. Some of us would like to think that the whole creation hangs on you. But we are responsible for something. And what you do counts in this world. One theologian famously argued that Christian hope is not simply a forward-looking faith. Our faith is a forward-moving faith. We don't just lean into the promise of God. We move toward it, and we bring every part of this creation that we can toward the promises of God. And so we pursue forgiveness because we believe that unforgiveness has no place in God's future. We care for our bodies because the resurrection tells us that bodies matter. And we welcome strangers because God's future gathers people from every tribe and tongue and language. And we work for justice because righteousness belongs to God's future. And we tend to creation because its redemption is tied up with our redemption here. And we give life wherever we can and however we can, the shape of things to come. We work in the midst of this groaning world, and we find our place in it by God's Spirit. But there is a problem, of course. If you actually take your place in the groaning world, if you find yourself doing God's work, sooner or later you will encounter something that you can't fix. And that's where Paul has been taking us all along in this passage. In verse 26 and 27, he tells us to carry the world's groaning before God. He says, in the same way, the Spirit helps us in our weakness. It's a continuation of the same thought, that as creation groans and we groan, in the same way, the Spirit groans. Anyone who moves towards suffering will eventually reach the end of his or her ability. You stand beside someone dying and you can't heal them. You love someone trapped in addiction and you learn you can't choose freedom for them. You enter a crisis and discover how deep the wounds really go. You watch war and evil and suffering on your phones or your television. It's so overwhelming that you finally say, I don't even know what I should do. Or even more, you say, I don't even know what I should pray. Paul says, we do not know what we ought to pray. And notice the pronoun there, we do not know. He includes himself. It turns out that you can have a mature Christian faith and still not have all the answers. In fact, it may be a mark of mature Christian faith that you know you don't have all the answers. And knowing what to pray doesn't necessarily mean that you've found your way any more than not knowing. It may mean when you find yourself at the end of your rope with no answer to the struggles you're facing and the pain in front of you, it may mean you've actually gotten close enough to the groans of this world to recognize how deep it is. And Paul says that is precisely where the Spirit of God meets us. And when you don't know what you ought to pray, the Spirit himself intercedes for us through wordless groans. Some translations say, with groans too deep for words. So creation groans, and we groan, and even God's Spirit groans.

0: because the Spirit takes up residence in puzzled, frightened, grieving people who don't know what to pray. And through them, Paul says, God himself stands at the place where the world hurts. It might be one of the most significant things Paul says, the most surprising proclamation in all of this passage. This is what he has suggested, that when you go to the place of the world's deepest pain, you carry with you there the very Spirit of God. That means when you pay attention to the world's groaning and take your place right in the middle of it, you, by the power of God's Spirit in you, have added something to the equation that was not previously there. You say, why can't we just observe the hurting world? Why do we have to be in it? The scriptures say, because when you enter a broken world and do something about it, God's very Spirit is there. Or we might put it this way, you will be nearest to God when you follow him into the world's suffering. And so often we think of the glory of God as being most present with Jesus in his pre-incarnate phase, you know, the glorious Christ who created all things. Or we picture the glory of Jesus in his reign in heaven, ascended to the throne of God. But Paul wants you not to miss that the glory of God is as glorious on the suffering cross as it is on the throne. And if you want to know what God's glory is like, you can follow him to the pain of this world. And the church stands inside the pain of creation, and the Spirit of God prays from within us, and our grief gets caught up in the grief of God, and our longings become caught up in the longing of God. And when our ability reaches its limits, the text says the Spirit takes up what we cannot accomplish or even articulate. But something is changed. And verse 27 gives us one final glimpse of what is happening. It says, the Spirit groans within God's people, and the Father who searches our hearts knows the mind of the Spirit. And somehow, as we get closer to the places of the world's pain and offer our lives and ourselves there, we've found ourselves wrapped up in God's Trinitarian love as the Father, the Son, and the Holy Spirit work on behalf and in the midst of creation at the deepest point of human weakness. We find ourselves caught up in the life and the work of God. And the church becomes, you might say, the place where the Spirit's prayers for the world are heard. And the text asks us this morning, have you been there? Where are God's people called to stand while the world is groaning? And the answer is right there, right where the world hurts, on your street, in your city, in your world, where there is something that is not as God intends it to be, where there is something we can do, and where eventually we discover things that we cannot do, that are beyond our limit. This is how God's people live between the first notes and the final chord. We see what hurts, and we take our place right in the middle of it, and we carry that groaning before God. Our calling is neither everything nor nothing. But God has entrusted some part of this creation to each of us. There is someone that we can love, something that we can repair, somewhere that we can serve, someone beside whom we can sit, and there will also be, when you run to the world suffering, burdens you cannot lift and wounds you cannot heal and questions you cannot answer. And we carry those to God too. And we do all of this because we've heard the music and we know the notes are incomplete. It's like the first five beats have sounded and it hangs in the balance waiting for you to finish the song. You can almost feel the need for resolution. Creation stands on tiptoe. We lean forward in our seats and the Spirit groans with us because everything is not fine. Everything is not okay, but God is not finished. And one day that tension will resolve. One day the newness that creation longs for will come. One day the labor pains will give way to new birth. And one day the glory that has begun in the risen Christ will fill creation. The scriptures say even the trees will clap their hands to the rhythm of God's beat. And so we stretch our neck towards home and we stand right where the world is groaning and we refuse to look away. And we pray and we work right there until God makes all things new. Where are God's people called to stand in a groaning world? The answer is right there in the middle of it. Right there where God is. And we pray and we work until he makes it new. Join me as we pray. Father, what a gift and a humble calling to be wrapped up in your...
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2: The brakes or full steam ahead. I'm Pam Puso, Fox News. There's growing debate over artificial intelligence after a number of tech executives raised serious safety concerns. While speaking to reporters in Ireland earlier today, President Trump appeared to shrug off calls for guardrails.
3: We're leading China in AI. We're the most sophisticated country in the world. And frankly, I want to keep it that way because whoever wins AI wins.
2: House Minority Leader Hakeem Jeffries favors a slowdown.
4: We should take decisive action now so that we can slow down, as the CEOs have recently acknowledged, slow down the pace of development in order to protect the American people and ensure that AI is proceeding safely.
2: The Democratic congressman from New York appearing on ABC's This Week. The president also telling reporters Iran wants to make a deal badly to end the war. He also said he doesn't care if Gulf nations hold talks with Iran, saying that's up to them. Fox's Trey Yingst has the latest on the conflict.
5: We are here in the Arabian Sea with U.S. forces aboard the USS George Washington, and it was a busy night in the region. A lot of kinetic activity. Reports indicate yet another vessel was targeted by the IRGC in the Strait of Hormuz. There are also reports of at least one explosion near Keshem Island when an Iranian commercial vessel was targeted. Iranian state media blaming U.S. forces. I can tell you aboard this vessel last night that is helping to enforce the U.S. naval blockade. It was very active with jets taking off one after another.
2: A commitment to peace from Pope Leo during his traditional Sunday blessing overlooking St. Peter's Square. While speaking in English, history's first American pope commemorated the 25th anniversary of the 9/11 attacks and renewed his prayers for the victims and their families. 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
2: President Trump has said that he'll send $5,000 to every American if the Republicans hold on to the House and Senate in the midterms. In an interview with ABC's This Week, GOP Congressman Mike Lawler of New York claimed this is nothing different than the stimulus checks from the Biden administration.
9: The question is, how do you pay for it? How do you be able to pass the legislation to put more money back in the pockets of hardworking Americans? That's the objective. We should all be wanting to do that, to put the issue of affordability front and center and ease the burden on Americans.
2: In 2021, the Biden administration gave American stimulus checks of 14

0: $1,500 per person to help families meet basic needs during the COVID-19 pandemic. Members of Congress on both sides have spoken out against President Trump's pledge because they believe it's an attempt to buy votes. Experts estimate the cost would top $1 trillion. Wisconsin Congressman Tom Tiffany is nursing some minor injuries. He was involved in a small plane crash last night on Lake Wausau. Fox's Claudia Cowan has the details.
1: Congressman and current Republican Wisconsin gubernatorial candidate Tom Tiffany is recovering at the hospital after the plane he was on crashed into a lake. He says the aircraft lost power as it was preparing to land at Wausau downtown airport, forcing the emergency landing. Tiffany and the pilot were able to get out as the plane began to sink. They swam to a shallow area where they waited for help to arrive. Tiffany has minor injuries.
0: The Marathon County Sheriff's Office released a statement today naming pilot Leonard E. Boltz as the other person who was rescued. Congressman Tiffany expressed deep gratitude to Boltz on social media along with first responders. The men's final is today at the U.S. Open. It will pit American tennis star Ben Shelton against world number one Alexander Zverev. I'm Pam Puso. This is Fox News.
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3: Face of artificial intelligence or face serious dangers. Plus, with midterms just 51 days away, President Trump makes an appeal to the party base.
4: I'm asking you to pretend that I'm on the ballot.
5: What I am asking you to do is to recognize the contrast with the radicals and recognize the achievements of the last 18 months.
3: The Trump administration hoping to steer Republicans to victory as it juggles multiple conflicts overseas and economic uncertainty at home. We'll get the latest on that and the president's dividend promise from top White House economic advisor Kevin Hassett. And concerns about AI across the political spectrum.
6: The horse is already out of the barn. I mean, AI is here.
7: This cannot be something that is being regulated from Washington and then dictated to our states.
3: We sit down with four of the nation's governors in the old state house in Boston for a rare bipartisan conversation about the balance of power between states and the presidents. Then,
8: I'll put my record up against Ken Paxton's every day of the week and twice on Sunday.
9: Once we're able to highlight the stark differences between a socialist and a constitutional Republican, he will not win Texas.
10: Okay.
3: Republicans investing millions in the fight to keep a traditionally red Senate seat in Republican hands. Our Sunday panel discusses the high stakes in Texas and other battleground states. Plus, what did it cost you to speak openly with us?
11: In a word, it cost me everything.
3: A former Biden-Harris insider joins us to discuss her pivot away from the Democratic Party and the critics who question her evolution after the party's disastrous 2024 presidential election. All right now on Fox News Sunday. News in Washington. We begin with a look at some of today's top stories. Saudi Arabia says attack drones that damaged its key east-west oil pipeline originated from Iraq, but says it will not retaliate if the Iraqi government takes, quote, necessary measures against Iranian proxies there. The pipeline has served as one of the main routes out for global supplies of Middle East oil for the past 6 months. Damage to the pipeline is expected to drive up oil prices. And a major rescue operation is underway in the Java Sea off the coast of Indonesia after a ferry carrying 240 people capsized in rough seas. More than 100 people have been rescued, but about 130 passengers are still missing. The chief executive of Anthropic published an essay Saturday calling for a global slowdown of artificial intelligence development over safety concerns. Other top AI executives signaled their support, but skeptics say the calls aren't purely altruistic. In a moment, we'll get reaction from National Economic Director Kevin Hassett. But first, back to the conflict in the Middle East. Fox News chief foreign correspondent Trey Yangst is on the USS Washington in the Arabian Sea. Hello, Trey.
12: Yes, Shannon, good morning. Tension continues to skyrocket across the region amid new attacks by Iran and its proxies. Saudi Arabia had to shut down its east-west oil pipeline after a fresh attack by an Iran-backed Iraqi Shia militia group, and new reports of a vessel struck in the Strait of Hormuz early this morning. Here at sea, though, the United States continues to control the skies.
13: It's the middle of the night aboard the USS George Washington as the noisy flight deck is preparing to launch fighter jets into the dark abyss. The explosion of energy shakes the floating ground as an F/A-18 Super Hornet soars into

0: the sky.
1: Aboard the George Washington, a labyrinth of metal hallways snakes through the ship. The size of the vessel is difficult to comprehend. The Navy describes the aircraft carrier as 4.5 sovereign acres of U.S. territory. The flight deck alone is more than 3 football fields long, the sheer size making it a prime target for the IRGC, but attempted to hit the ship with a missile last weekend. Captain Nicholas DeLeo says the floating city is ready for whatever threats come its way.
2: So the George Washington and my job as the CEO of this ship is to ensure we are a ready and capable presence to support U.S. Central Command to ensure stability and security in this region.
1: It's blue frothy water for as far as the eye can see. But just beyond the horizon, Iran is preparing for the next battle. Understanding that reality, the GW is surrounded by 4 to 5 guided missile destroyers at any moment, including the USS Shoup that is packed with Tomahawk missiles and air defense systems.
3: The crew is ready and equipped to respond as quickly as necessary. We've been able to successfully provide defense for the strike group. We stand ready to continue to do so.
1: Reports indicate another strike was conducted early this morning against an Iranian commercial vessel, Iranian state media blaming the United States. Shannon.
4: All right, Trey Yangs, thank you very much. Now back to those new warnings about AI and the debate about what comes next. Fox News correspondent Alex Hogan is traveling with the president in Dublin, Ireland, where, Alex, I'm sure these warnings are grabbing headlines there, too. Good morning.
5: That's right, Shannon. They are indeed across the pond. So as we look at what the growing conversation and where it is leading with these concerns about AI and the future threats that they could pose, back stateside, the leaders at 3 of the U.S.'s top AI labs are calling to slow down the pace. So the CEO of Anthropic, Dario Amodei, says that there needs to be a more deliberate approach in building powerful AI systems. Amodei argues pushing ahead as fast as possible carries risks that governments, companies, and society may not be prepared to manage. The caution prompting agreements from both OpenAI CEO Sam Altman and Elon Musk, who runs XAI. White House advisor on AI David Sachs firing back over the growing conversation, telling them to stop pretending that they need anyone else's permission to make these changes. And quote, most of all, stop pretending the motivation to slow down is purely altruistic. You face massive product liability exposure if your products enable a truly damaging cyber attack. Former President Barack Obama weighing in, urging Democrats to frame policy and governance agendas to tackle the issue, according to the New York Times. He also called for candidates in the 2028 presidential race to make economic and safety concerns around AI central topics in their campaigns. President Donald Trump this weekend is in Ireland at his Doonbeg Resort hosting the Irish Open. The visit, a mix of golf and diplomacy. He started the weekend in Dublin meeting with the Taoiseach, or Prime Minister, Micheál Martin, and Irish President Catherine Connolly. His visit already generating controversy after Trump said he would like to see a united Ireland. Northern Ireland remains part of the United Kingdom. Talks also largely centered around the trade and economic relationship between the two countries.
6: I've been pleased to say that Ireland is now the 6th largest source of foreign direct investment in the United States.
5: During his time here in Ireland and ahead of the trip, President Trump celebrated the U.S. economy. Democrats blasting the president over the economy, pointing to rising prices and wage gaps across the country.
6: The economy is very strong. The investment in our country is the biggest in the history of any country, not just our country.
7: It's not radical to believe that people should be able to afford their gas. Not radical to believe that we shouldn't be fighting a tariff war with Canada. Not radical to believe that you should be able to own a home in the United States of America.
5: Now, during these comments that we saw here in Ireland, President Trump also pointed to progress with Venezuela on securing oil, although both critics and supporters have argued that anything that would require larger infrastructure work like that, it could be years before that impact is reflected at prices at the pump. Shannon.
4: All right, Alex Hogan, traveling with the president, reporting from Dublin, Ireland. Thank you so much. Joining us now, White House National Economic Director Kevin Hassett. Director, welcome back to Fox News Sunday.
8: Good morning.
4: Okay, so let's start here with the warnings from Dario Amodei. He says this, AI brings risks of losing control of AI systems, misuse of AI for cyber attacks and bioterrorism, and serious economic disruption. He goes on to say that they've got to slow the pace and use that time wisely. He said, listen, he's worried in 6 to 12 months, these AI agents that carried out this recent just attack that had no human interaction whatsoever, they can actually take over the internet. You talked earlier this year about maybe something like an FDA approval process, an executive order that would, you know, test AI products before they go out, quote, into the wild. What's the status of that?
0: Right. Well, if you look at Dario's letter, it really presents a roadmap for the private sector to get ahead of the curve on this. And while he's saying that we need to slow things down, he's also calling for sort of independent observers to come into the AI companies to make sure that they're making sure that they're safe. You know, the bottom line is that AI is advancing so rapidly that, you know, the cybersecurity you've got on your computer was invented a few years ago, but AI is, you know, accelerating so rapidly that maybe it's going to be able to go through and break the defenses that we have from 2 or 3 years ago. Mm-hmm. But at the same time that's happening, these AI companies are developing new defenses. I think that the getting AI to be safe is a solvable problem, and I think that Amodei's letter is a guide to how to do that.
4: So do you think that this is a role for the executive branch, for the legislative branch? I mean, you've got members like Congresswoman Ana Paulina Luna, who's a Republican, saying she thinks there should be things like kill switches. She thinks there should be a special session. There needs to be federal regulation.
0: Right. Well, this is something that, you know, the president's team led by Sean Cairncross and Michael Kratsios are definitely studying the matter. And I think that if you look at the movement that the private sector is making, the fact that Elon and OpenAI folks have already supported the actually pretty sensible moves that Dario's advising, I think that that's a good movement forward, step forward.
4: Let's get to economic news, and I'll start with the good news. Our Fox News Power Rankings analysis this week says that President Trump's had a strong economic record in some ways. Just last week, the U.S. added 162,000 jobs, about triple what economists had expected. The unemployment rate was steady at 4.1%. The stock market also continues to grow, even as Iran and tariffs drive volatility. But if you look to recent polling, Reuters Ipsos has this. On the U.S. economy, the president's underwater by 33 points, cost of living underwater by 46 points, and inflation and prices underwater by 48 points. So you've got some good data there. When does it start to make a difference in everyday Americans' lives?
0: Well, if you look at the history of elections and economic data, then it's what's in the truth of the data that influences people's votes, not these surveys of what their sentiment are. And if you look at the sentiment surveys, then they tend to be heavily weighted towards Democrats who are mad about everything right now that we're accomplishing. But the bottom line is, if you look at the same period over the Biden administration, the same beginning of the period that we've just experienced, then Biden inflation was about 10%. Inflation all the way up through today from when Trump took office is a little bit below 4%, 3-point-something percent. If you look at inflation, the three months prior, it was 8.2% because of the surge in oil prices, and it was only 0.1% over the last 3 months. And so inflation is coming under control. Real wages are growing. GDP growth in the third quarter is looking like it's 4.5%. And so that's the kind of momentum that usually when you go into an election, it means that the Republicans win. And don't believe me, there's a guy named Ray Fair at Yale who's been running models about this forever and ever that says the economic data outperforms sentiment surveys like 100%.
4: Okay, so let's look at one other analysis that we had too. When the Democrats were facing this midterm thing in 2022 with President Biden, he was underwater on the economy by 23 points. That's 10 points better than where the president is right now. And Democrats lost nine seats in the midterms there. But your prediction is that somehow Republicans will outlive that curse or historic rate?
0: Right. Or no, your assertion is that one data item is meaningful in an empirical way if you look at all of history. The bottom line is that Biden's economy right before that election was truly horrible. We were heading up towards almost close to above 10 to 12% inflation. Real wages were dropping by about 3,000. And so then you would ask yourself, okay, if that's a reasonable estimate of what people think about the economy, how come now that we have this booming economy, they say that it's worse? So the answer is that they're surveying Democrats who hate President Trump. That's all. And so therefore, I disregard that number.
4: Okay, so let's talk about looking ahead to the rate decision coming from the Fed. The Wall Street Journal editorial board says this, the best way to get real wages rising is for Mr. Trump to give Mr. Warsh, the new Fed chair, the running room he needs to get inflation down to the Fed's 2% target. That may start with a quarter point increase in interest rates at next week's Federal Open Market Committee meeting, which would signal to markets that the central bank is serious about inflation. Are you confident that the Fed director has got the independence he needs potentially to do that? And how would that land at the White House if there is an increase?
0: Well, 100%, President Trump has given Mr. Warsh the runway to do what he thinks is right. He has enormous faith in him. He'll look at the data and he'll get the board to agree to something. And if it's a rate hike, then the president will, you know, I'm sure he's not going to be super happy about it, but he will defend the independence of Kevin Warsh above all. And I think that if it were me, if I look at the momentum for inflation, that it's basically gone down to almost nothing over the

0: last 3 months, I'd be wary of a rate hike, especially if you go back and look at the history of the Fed. Then they've hiked rates ahead of an election only a couple of times, all the way back to 1913. And so I think if you want an independent Fed, then one thing the Fed does is stays out of the way of elections.
1: Okay. Well, we'll see. We will watch that closely this week. Director, we always appreciate your time.
0: Great to be back.
1: Thank you. All right, coming up a little bit later in the show, a former DNC insider and congressional candidate going public with her account of what she says really happened inside the party in the days following President Biden's disastrous 2024 debate, why she walked away and what she says it has cost her. But first, four governors, Democrats and Republicans from very different states gathering together in one of the nation's most pivotal birthplaces of liberty. Here in Boston, at the Old State House, some of our country's earliest debates were hammered out. Today, a group of bipartisan governors is doing the same in 2026. Our conversation with them next.

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3: 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Congressional control and presidential Trump's agenda hang in the balance. Every headline has the potential to shift the odds. According to Kalshi's new midterms hub, Democrats have a 47% chance to control the Senate. And in a key Senate race, James Tallarico is currently trading at 50% to beat Kim Paxton. 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
9: 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When we come back, this growing chorus of stark warnings this week about the threats from artificial intelligence and pushback from skeptics who question what's really behind these dire predictions.

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2: Good, he's comfortable at the play, and you know, he's has such an incredible season.
3: A lot of our playoff fate is gonna lie in the hands of the bullpen, obviously, as any playoff team is. But how do you feel the bullpen is pitching right now as we are on the last day of the regular season going into the postseason?
2: You know, we feel pretty strong. I'm talking to Gabby, but we don't have good news for today. Menendez's elbows is bothering him, so I don't know what we're gonna do, what move we're gonna make, but it's baseball. But Menendez, you know, experienced Triple-A guy, he's gonna be down for the first round. Then, but the rest, you know, we got good lefties, good velo. You know, the guys want to win, and I don't know if this is gonna end up being match up lefty versus lefty or righty versus righty, but we're gonna do our best. You know, and I know they're gonna do their best to try to win it all.
3: Last one for you, and I know this is a hard question to answer because the story is not yet complete, but 5 years down the road, you think back on 2026 Saad Poodle's season, championship or not, what do you think will pop in your mind?
2: You know, one of the things is like tying the record for the most wins. That's huge, and it is. I feel proud of my coaching staff, like many days, many hours working together with them. We have incredible times. And that reflects in the players too, you know. And winning today, I would say, is, you know, we personally would take it as a challenge. We don't know what's going to happen. But it was the first sweep at home in franchise history and break the record with more wins in franchise history in the regular season. It should be amazing.
3: No doubt. Kalina, hopefully we can do this one more time 1 week from today when we're hosting game one of the championship series. But if not, it's been my absolute pleasure to do this with you all season, and I couldn't appreciate you more.
2: I'll see you next Sunday.
3: 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The A&B pregame show continues next on News Talk 940 AM.
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9: We welcome you back to Hochtown and the Amarillo National Bank pregame show here on the Sunday regular season finale here on this September 13th, early Sunday afternoon. It's the Saadies and the San Antonio Missions finishing up this six-game series and finishing up the 138-game AA regular season. Let's dive into our starting pitching matchup for today's game. It's the same matchup that we saw in Tuesday's series opener. First for the Missions, it's the 22-year-old from San Diego, California itself,

0: Victor Lizarraga. 22 years old, he'll be 23 at the end of November. He makes his 22nd appearance and 19th start of the regular season. His final appearance, he's 4-10 with a 7.34 ERA. He's thrown 83 and a third innings at this AA level, allowed 99 hits, 74 runs, 68 earned, 56 walks is the big number against 69 strikeouts. He makes his fourth start of the season against Amarillo. Against the Sounnies this year, he's 0-1 with a 5.14 ERA, 14 innings, 15 hits, 9 runs, 8 of them earned. He's allowed 3 homers. He's walked 10 and struck out 14. And in Tuesday's series opener, he threw 5 innings, allowed 6 hits, 5 earned runs, 3 home runs, 3 walks, and 5 strikeouts for Lizarraga, who struggled in the months of August and September after some decent stuff over the summer months. Lizarraga, in his double start week Tuesday, Sunday, finishes off this regular season for the Missions. And he'll do it opposite Mason Marriott, the 24-year-old Tomball, Texas native. He's the Diamondbacks' 26th best prospect, according to MLB Pipeline. The former Baylor Bear also has the double start this week. He threw 2 2/3, 4 hits, 2 earned. He walked 1 and struck out 4 in 50 pitches. This is his third start at the AA level. He's thrown 101 pitches in 2 outings. He'll be limited to 3 or 4 innings today. Still building him back up after he had Tommy John surgery last April. But when he's been healthy in his professional career, and it's been a brief professional career so far, he's been really, really good. So Marriott gets the final regular season start for Amarillo. We'll see Billy Corcoran to follow him up, and probably one more reliever. In the ideal world, Amarillo can cover this final game with 3 arms used. It'll be Marriott, Corcoran, and then TBD after that. Hopefully that'll cover it for the Sounnies ahead of the playoff opener on Tuesday. It's your starting pitching matchup. We're going to break one more time and come back with our starting lineups and our pick to click, brought to you by Williams Windows. That's next on News Talk 940 AM.
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0: We welcome you back to Hutchtown and the Amarillo National Bank pregame show here on the regular season finale. Getting close to joining our local television audience here on News Channel 10-2. And we officially welcome in our television audience, News Channel 10-2. We simulcast these Sunday regular season home games for the Sounnies in 2026, radio and TV. No excuse not to find the Sounnies here on this home Sunday. Let's dive into our starting lineups for today's regular season finale. A win for Amarillo means that they set the single season franchise wins record. They tied it last night. Amarillo 77-59. We'll get to them in just a second. First, let's dive in to our starting lineup for the San Antonio Missions, the AA affiliate of the San Diego Padres. They're 27-41 in the second half, 58-79 overall. First-year manager Chris Tremme finishes up his first season managing in the Padres org. The opponent's starting lineup is brought to you by the People's Federal Credit Union. Romeo Sanabria leads it off as the DH. He's one of just 2 lefties in there today.

Alex McCoy hits second and will play center. Albert Fabian hits third and will play left today. And then it's six righties to finish it out. Carrington Cross hits third at first. Jack Costello hits fourth at first base. Jack Costello hits fifth and right. Justin DiCrisio hits sixth at shortstop. Ryan Jackson hits seventh at second. Luis Verdugo hits eighth at third base. And Oswaldo Linares hits ninth and will do the catching. For the Missions, it's seven righties and two lefties, all in support of the right-hander Victor Lizarraga. And now for the Sod Poodles, the proud AA affiliate of the Arizona Diamondbacks. They're the second-half champions in the Texas League South. 41-27 in the half, 77-59 overall. Under second-year manager Javier Colina, the Sod Poodles starting lineup, as always, is brought to you by HTO. Danny Ceretti leads off for a second straight day. He homered last night. He's a switch-hitting third baseman. Christopher Turin hits second at shortstop. AOA, Avery Owusu-Asiedu hits third and right. Angel Ortiz cleans up at left. Drew Jones hits fifth and center. Ben McLaughlin hits sixth at first. Carlos Vira-Honda hits seventh as the DH. Alberto Barriga hits eighth and will do the catching. The switch hitting Gene Walters hits ninth at second. For the Soddies, it is five righties, two lefties, two switch hitters, all in support of the right-hander Mason Marion. Pick to Click is brought to you by Williams Windows. I'm going with Ceretti. He's hitting 359 as the leadoff hitter this year. He's your Pick to Click, brought to you by Williams Windows. We're going to send it over to the PA voice of Hodgetown, Mr. Wade Gross.

0: Very nicely done. So we welcome you once again on TV and radio to Amarillo Sod Poodle Baseball here on News Talk 940 AM. It is the regular season finale. 138-game AA season. This is game 137 for the Soddies. They had one rained out back in May, but every other one has been played, including this one today. About time to play ball. There we go. And again, happy Sunday, everybody. We made it to the finish line of the 2026 regular season. I'm Eric Bach. Of course, today is not the end for Amarillo. We'll be back here on Tuesday, 2 days from now, September 15th, for the playoff opener, Amarillo and Frisco. Game one of a best-of-three series coming up Tuesday. But one last piece of business to finish today, and a lot to play for Amarillo, even though they clinched the playoff spot on the first day of this series. They haven't ever swept a six-game series at Hodgetown, and with a victory today, they can set the single-season franchise win record. As you take a look at the Mission starting lineup, the opponent's starting lineup is always brought to you by the People's Federal Credit Union. Sanabria, McCoy, and Fabian will see the light of day in the first. Cross, Costello, and DeCricio, the middle three. Jackson, Verdugo, and Linares. Just two lefties in there, seven righties against the right-hander Mason Marriott. From Tomball, Texas, 24-year-old, 6-foot, 200-pound right-hander. This is his third AA start. Still coming off Tommy John surgery. His pitch and inning limits are pretty strict, but he will get his third start at this level, second this week. Expect three, maybe four innings from him, depending on pitch count, and then we expect to see Billy Corcoran after that. On a 91-degree, sunny Hodgetown Sunday, it's time again for Sod Poodle Baseball. One more time with so much to play for today, franchise record-wise. Marriott's on the rubber. 1:06 p.m. He throws his first pitch to Sanabria, who swings at it and pops it up left field side. Running over is Ortiz, but he is out of room and hits the netting. Our time and temperature is brought to you by Toot and Totem. 1:06 p.m. Central Time. The first pitch, 91 degrees on a windy Hodgetown Sunday. 16-mile-per-hour gusts out to left. Last night we saw the wind actually favor the pitchers for once here at this hitter's paradise, Hodgetown, but I don't think that's the case today. Sanabria homered in the ninth inning of last night's game. The lefty takes a fastball inside at 94 from Mason Marriott. 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Crew chief Stone Garver is at first. Caden Tishner is your umpire at third. Sanabria swats one in the air to right center field. It's down. Jones will play it off a hop. It's a leadoff knock for Sanabria. 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In the Amarillo outfield, it's on Hel Ortiz in left, Drew Jones in center, Avery Owusu-Asiedu in right, Danny Soretti's at third, Christopher Tureen at short, Gene Walters at second, Ben McLaughlin at first, and Alberto Barriga completes the battery with Marriott. Ran into some first inning trouble, gave up two runs in the first on Tuesday as he throws a first pitch fastball low to Alex McCoy for ball one. Did a nice job to settle in after that rough first inning where the Missions blitzed him early in counts. He made a good mid-start adjustment and throws home the 1-0. Swing and a miss. Good breaking ball to McCoy, who hit his first home run of the series last week. He and Sanabria went back-to-back in the ninth. Ended up being a 9-6 Amarillo win. Soddies have won all five games of this series. And on a 1-1, it's a tapper foul. It's a foul ball brought to you by Country Auto Group. Bouncing back towards the Sod Poodle third base dugout. Amarillo in the home whites for the regular season finale with the bright red hat. Missions in their usual road grays. 1-2. Powerful McCoy at the plate. Takes a bouncing ball in the dirt. Sanabria is going to go. Blocked by Barriga up the third baseline. His throw to second is not close. It's a wild pitch for Marriott. Good read for Sanabria. And that's a great effort by Barriga to block it and chase it down. But didn't really have a chance to get him. Leadoff man at second for the Missions as they try to salvage something. They've been beaten five times in a six-game series by Amarillo. Now three different times this season. Five out of six, once down at the Wolf. Saudis have won at least five in both series they've played here at Hodgetown. Another breaking ball down, and it's 3-2 on a block for Barriga again. So Amarillo 17-6 against San Antonio this year, and this is the 24th and final meeting of this season. And next year, spoiler alert, these two teams will meet on opening weekend down at the Wolf. Saudis will open 2027 on the road. 3-2. McCoy shoots it foul off the hands. So only 18 meetings scheduled for next year. 9-9 with the three games of opening weekend at the Wolf, and the three games post All-Star break will be here in Amarillo. 3-2. Swing and a miss. Got the fastball past him at 95. And a good bounce back for Marriott's first strikeout. And all Sod Poodle strikeouts are brought to you by Optimum. Don't worry, fans. 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Got a chase there on a rising fastball. It's Marriott's seventh K. And his third double-A start. Albert Fabian with a first pitch swing and a pop-up foul towards Buchanan Street. Strike one on the left fielder today. Used to seeing him at first base primarily for San Antonio. Sitting on 99 hits this season. I'm sure he would love to get to the century mark today. Another slicing drive foul third base side, and it's quickly 0-2 from Marriott with Sanabria at second. That base hit to start the game, by the way, was Sanabria's 100th of the season for San Antonio. He spent a good amount of time in AAA as well, but 100 hits at the AA level for the man at second. This guy at the plate trying to join him. The 0-2. Third straight foul ball fading out of play towards third. Good day to be in the shade. Still in the 90s here in mid-September in the Texas Panhandle. It's going to dip down to the 80s for Tuesday's playoff opener, though, so hopefully we can pack this place out and give the Saudis a true home field advantage as Frisco comes to town. The 0-2. Breaking ball just misses away from the lefty Fabian. It's 1-2. Mason Marriott, former Baylor Bear, got off to such a great start last year in his first professional season before the elbow surgery. It was a good breaking ball and a check swing, and he did not go. 2-2. So Marriott has only thrown now in his professional career 46 innings in total. And that fastball's called strike three. Bottom rail clips it for Fabian, who's got words for Tyler Vandewater. And I got to imagine that if there's any built-up frustration today, that it's just like, let it rip, because the missions are done after today. So what do you have to lose? Back-to-back Ks for Marriott, and there's two down. Trying to leave a leadoff single and wild pitch at second. First of six straight righties, Carrington Cross, in his first week of double A, takes a breaking ball down low for ball one. Cross is 4-for-14 with a pair of walks. He's got hits in all four games he's played. It's been a good chunk of his season in high A with the Padres in Fort Wayne, Indiana. Swing and a miss. Fastball past him at the top shelf, and it's 1-1 with two down. Marriott, who gave up two runs in the first inning on Tuesday, trying to post a first inning zero here on Sunday. His 1-1. Tipped foul back to the screen, and he's one strike away from doing so. Not exactly your traditional Big 12 matchup here. Baylor against Cincinnati. Cross was the Big 12 Player of the Year, the Bearcats. First full professional season ends in double A. On a 1-2, he did go, I think, but, ooh, they say no. Stone Garver down there. That's the one play we have a great angle on here in our first base booth is the right-handed check swings. And for my angle, at least, it looked like he did break the plane, but Garver disagrees. 2-2. And the pitch, runner goes. Breaking ball's down, and they don't even bother. Oh. It called interference. So they're going to send Sanabria back to second. Chris Tremme, the third base coach and manager. I mean, I get it. I think Tremme's point is that call is slightly lacking feel. I mean, Cross just stood there. I don't know how that's interference, but that's the call that was made. I don't blame him for being upset. I mean, the batter has a right to stand there in the batter's box. It's not like he stuck his rear end out or something to get in Barriga's way. 3-2 now. And the pitch is hit a ton. Left field side. Watch it fly out of Hodgetown to the base of the courthouse out there for Cross's first double-A home run. And that was hit a ton. 437 feet to left. Didn't matter what base Sanabria was on. It's a two-run homer for Cross. He's a really impressive player. He's been great defensively at two different positions. And now he drills his first double-A home run for a 2-0 Missions lead here in the first. The ball's going to fly today, and that was a perfect example of that. Not that that baseball needed any help to get out, but bar 352, watch that one sail over its head and over the Hodgetown fence. That's to the cars that are parked outside of the field. Swing and a miss by Jack Costello. 438 feels conservative on that one. It's 0-2 on Costello. The pitch. Breaking ball, a little bit outside. 1-2. The pitch. Pop fly foul out of play. First base side. Costello rolls it softly towards the middle. Tureen's there, back of second. Scoop and throw is in time to retire the side. But Carrington Cross's first double-A home run makes it 2-0 Missions after a half inning at Hodgetown on News Channel 10-2 and News Talk 940 AM.
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0: Todd Poodle's starting lineup is always brought to you by HTO. Siretti, Tureen, and AOA here in the first. Ortiz, Jones, and McLaughlin the middle three. Vera Honda, Berrigan, Walters the bottom three against the right-hander Victor Lisaraga. As the Soddies are seeing the camera down there. Yes, boys, it's on you. Lisaraga starts for the second time this week and the fourth time this year against Amarillo. Siretti, who hit the big home run in the eighth last night, takes ball one upstairs. 2-0 San Antonio on the Carrington Cross. Two-run home run. Now the switch hitting Siretti, who hit his 13th last night with Amarillo, takes ball two upstairs. And this is ninth game hitting leadoff. He's OPSing over 1,200 in the first eight leadoff games he's had. With Trent Youngblood promoted to AAA, Siretti seems like a natural spot for him in the postseason. So strength from Lisaraga, 2-1. Lisaraga gave up six hits and five earned runs in five innings in Tuesday's series opener, the 2-1. Siretti flips it foul straight back to the screen. Gave up three homers to Ben McLaughlin, AOA, and Christopher Tureen. Siretti this season 2-for-4 against him with a double and a triple, plus a couple of walks. The 2-2. Siretti on the barrel again to center, but it's right at Alex McCoy. Backing up, he does have enough room. Two steps in front of the fence to make the catch as our defensive alignment for San Antonio is brought to you by High Plains Chiropractic. Albert Fabian's in left. McCoy makes the first play in center. Jack Costello's in right. Luis Verdugo at third. Justin DiCricio at short. Ryan Jackson's at second. Carrington Cross at first. And Oswaldo Linares completes the battery with Lisaraga. Christopher Tureen homered in the first inning off Lisaraga in Tuesday's game. It was his 16th of the year. Now he hits again and takes ball one inside. That was after the two spot in the first inning for San Antonio on Tuesday, so we have a little bit of deja vu in that sense. The 1-0. Popped foul straight back. It's a foul ball brought to you by Country Auto Group, and it's 1-1. Oh, Javier Colina said on today's A&B pregame show that one of the biggest reasons the Sod Poodles are in this position in the postseason, primed to set the franchise win record if they do win this game today, it's because of Tureen, who sends one in the air to center, shallow. McCoy on the run in this time, puts it away for out number two. Two F8s in the books for the Soddies. And now here's AOA. Avery Owusu-Asiedu in his 30th game at the AA level. 13 homers, 36 RBI. He's only 2-for-19 this week. Tip foul at the plate for strike one. Be nice to have him get back going on this final regular season day to maybe get the confidence back up a bit heading into Tuesday's playoff opener. Another slider fouled back to the screen, and it's 0-2 on AOA, who hit a, he thinks, career-long 483-foot home run off the American flagpole in right center in Tuesday's game. Of course, he's Canadian, so that's a little ironic. 0-2. Lisaraga throws it, and AOA smokes it again. A Sunday homer to the scoreboard for AOA. 483 on Tuesday. This one's only 442 for a happy state home run, and he gets Lisaraga again to slice the lead in half. Wouldn't be a Sunday without an AOA home run. 2-1. 107-442. 14th for Owusu Isiedu, just in time. Be great if we could see a couple of those on Tuesday. Angel Ortiz, who's hit two homers himself this week, takes the first pitch fastball strike. And now he flares one right center, tough spot. McCoy will watch it bounce in front of him. It's down for a two-out knock for Ortiz. His seventh hit in 21 ABs this week. Now here's Drew Jones, another key part of this second half run for Amarillo. Takes the first pitch cutter strike from Lizarraga. Jones hitting 285 in the second half. 5-for-16 this week. Enjoying another great month of September. He shows bunt, takes a strike, pulls it back. Ortiz on the run is tagged out. On the leg. Jackson slaps it to him. Ortiz caught stealing, but the Saudis are on the board. Thanks to AOA, another long home run for Owusu Isiedu. Makes it 2-1 San Antonio. Going to the second on News Channel 10-2.
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0: Forget the Texas League playoffs return to Hodgetown in 2 days' time. Tuesday, September 15th, 6:35 p.m., game one of a best-of-three series with the Frisco Rough Riders. We had some action in the first inning of this regular season finale. A couple of homers, two-run shot for Carrington Cross, a solo homer for Avery Owusu with Isiedu. And we've got a call to the bullpen brought to you by Rose's Cafe and Tortilla Factory. 6'8", John West throws his first pitch of the outing inside to Justin DiCricio for ball one. West from Worcester, Massachusetts, throws a fastball strike to DiCricio. 6, 7, and 8 coming up for the Missions. West makes his fourth appearance with the Saudis. 10 2/3, 8 earned runs, 9 walks, 9 Ks. A spinning ground ball pulled foul for DiCricio. It's foul ball brought to you by Country Auto Group. And it's 1-2 on the Mission shortstop from West, 2024 12th round pick of the D-backs out of Boston College. Listed at 6'8", 265. And he throws a breaking ball upstairs, 2-2. The 2-2. Bouncer foul. Well, he made 23 appearances and 8 starts in Hillsboro after spending all of last year in Visalia. His reliever ERA about three quarters of a run better than his starter ERA in both Hillsboro and Amarillo this year. His 2-2, another grounder foul. Third base side off the netting. Seventh pitch coming from West to DeCriscio to open this second inning. It just misses. 2-2 inside. The pitch is popped up. This could be in play. Third base side, Soretti. We'll watch it land foul. West threw in Tuesday's game after Marriott. Three innings, four hits, two earned runs. He walked two and struck out two. And that was the clinching game for Amarillo on Tuesday. Three and two, DeCriscio takes ball four. A little bit low and away. A leadoff walk here for West to start the second. So now here's Ryan Jackson. Just three for his last 30. Swings and misses at a cutter for strike one from West. He's 1-for-10 this week. The one was a homer. And he's done decently well against the Saudis this year, hitting 280 against Amarillo pitching. Tip foul back to the screen, brought to you by Country Auto Group, and it's 0-2 from West. Runner goes, pitches upstairs, Barriga rips on the bag, and oh! Safe is the call, I was about to say in time. Jackson successfully steals second. Perfect pitch to throw on. Instant replay is brought to you by Golden Mesa Casino. Hard to tell when the hand gets to the bag because Gene was blocking our view as Jackson strikes out. Breaking ball past him. West has the third Amarillo K today. Let's see. Yeah, I think he was safe. Here's Verdugo. One out and a man at second. Checks a swing, but takes a strike. Cutter at the top shelf from West. At a 4.67 ERA in 87 high A innings. It's 45 earned, 66 Ks. Ground ball to third, backs Soretti up. The runner will cross his face, and he'll throw across to first in time. Verdugo's out, Jackson to third, DeCriscio to third, and there's two down here in the top of the second with San Antonio leading 2-1. Really nothing Soretti could do there. He was playing deep, the ball was hit right at him. No chance to think about tagging DeCriscio. So they do get out number two on the board for Oswaldo Linares. Nine-hitting catcher swings and misses at a first pitch off speed from West. Good slider. That's the mid-80s slider to pair it with an upper 80s cutter, which has the same movement profile. The cutter is a little tighter than the slider. It's the foul ball back on another slider, and it's 0-2. West trying to close the book on the second. His 0-2 is flipped foul. Straight back and out of play. reason it is 2-1 is because of that guy in right, AOA. Gene and Tareen out there messing around. That's outside, 1-2. Never a dull moment when Gene Walters is involved out there at second. They're kicking the soccer ball back and forth to each other. Of course, the fake soccer ball. 1-2, another Tapper foul. Playing a little hacky sack out there. West throws home the 1-2 and missed just inside. Now that's the cutter. A little tighter breaking ball that's firmer. 2-2. Trying to leave a man at third. And he just missed outside. Another slider. 3-2 on Linares. 2-for-6 with his first double-A home run of his career this week. Three and two, payoff pitch is ball four outside. Second walk for West in this inning. Amarillo had 8 walks as a staff in last night's game. It's been a couple of long innings on the mound for the two Saudi arms. Marriott threw 27 pitches in the first. West has thrown 23 here in the second. Now Romeo Sanabria singled to lead off the game and scored on the 2-run homer for Cross. Hits for a second time here in the second inning. First pitch. Inside with a cutter for ball one. The 1-0. There's a strike. Another cutter. Sanabria, so very good since coming back just about a month ago from AAA El Paso, hitting near 400 with well over 1,000 OPS in that time frame. West sticking with the off-speed stuff. A slider grabs the outer edge for strike two with runners at the corners and two down. San Antonio trying to add on to this one-run lead here early as they try to avoid being swept in a 6-game series. They'd be the first Hodgetown opponent in Amarillo Sodpoodle history to be swept in a 6-gamer. 1-2. Bouncing ball to second for Gene. He'll flip it to first in time, and there's your zero for West. Took 27 pitches to get there, but he does post it. 2-1 is the Mission's lead on News Talk 940 AM and News Channel 10-2.
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0: Sod Poodle bats come back to work. Friend Ronald Ramirez goes out to coach first. Our other friend, JDV, Jaime Del Valle, coaches third for this Amarillo offense. Got a home run from Avery Owusu-Asiedu in the bottom of the first to slice a 2-0 lead in half, 2-1. As Victor Lizarraga goes back to work against Drew Jones, who was at the plate when Angel Ortiz was caught stealing to end the first, so he leads off the second and takes a first pitch fastball that just misses low and away for ball one from Lizarraga. Gave up the home run to AOA. He's given up two homers this week to AOA. And now Jones is on the barrel again. Line drive, base hit into center to lead off the second. He has thrived leading off innings this week. That's base hit number six. Five of the six leading off innings. The other one was a two-run single. Now here's Ben McLaughlin, another guy that's swinging it great. Really, this core group of guys that have been here since opening day, Tureen, Jones, McLaughlin, all of them are going great right now. As Jones runs, strike taken by McLaughlin, and the ball dropped on the transfer by Linares. So Jones adds on to his single-season stolen base record. That's his 38th of the year for Amarillo, the most that any Sod Poodle has had in any season in this year seven of Sod Poodle baseball. It's a stolen base brought to you by McDonald's to move Jones to second for an 0-1. McLaughlin spins to first on a big hop for Cross. That'll move the runner to third. Cross to the bag to get McLaughlin, but a productive first out for Amarillo to move the tying run to third base. So now, the youngest Sod Poodle, the 20-year-old Carlos Vera Honda, has a chance to tie the game here. Number five overall Diamondbacks prospect gets one last week of his season extended from Hillsboro here in AA. First pitch upstairs for ball one with the infield in for the Missions. Hiro Honda hit his first AA home run two nights ago. He's 2-for-10 to start his 2A career, but he's been hit by the pitch three times. So he's been on in nearly half of his plate appearances. That's a high heater. Taken for a ball and a bluff back to third. Jones head first slides safely and gets that bright white uniform nice and dirty for our friend and clubby Jason Casanello to get the stains out of post game. 2-0. Slider strike to Carlos. 2-1. Infield in for the Missions, and the pitch is hacked at and missed. Big swing there on an off speed from Lizarraga. 2-2. The pitch, curveball low. Took something off there at 76. That's the slowest breaking ball Lizarraga's thrown so far today. 25 pitches in. Three and two. Vera Honda leads the Diamondbacks system in RBI this year. Trying to add on another on a 3-2, and he will. Whistles a base hit on the pole side to left, and he's thinking about two. Waved by Ronald. Fabian gets to it. Throw, not in time. The system RBI leader, Carlos Vera Honda, has another, and we're tied at two in the second. On a double brought to you by Bank of America. First one of those, Carlos's double A career. Jones, the leadoff single and steal of second, scores the tying run. Single runs in the two offensive innings for Amarillo. Now Alberto Barriga trying to make it a crooked number here. Striding out and taking a fastball strike. The 0-1. Oh, look out. Barriga chucks the bat, swings and misses at the pitch. The bat ends up in the third base dugout where all his teammates part like the Red Sea down there. Thank goodness for that netting. Keep your head on a swivel down there, boys. 0-2 on Barriga with one out. Game tied at 2 here in the second. The pitch is upstairs. Oh, boy. Oh, AOA collected it. On a 1-2, Barriga chases in the dirt for strike 3. First K for Lizarraga, 2 down on the bottom of the second. Well, now, Gene Walters this week is the hottest hitting Soddy. 10 for 19, 2 homers, 4 extra base hits, and 9 RBI this week. Colina said today on the pregame show he's going to be the playoff second baseman, so getting hot at the right time for Amarillo. Taps one foul up the third baseline on a foul ball brought to you by Country Auto Group for strike 1. Real struggle stretch for the last couple weeks of August, but in September has turned it around totally, hitting 368 with over 1,000 OPS this month. The 0-1 way inside, and he had his first multi-homer game of his professional career in that 17-1 thrashing of San Antonio, which was the largest margin of victory in a single game in Sod Poodle franchise history, a 16-run win. Will help your plus minus. Gene lays down a bunt back to Lizarraga on the third base side, comes off the mound and throws to first in time to retire the side. But Avira Honda RBI double ties the game at 2. We go to the third on News Talk 940 AM and News Channel 10-2.
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0: Yes, indeed you are. The playoff-bound Sod Poodles finished the regular season today, but the season isn't done. We're back here Tuesday. Hello, Connor Jeffers. Stretch that out there. Get some pull-ups in. Tuesday playoff start. Game tied at 2. Top of the third inning here. San Antonio comes up 2-3-4. Against John West. First pitch swing for Alex McCoy, a chopping ground ball. The shortstop, Tureen, steadies up and throws him out. One pitch and one out. I'm Eric Bach, happy to be joined by Mr. Steven, wow, words are hard. Steven San Augustine from the Texas Veteran Network. Welcome to the booth, sir.
24: Thank you so much for having me. It's a pleasure.
0: Glad you guys are here. So can you tell us about the Combined Arms initiative you guys have?
24: Yeah, sure. So Combined Arms is a national nonprofit organization, and we build relationships and partnerships with other organizations and agencies out there who are providing free services or resources to our military and veteran communities.
0: And the Texas-based program of Combined Arms is the Texas Veterans Network, correct?
24: Correct. So Texas is where it all began. Three Marine Corps veterans down in Houston who formed the Combined Arms. Well, Texas Veterans Network, you can say, is the department that handles everything in Texas. The partnerships that we build from local agencies here and the collaboration efforts that we have together with them.

0: provide an online shopping experience. You know, just when you're going online to shop for an item, you select what you want, you check out of your shopping cart, and then your item's on its way. Well, the same thing applies to our platform, just in terms of resources and services, though. You get to shop under categories. We have 18 categories, and under each category is where you'll find the partnerships that we have. And then from there, you're checking out, and our organizations that we partner with and agencies that we partner with have 72 business hours to start reaching out to the veteran for the services they're looking for.
1: Very good. The 1-1 is inside to Carrington Cross. 2-1 on Cross, who hit the first inning two-run homer. His first at the AA level. Went out of Hodgetown. It wasn't just over the fence. It was out of the ballpark. Fabian hopping off of first. The 2-1 is in there from West. 2-2. As we chat with Stephen St. Augustine from Texas Veteran Network. Here's the set, and West twists back to first. So what inspired the creation of Combined Arms?
0: Oh, great question. So as I mentioned, those three Marine Corps veterans who got out down in Houston noticed how siloed and fragmented resources and organizations were. There was no communication, what accountability was there. So they wanted to change all that.
1: Fabian runs, pitch misses, throw not in time. Got a steal of second to move himself into scoring position. It's 3-2 now on Cross.
0: All right, so with that, they created a platform where these resources can be embedded. Those organizations are...
1: There you go. Strike three. Two down. Don't let the baseball game interrupt you, Steven. You just keep it rolling, my man.
0: I'm getting excited, too. I'm in it as well.
1: Cool.
0: So yes, the organizations that we partner with go through a stringent vetting process because we just want to partner with the best of the best world-class organizations. With accountability and transparency in the heart of that.
1: Always important. Two down, game tied at two, top of the third. Jack Costello takes ball one. So anything else you want to add before Wes gets this third out?
0: Well, sure. You definitely want to check us out, combinedarms.us.
1: Oh. Here's your ground ball to shortstop. Better hurry. Tureen across to first in time. You can finish if you want.
0: All right. Yeah, then you can also reach out to us.
1: Words are hard.
0: Exactly. at that 844-4TX-VETS.
1: Mr. Stephen St. Augustine from Texas Veteran Network, thanks so much for being here.
0: Thank you for having me.
1: Tied at two, bottom of the third next.
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1: Wind has calmed down a little bit since we first started here on this Sunday. Go to the bottom of the third. 2-2 game. Soddies and Missions

0: The Amarillo lineup comes up here in the third. Danny Ceretti. First pitch swing and a pop-up. Left center field. Backing up is the shortstop, but now Fabian, the left fielder, makes the call and the catch, drifting into the gap. Well, yesterday the baseballs were being pushed back towards the field of play by the wind. Today they're being pushed out. That one was way too far up in the air for Ceretti. And one out for Victor Lizarraga, who's given up single runs in each of the first two innings. And Avery Owusu-Asiedu home run in the first, and then an RBI double for Carlos Vierahanda in the second. Four hits in total for Amarillo. Lizarraga does not have a walk. And Christopher Tureen takes a first pitch fastball strike. Fly ball to center is first time for the Sodpoodle shortstop. AOA waiting on deck. The 0-1. Just misses. A little bit outside. Tureen now 6 for 19 in this series. See Ruckus hanging out in the shade. Now he yanks one foul. Line drive outside the line. 1-2 on Tureen. What a ham. And his patriotic jersey, talking about Ruckus last night, sold for $1,000. 5X jersey sold for $1,000 at the postgame jersey auction last night. The 1-2 flies high. All those proceeds benefiting the Dave Elmore Foundation, keeping those dollars right here in the community. But that's how famous Ruckus is. People want his jersey, the mascot, for $1,000. Tureen's jersey might be worth more than $1,000, but here he pops one up to first, and Cross had to back up at the last second, way off the line there to make the catch. Feels like a second baseman's ball, but the first baseman takes it for out number two. As our Blueprint to the Bigs report is brought to you by Yellow House Machinery, your local John Deere construction equipment dealer for over 60 years. Nothing runs like a deer, as you see the AOA highlight. Our friend Trent Youngblood entered AAA Reno's game on Saturday as a pinch hitter in the fifth and reached base three times in his first game in AAA, going 2-for-2 with an RBI single. What's new? AOA fouls one off. Youngblood, who's now been on base in 29 straight games, 28 here in Amarillo, 1 in Reno. He's our Blueprint of the Bigs report brought to you by Yellow House Machinery. AOA hit his 14th home run off the scoreboard in left center his first time. And on an 0-1, he foul tips a fastball into the glove. It is 0-2. Lizarraga tries to beat the Soddies for the first time this season in his fourth try against Amarillo here today. The 0-2, he bounces a breaker, 1-2. The 1-2 to Owusu-Asiedu is outside. Not by much. Slider just misses away. 2-2 on AOA. The pitch. Little flare to second. That bounces into Jackson, who scoops it on that short hop and throws to first in time. 1-2-3 third for Lizarraga. Tied at 2. To the middle innings we go next on News Channel 10-2 and News Talk 940 AM.
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0: Oh, Ruckus. Hanging out on a Hodgetown Sunday. Probably not safely straddling the rail there. The usher's like, you got to get off that rail, dude. We're tied at two going to the top of the fourth, and now Ruckus is in trouble. Shocker. John West sees a first pitch swing from Justin DiCrisio and a fly ball to center. Drew Jones is there. One pitch and one out. I'm Eric Bach. Happy to be joined by Miss Francesca Weyer from the Texas Tech University SVM Shelter Medicine Club.
5: Yes.
0: It's kind of a mouthful, but welcome to the booth.
5: Yes, thank you.
0: Can you tell us what your organization does and who you serve?
5: Yeah, so actually we are a student-led nonprofit that's run through the Texas Tech School of Veterinary Medicine. And we were basically founded to help find homes for our educational dogs at Texas Tech, while also raising money and supporting the local rescues and community within Amarillo.
0: So how has the nonprofit helped the Amarillo and Texas Tech community? I think we know the answer, but...
5: Yeah, so actually last year we partnered with the Amarillo Shelter, and we were able to provide over 1,000 free vaccines and microchips to the local citizens of Amarillo. As well as every year we help with Christmas in the Park, which basically provides free veterinary care to members of our homeless community and any other goods that they need, dog food, dog beds, cat beds, anything that can help support them through the winter months.
0: Love it. That 0-2 pitch was full baseball in the strike zone, called a ball. So they just wanted you to extend the inning to have your have your time here. Shout out Tyler Vandewater down there. 1-2. Bouncer foul up the third baseline. So what are some programs or events that you're working on this semester?
5: Yes, so this semester we'll do the Christmas Park event as well in December 5th. And so you can come out there. We'll be at the park in downtown providing free care to anybody that is in need. But then we also have the 5K fundraiser that will be on February 14th. And that is a 50-50 split for our nonprofit and our club organization. And we'll have the rescues that we partner with out there as well, with some adoptable dogs, as well as just advertising their rescues.
0: Love it. A lot going on.
5: Yes.
0: It's ground ball foul. Now, is the campus that you guys are at here in Amarillo, or is it in Lubbock?
5: We are located here in Amarillo.
0: Okay.
5: So we are Texas Tech, but our campus is located right in the health center.
0: Love it. 1-2 from West to Ryan Jackson. Ryan smokes a liner to right, AOA on a slide. Plucks it off the grass and takes away a hit from Jackson for out number two. So, for everyone here today, what's the best way to get involved or support your mission?
5: Yeah, so if you're watching the Sod Poodles game today at the event, we have a booth set up right next to the HTO. So you can come look at some of the adoptable dogs we have, or you can scan our QR code to look at our social media page. Our Instagram page is TTUSVM Shelter Med. And so you can come look at that, where we post all our events and upcoming events. And you can also just support us by supporting your local shelters as well and local rescues.
0: It's important work in every community. That's upstairs, and it's 2-0 on Luis Verdugo. So you've got adoptable dogs here at the field today?
5: Yeah, well, we have images of them.
0: Okay.
5: We would have loved to bring them, but I think that would have been too much.
0: Well,
5: but
0: yeah. We've had crazier things happen here at the ballpark.
5: Yes, but we do have lots of cute photos of them, so you can check them out on there. Or, again, you can go to our socials, and we post them on there as well.
0: Fantastic. 3-0. Swing, and he fell down. Luis Verdugo. That was more than a 3-0 swing. That was a swing out of your shoes. 3-0 there. I love it. It's the last game of the season. Let it rip, man. Game tied at 2, top of the 4th.

0: 3-1. Swings again and fouls it back. 3-2. You got your whole posse up here with you, too.
1: Yeah, this is very exciting for us, just to be able to bring awareness to shelter medicine and to the shelter pets. So we're very
0: Everybody's
1: excited
0: here.
1: To be
0: here. Wait for the camera. You're on camera, everybody. Hello. Bouncer foul as a plastic bag is floating through the air here at Hodgetown. They thought about, I was watching the first base umpire, Stone Garber, think about stopping the game when it was a little bit lower, but now it's up, littering the atmosphere. 3-2. It's a bouncer off the leg of Verdugo foul. And now it's gone. Goodbye. Are you from Texas?
1: Yes. So actually, Texas Tech tries to recruit most of its students from the Texas area, and then we fill the needs of rural communities. And so we're trying to push out veterinarians in areas that need them. So.
0: Fantastic.
1: I'm originally from San Antonio. So.
0: Ooh. So she might be a secret missions fan here.
1: No, definitely not. I'm sod poodles all the way.
0: Love it. 3-2. Line drive, base hit through the middle for Verdugo. Fourth hit for the missions. Go ahead, run aboard. So born and raised, like grew up in San Antonio?
1: Yes.
0: Okay.
1: Yeah.
0: So you've been to the Wolf a few times, I'm sure.
1: Yes.
0: Nothing like a game at the Wolf. They go quick. Because the ball, you could hit a ball 110 miles an hour and it'll get caught there. It just does not fly at all. Unlike here. Here's Oswaldo Linares with two down. First pitch strike. So how long have you been involved in this program that you're currently in?
1: Yeah, so me and Megan back here, actually, we founded this about a year ago.
0: Okay.
1: And so we've been students for 3 years at Texas Tech, but the club was formed about a year ago.
0: Right center, Jones will watch it hit off the fence for Oswaldo Linares. They're going to hold up Verdugo as that ball gets in quickly. The game stays tied for now on a double for Oswaldo. A couple of two-out hits here. Set the missions up at second and third. So this is a new program that you guys are working on here.
1: Yeah, it's fairly new, but honestly, we've accomplished more than I could have ever imagined, and I just see it continuing to grow, and I see the future of this as we just keep supporting the local rescues, and because it really takes a team to help all these animals and to get the resources needed to help these animals. So I just hope that as vet students that we can bring the essential like vet care that a lot of these rescues and shelters need. So it's grown a lot and it's still growing, and I'm very excited to see where it goes.
0: I love that. You don't think about that because you think of a shelter like, oh, let's go adopt this dog, but those animals need vet care too.
1: That's, yeah.
0: I had never thought about that before today.
1: Absolutely. And we actually have Dr. Lee, who is one of the lead veterinarians at the Amarillo shelter, and she does amazing work making sure that all of them get the best care that we can give them. So
0: fantastic. 2-1 on Sanabria. Second and third, two down. West trying to get through this fourth, keeping the game tied. It's 2-1. Fouled back. 2-2. Sometimes if something bad happens to the Saudis while a guest is in the booth, we tend to point the finger at the guest. So let's hope, for everyone's sake, that he can get Sanabria out here.
1: Oh, yeah.
0: We wouldn't want to blame you on
1: faith.
0: The last day of the season. 2-2 with two down. That looked good. Let's call the ball up and away. 3-2. Billy Corcoran throws in the Amarillo pen. We expected to see him for a longer outing today. 3-2, West sees Sanabria send one Buchanan Street's way. A couple more years, the missions will have a new downtown ballpark in San Antonio.
1: Yep.
0: The Wolf will be no more.
1: San Antonio is growing exponentially.
0: It's great. We've enjoyed our time there this year. That is a fastball up and away for ball four. Just can't seem to have a quick inning here. Load the bases for Alex McCoy.

0: We were there. We were down there for the 4th of July week this year, and we had a great time.
1: Yeah.
0: Riverwalk, all of it.
1: They throw some big parties down there.
0: Oh, don't we know it?
1: Well, actually, the Texas Tech will actually be down there next weekend for the Southwest Veterinary Symposium, so we'll be able to experience the Riverwalk as well.
0: Love it. And now, I mean, you're there in the middle of July. You're from San Antonio. You know how hot and humid it gets in the summer.
1: Yes.
0: Not that it's cool here. There's a fastball strike to Alex McCoy, but holy moly. You combine it with the humidity and all the fumes from Lackland Air Force Base.
1: Yeah, and it's definitely not been cool. It hasn't been very much cool this summer in Amarillo, unfortunately,
0: but it
1: definitely feels better than San Antonio.
0: Yeah, much less humidity. Swing and a miss, and it's 0-2. As West tries to wiggle out of this bases loaded jam. Single, double, and a walk, all with two outs. Here's the 0-2. McCoy hits it hard to short. Tureen is there. Short way to second in time. Bases left loaded. Miss Francesca Weyer from the Texas Tech University, SVM Shelter Medicine Club. Thank you so much for being here.
1: Yes, thank you for having us.
0: Of course. Tied at 2 on News Channel 10-2, News Talk 940 AM.
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0: Somebody's got to have a little sweet treat down there in the Sod Poodle dugout. Gene Walters enjoying, is that an ice cream sandwich down there? I could use one of those. Tied at 2. Going to the bottom of the 4th. Yeah, we saw you, Gene. Get the chocolate off your fingers there. 4, 5, and 6 coming up for Amarillo against Victor Lizarraga in a tie game 2-2. 5 hits for the Missions, 4 hits for the Soddies. Here's Angel Ortiz. Taking a breaking ball upstairs, 1-0. I'm Eric Bach. This is News Channel 10-2. The final local television broadcast of the season here in Amarillo. Two more possible home games after today. Game one of both Texas League playoff series as Ortiz spins one up the first baseline and it turns foul and he'll take the exit ramp and head back to the plate. Soddies will guarantee host game one against Frisco Tuesday. And then if they win that series, they'll host game one of the Texas League Championship Series 1 week from today, Sunday, September 20th, against either Tulsa or Springfield. Tapper fouled the plate, still 1-2. Springfield, the reigning Texas League champ, back in the postseason as the second half champ in the North. Tulsa, the first half champ, will have home field in that first series, just like Frisco will in this one. 2-2 on Ortiz. So Game one Tuesday, travel slash off day Wednesday to head back to Riders Field where we just were a week ago. That's low, 3-2. Game two Thursday, and then game three, if necessary, Friday. Saturday is the off day, and then the championship series starts at the South. That's either Amarillo or Frisco 1 week from today. So Ortiz sends one foul straight back. Three and two. The pitch. Ground ball to first. That's fair. Into foul territory. Cross will scamper to the bag. Beat Ortiz by a couple steps for the first out. That's now six in a row retired by Lizarraga after the Vera Honda game-tying double in the second. Four hits for Amarillo, one of them belonging to this fella, Mr. Drew Jones, coming up. Jones singled and scored the second run on that double and chased a high heater. Upstairs, strike one. The pitch popped up. Second base from the outfield grass. Jackson backs up and palms it in short right for out number two. Not the smoothest looking play, but a play made nonetheless. Two out.
7: First baseman number 13,
0: now Benny Mack hits with two down and the base is clear. McLaughlin bounced out to first his first time. Now 6-for-17 this week. Giving him a couple days off. Rare to see Ben get 2 days off in one series, but trying to rest him up. Still a little bit sore from that collision with Youngblood last week in Frisco. The 0-1. Fastball sent foul off the facing of the sweet level, and it ends up back in play. Not a foul ball brought to you by Country Auto Group. It is 0-2. Thank you, Jaime. Lizarraga looking for another 1-2-3 fourth. His 0-2. Down on the dirt. 1-2. It'll be Corcoran for the top of the fifth for Amarillo. Now on a 1-2 pitch, McLaughlin slices another drive foul. Another 1-2. Another slap shot foul. It's off the netting right above our microphone and lands right there. Lizarraga steps towards first, throws home his 58th pitch. Bouncer in front of the plate, 2-2. Two and two. McLaughlin takes ball three. At least eight pitches for Mr. McLaughlin. 3-2 from Lizarraga. His full count pitch is hit hard through the middle. What a job by Benny. Base hit on a curveball. A two-out knock for the Soddies. Trying to take their first lead today. San Antonio got both of their runs in the first. Single runs in the first and second for Amarillo. And now Carlos Vera Honda, who drove in that tying run, It's a chance to

0: do some more damage here in the fourth. The system RBI leader. Oh, McLaughlin's running. Give him a stolen base. Little short slide into second. The dugout is going nuts. The stolen base brought to you by McDonald's. The sixth for Mr. McLaughlin. Carlos takes a strike. It's 1-1. It was not the smoothest slide of Ben's baseball career at second base there, but hey, it got the job done. The 1-1. Called strike two, lower outer box. Good spot for Lizarraga. The pitch in the air, right field side for Costello. Right fielder comes in, puts it away. Side retired. All that work with two outs for nothing. We go to the fifth, tied at two here on News Talk 940 AM.
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0: the Saudis is brought to you by Rosa's Cafe and Tortilla Factory here. From one 6'8" right-hander to another, John West is done after three scoreless innings. Good work by him. He gives way to the right-hander, Billy Corcoran, 27-year-old from Chester, PA. Maybe could go the distance. He's efficient. First pitch swing and a miss by Albert Fabian. Game tied at 2, top of the 5th. Corcoran throws for 23rd time this year. Fabian's down to the count 0-2 on a foul ball brought to you by Country Auto Group. Well, Corcoran has the two longest relief outings this season for Amarillo. 3 2/3 and 4 innings. That was against San Antonio on the 4th of July. The 0-2 flies high. So the ideal scenario for the Saudis is that Corcoran finishes this game and they don't need another reliever up today. Get everybody set with the off day tomorrow and then the playoffs starting Tuesday. 1-2 popped up. Third base side and out of play for Fabian. Strikeout and a single in two trips today for Albert. Got his 100th base hit of the season with the Missions with a third inning single. Identical line score there. 2 runs, 5 hits, no errors for both. 1-2. A little number off the end of the bat, foul. Mr. Money sees Fabian fly one into center. Jones is there towards the left center field gap, and Drew's got it. Carrington Cross is responsible for both San Antonio runs today with a moonshot first double-A home run in the first. Out of Hodgetown on the pull side. Loaded up a swing but took a strike. So West goes 3 innings, 3 hits, no runs. He walks 3 and strikes out 2. 68 pitches, 43 strikes. Check swing, they'll appeal, but he did not. 1-1. He struck out his second time. That was against West after the first inning homer off Marriott. And now he flies one to left again in the park for Ortiz to the edge of the track. He puts it away. 2 fly ball outs for Corcoran. A good start for him. And there's 2 down here at the top of the 5th inning. Check out our Reed Beverage scoreboard update here on the final day of the AA regular season. Frisco, who will travel here, I assume tonight, maybe. I don't know what the Rough Riders' travel plans are, but they're coming from Wichita. They lead the wind surge 6-2 in the bottom of the 5th. That's down low. And today is the final game for the Wichita franchise as the wind surge. They've already announced their rebrand for 2027 to the Wichita Turbo Tubs. 1-0. Fastball low. Not to be negative, but why? The Wichita Wind Surge is a perfect minor league baseball team name. They've got a great logo, great colors, nice ballpark. Why are we changing? The 2-0. It's a spinner foul, especially, you know, and maybe this is me throwing stones from my glass house as the Amarillo Sod Poodle announcer, but like the Turbo Tubs? I don't know. It didn't need fixing. It wasn't broken. It don't need fixing. Slow roller to shortstop, Tareen Bear. Hand! Yes, sir. Play after play made that others can't for number 8. 1-2-3, 5th for Corcoran. We're halfway home. 2-2, Saudis and Missions. On News Channel 10-2 and News Talk 940 AM.
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4: 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It's Sod Poodles Baseball on News Talk 940 AM. Yeah.
0: Let's go. Oh, to be somersaulting, barrel rolling down the berm here on a Hodgetown Sunday. Great day for it. Not a cloud in the sky above us in a 2-2 baseball game. We're halfway home here at Hodgetown. Lizarraga, the starter, just threw his 65th pitch of the outing. Ball one up and away

Alberto Barriga. 8-9-1 for the Saudis. Single runs in the first two innings, but Lizarraga's retired 7 out of the last 8. Throws ball 2 down to Barriga, who struck out his one and only time facing him back in the bottom of the second. That's the only strikeout for Lizarraga. He doesn't have a walk. The 2-0. Swing and a miss. Walks have been such a problem for him this year. Walk rate way higher than you'd want it to be. 58 of them in 83 innings coming in. So far, he's been in the strike zone today. What you love to see in a Sunday. 2-1. Too tall again. Ball 3. This will probably be the first walk now that I've cursed him. The 3-1. Line shot right center. This is down in the gap for a leadoff knock for Barriga. Caught off by Costello. Alberto will settle in with the 6th Sod Poodle base hit of this Sunday. Of course, just to remind our audience of what's on the line today, Amarillo has never swept a 6-game series here at Hodgetown. They've won the first 5 this week, tied in the middle innings on Sunday with a chance to do it. Gene Walters, switch hitter batting left, swings at the first and pops it foul out of play, and a foul ball brought to you by Country Auto Group. Amarillo's 77 victories in this regular season. They're 77-59. One more win today means they've set the single season franchise record for wins in a regular season. The 0-1 inside to Gene, 1-1. That matters to these guys. I mean, Kalina talked about it on the pregame show today about how meaningful it would be to everybody in that clubhouse to set that mark. 41 victories in the second half, 14 over, 41-27. Breaking ball missed to Walters, and it's 2-1. Season that has seen so many records broken. The first 2 cycles. Stolen base single season record. 2-1. Walters on a line to left. That's down again. Base hit for Gene. He's now 11-21 this week. And hitters 8 and 9 both single to set up the top of the lineup for Amarillo to take its first lead today. Carlos Ray set the single-season reliever strikeout record, breaking David Bednar's record. And that happened this week. Of course, probably the most meaningful record of them all, as Danny Cerretti shows bunt, pulls it back, and takes a ball. If Amarillo can win today and set a new franchise mark, this is the 7th season of Sod Poodle Baseball. Amarillo has made the playoffs for the 4th time in 7 years and trying to win their 3rd Texas League title. The 1-0. Fouled back by Cerretti. No bunt show there. 1-1. Saudis won the title in the inaugural season in 2019 when they were the Padres affiliate. Now they're playing the Padres affiliate, San Antonio. It's just one and done because the 2020 minor league season was, of course, canceled due to the pandemic. The 1-1 to Cerretti is low, 2-1. No bunt show again. Then the Saudis didn't make the postseason in 21 or 22. They were the second half champions in 23. And ultimately played all 6 playoff games. They won both series in 3. Bouncer foul for Cerretti, 2-2. Was when current manager Javier Colina was the bench coach, and they played San Antonio in that first playoff series and lost the first game here at Hodgetown in extras, 9-8, in a classic game. But then, with their backs up against the wall, went down to the Wolf and won 2 in San Antonio to advance to the championship series. And ultimately won it in 3 here at Hodgetown against Arkansas. The 2-2 to Cerretti is popped up. Third base side and out of play foul. They won game 1. That was
So the way the championship series works geographically is that in odd years, the Texas League South has home field advantage. The records are irrelevant for that. It's an even year, so that means this year's championship series will end in the north. 2-2. It's ready, fighting hard. Fouls back another. It was the 79th bullet for Lee Saraga. Right-hander Sudrak Franco throws in the missions pen. Saraga trying to get out of this jam. Soretti checks and did not go. 3-2. There's Franco. Three and two. The pitch. Danny Soretti wins the battle. Right center. That is gone. Over triples triangle. Second straight day with a three-run homer. This one breaks the tie. 5-2 Amarillo. On a happy state home run that traveled 444 feet from home for Soretti's 14th. And on the eighth pitch, he blasts it out of here to end Lee Zaraga's day and season. Soretti crushes. Chris Tremme's coming out to take the baseball, which of course we can't take pitching change breaks on these local TV days. So two singles for hitters 8 and 9 set up. The leadoff man, Soretti, to blast a three-run home run. It was his eighth-inning homer yesterday that ended up being the difference in a 9-6 Sod Poodle win. Now today, he runs into a fastball middle-middle and drives it out of here for a homer. Thought it might stay in with that tall fence out there. Soretti got all of that baseball. Now Franco is going to come in for Lee Saraga here. His 43rd appearance of the season. He's been so good against Amarillo. Six outings, 9 1/3, 6 hits, 1 run.

So now, Christopher Terrien will try to reset this inning against Franco. 5-2 Amarillo. First pitch, fastball outside for ball one. Strides out and takes a breaking ball strike. The 1-1 pitch. Now Terrien blasts this one to right center. Moving over is Costello, and the right fielder in the gap puts it away. Another hard hit baseball for Terrien, but he's 0-3 today. And Franco does have the first out on the board here in the bottom of the fifth after the Cerretti 3-run homer. Now here's AOA, who has already drilled a home run today. He and Cerretti both hit their 14th. As that baseball hits the light post up there. Light tower power indeed for AOA on the pole side. And a foul ball brought to you by Country Auto Group. It's way up there. No bulbs were harmed. AOA got harmed there. Raking ball drills him. It's a little shoulder blade action for him. You don't want that. On the last day of the season, meaningless game. Still shaking out that left arm at first for Angel Ortiz. Now he runs on the first pitch, shows bunt, pull back, called strike, throw not even close. AOA said, take that. Runs on the first pitch and has his 7th stolen base brought to you by McDonald's and 8 tries with Amarillo. Pitch to Ortiz. It's up and away, 1-1. That's low. 2-1. This is a big league pop-up. Hit way up in the air. Third base side foul territory. Verdugo won't get there. He got there. He just didn't make the catch.

That's a tough play. I mean, the bullpens are a factor there. Now with AOA at second on a 2-2, Ortiz tips it foul back to the screen. Five to two Amarillo. The Cerretti home run has broken the tie here in the fifth. And on a 2-2, it flies high. AOA's steal of second, the third today for the Saudis. Three and two on Ortiz. The pitch, it's ball four. Well, you got to give the Saudis credit for taking these long, quality ABs as they prep for the postseason starting Tuesday. This has not exactly been getaway day mode baseball today. Pitching coach Eric Abreu visits the mound. Drew Jones already with three runs home in this inning.

0: Chance to do some more damage with AOA at second, Ortiz at first. He's 1-for-2 today with a single, a stolen base, and a run scored. Right on right, Franco throws a fastball, strike one at 97. The 0-1. It's fouled off at the plate. So we'll keep going on our Reed Beverage scoreboard update. 6-3, Frisco leads Wichita. Rough Riders trying to end their regular season on a winning note before they head back to Hodgetown for their third trip here this year. Two teams split 18 regular season matchups. Three series, all of them split 3-3. Two here, one at Frisco. The 0-2, way outside to Drew. Elsewhere, Springfield leads Arkansas 7-4. That's in the bottom of the fifth. They'll host Tulsa for game one Tuesday of the North Divisional Series. The 1-2. Swing and a miss. Good breaking ball for Franco there. Two down. Now Ben McLaughlin's the eighth sod poodle to see home plate in this game, or in this inning. Tulsa and Northwest Arkansas tied at one, bottom of the third at Arvest Ballpark in the season finale there. Here's McLaughlin taking a breaking ball. Just missed inside for ball one. Ben singled on the eighth pitch he saw last time and then stole second. Here's Franco, home on a 1-0. Curveball strike, 1-1. Corpus Christi finishing up their season in Midland. Hooks lead the Rockhounds 5-0 in the bottom of the seventh. It's Corpus that helped out Amarillo to clinch on Tuesday. The 1-1. And McLaughlin flies one to right center field, but McCoy is there. Center fielder moves over and makes the catch to retire the side. But a Danny Soretti three-run home run has broken the 2-2 tie. 5-2 Soddies to the sixth we go on News Channel 10-2 and News Talk 940 AM.
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0: Soon enough, the Missions are going to pack all those baseballs up and head back to San Antonio with their season complete. Still a few more innings to take care of here in this regular season finale at Hodgetown. Amarillo has taken a 5-2 lead as we head to the sixth. Billy Corcoran throws a first pitch strike to Justin DiCricio. Five runs, eight hits, no errors for Amarillo. Two runs, five hits, no errors for San Antonio.

He's only thrown 16 pitches, so he's in great shape. So check swing, no go. Sadi's from the dugout thought it was a foul tip. 2-0 on Jackson. Strikeout and a hard line out to right on a great sliding play by AOA 3 innings ago. That's inside, ball three. But the next San Antonio Missions game after today is on April 2nd, 2027. That's ball four outside to Jackson. Four-pitch walk follows up the leadoff single. Days from now. Amarillo will be there. 203 days until April 2nd, as this is a deep fly ball to left for Verdugo, and that is gone. Luis ties the game with one swing, puts a dent into the cooler out there at bar 352. You can visibly see the dent from that baseball. And it's 5-5 just like that. .98 off the bat, 361 feet. Second of the week for Verdugo and his 10th of the year. Nice milestone for him to get to. Double-digit home runs on the last day. So, we're five up, as that's outside. 1-0 on Oswaldo Linares. The pitch, swing and a miss. Slower breaking ball there. This just goes to show you that you can't trust what you read on the internet. It's a foul back. Because I Googled days until April 2nd, it comes up 201 days, but then the calendar says 203 days. The next one says 202 days. Google AI has slopped up the internet. The 1-2, it's low. Don't use AI, people. It's the biggest threat to humanity right now. Two and two, the pitch popped up. Behind the plate, Vera Honda. It's out of room right next to our crowd mic down there. That's Barriga catching. Vera Honda DHing today. Look out, ladies. Never know when a baseball might come your way. Two and two. There's strike three. Linares swings and misses at a breaking ball for Corcoran. His first K in the fifth today for Amarillo pitching. He strikes out the first man after allowing the three-run home run to tie us at five here in the sixth. Romeo Sanabria takes a ball. Breaking ball outside. Top of the lineup for the Missions. Their fourth trip starts here in the sixth. Sanabria has singled, walked, and grounded out to second today. And now he swings and flies one to center, left center. Back goes Jones. He's still tracking, and that ball flies out. The wind certainly helped out Sanabria there. The left center field for the Missions lead, also his 10th of the season with San Antonio. And a two-homer sixth has made it 6-5 Missions. That ball's

caught 20 feet in front of the warning track last night with the wind blowing in. But with the wind gusting out that direction today, that baseball gets a boost and ends up over the wall. Swing by Alex McCoy in a high chopper foul. So both Verdugo and Sanabria hit their 10th home runs of the season with San Antonio today. McCoy swings and misses. He hit a ball last night that cut through that wind almost to that exact same spot in left center in the ninth, even further. He beat Mother Nature for his fourth home run with the Missions, and now he checks, swings, and taps it back to Corcoran. It kicks off of him. He picks it up and throws to first, not in time. They've given Corcoran an E1 for that. And pitching coach Gabby Hernandez visits with Alec Baker throwing in the pen. Alec was reinstated from the development list today, which is basically you're here but you're not active. With Antonio Menendez going on the 7-day IL, that's a blow for the Saudis playoff chances because Menendez certainly was going to be a key member of the playoff bullpen, but had some elbow soreness today and he's going to be out at least for the Frisco series. Could potentially come back for the championship series if the Saudis do make it there. Assuming, of course, he's healthy. It's a breaking ball down. 1-0 on Albert Fabian. One zero pitch. It's low, and Colina was very forthcoming about Menendez. I mean, such a good reliever all season for the Saudis. Went to AAA for a couple months and struggled there, but has been so good since coming back just under a month ago. Unfortunately, the IL was his landing spot today. 2-0, swing and a miss. Fabian chased a breaking ball down in the dirt there, and it's 2-1. The 2-1, Fabian roasts another baseball to right. It's a base hit to the warning track. AOA scoops it up and will toss it into the cutoff man as it's two bases for McCoy, two bases for Fabian on a double for him, and they're at second and third. San Antonio's taken the lead, and now they're threatening for more here in the sixth. Now Carrington Cross, who hit his first double-A home run earlier today, has a chance to drive in more. The infield coming in for the Saudis. It was Fabian's 20th double of the year, and Cross takes a first pitch strike at the top. The 0-1. Another ball hit well into right center, and it will bounce. Jones won't get it. It's in the gap for an RBI single for Cross. And he's got a 3 RBI season finale, 7-5 Missions. Five hits, plus an error and a walk in this inning. Jack Costello is the ninth Mission to see home plate. Costello has grounded out to shortstop three times today. Doreen has been busy when he's been at the plate. As Corcoran throws strike one.

The pitch, bouncing ball foul. Good job by Taylor Montiel. He's had a couple bullpen protector duties today. O-2's outside, 1-2. The 1-2 pitch is popped up. Tough spot, shallow right center, or it's more center. Jones comes in and puts it away. San Antonio knows better than to try that. Costello's out number two, but now Justin DiCrisio, who led off this inning with a single, will hit again. DiCrisio has singled and walked today. They're cornered up with two outs. The Missions have taken a 7-5 lead. The five-run sixth inning. Runner goes, pitches upstairs, and they won't even cover. Cross gets a free steal of second.

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1: Called strike. Change up there. 1-1 from Corcoran. Approaching the limit of 30 in this inning. Pitch. Good spot. Sharp slider inside edge. 1-2. Second and third, two down. Can Corcoran limit it? His pitch is swung at and missed. Strike three. 10 missions come to the plate. They score five times, and it's San Antonio 7, Amarillo 5. We go bottom six on News Talk 940 AM.
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1: 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Bottom of the sixth. San Antonio is taking the lead. Yes. Hi, guys. You see yourself on TV. Hello.

Dixie Party Deck. Always bumping. Hope everybody's enjoying their Sunday out there. Opening Sunday of the NFL season as well. 7-5 Missions. Johan Moreno's the new arm. Throws for the second time this week and throws ball one outside. Carlos Vera Honda. Bottom third of the South Poodle lineup comes up. Amarillo took a 5-2 lead on a Danny Soretti three-run homer in the fifth, but a five spot for the Missions in the sixth has given them the lead back 7-5. It's a fastball strike. 1-1. Pitch. Swing and a miss. Well, Moreno had been so good against Amarillo this season prior to his outing. Gosh, I think it was Wednesday. Yes, it was. He did not get an out. Gave up two hits, five runs. He walked two. Gave up a big home run. That was the first time in his last five outings that he had allowed any runs, and he didn't get an out. I mean, pretty drastic change for him. His 1-2 to Vera Honda is outside, 2-2. Carlos, Alberto, and Gene. Two righties and a switch hitter coming up here in the home sixth. The 2-2. Little tapper up the first base line. This is a foul ball. Right at the feet, Ronald Ramirez.

0: 2-2. The pitch. This is a pop-up, first base side. Fighting the sun cross in fair territory, he does put it away. No shades needed. Carlos is out for the first out here in the sixth. Hi, buddy. Ruckus is here. It's my man. You want to sit? Here he is. Regular season finale for you, Ruckus. But we got the playoffs Tuesday. It's a ground ball up the middle for Barriga, circled up by Jackson at second. The toss to first is in time. Two down. Ruckus, your jersey, we were talking about it earlier, sold for a lot of money last night. You know. You know. You know how it is. Yeah, make it rain, Ruckus. But we talked, yeah, it's you got a face, it's the $1 million face, or in this case it was a $1,000 face, but whatever, we'll take it. Here's Gene Walters with two down, taking a fastball strike. Ruckus didn't agree with that call, but I think it was right. We got the playoffs Tuesday, and your friends from Frisco, your frenemies from Frisco, that you can spray with your water gun. Well, you're going to have to come up with something. Oh, you're not going to do it for the playoffs. Oh, you're being respectful. We're focused on the game. Good for you, Ruckus. Way to be the bigger person. The 1-1 fouled back. Well, for those that don't know, whenever Frisco's in town, Ruckus and his golf cart ride around Hodgetown has the water gun, and you and the Frisco bullpen have been battling for years. And they're going to be here Tuesday. I mean, it might be weird if you didn't do it. So it's part of their routine too, right? Yeah. The 1-2. Gene flips it foul on a foul ball brought to you by Country Auto Group to Buchanan Street. So this is seventh season of Sod Poodle Baseball. You've got two rings. You want number three this year. You got three fingers on your hand there. Perfect for three rings, right? Pitch to Gene is swung at and missed. Strike three. 1-2-3 sixth. Ruckus is going to stick with us for the seventh. 7-5 missions. This is News Channel 10-2.
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0: We go to the top of the seventh here in the last day of the regular season. 7-5, San Antonio leads. Our friend Ruckus is here. Yeah, you like that new camera up there, Ruckus? Allows you to have your beautiful face be shown. That's right. Oh, so funny. Here's Ryan Jackson leading things off. 7-8-9 against our new man on the mound. Call to the bullpen is brought to you by Rose's Cafe and Tortilla Factory. It's a pop-up that's going to land right on top of our heads down here in the booth. You got anything you need to do for the playoffs, Ruckus? Or you're just, everybody's kind of locked in here. Just add that ring to your finger. That's it. You've You've been in the playoffs before. As Jackson sends one in the air, left center. Your boy Drew's out there. And he's got it. That's right. And I saw, obviously we all know that you and Drew have your pregame ritual every single day. Your little, I don't even know what that is called. It's just, it's a TikTok thing. Yeah. But Drew's mom is here as well. And you got to meet her too. Mrs. Jones got to do the... That's right. So you got Mr. and Mrs. Jones. Tapper foul for Luis Verdugo. And that view that we see right here, that's where you stand a lot of times at the end of the game when the Saudis are trying to rally. You're locked into it, honed into it. Verdugo homered his last time. Baker sees him hit a line shot through the left side. It's a base hit. So Baker activated off the development list today. Makes his 32nd appearance this season. 66 innings. 51 earned with 59 Ks for the former starter. Now reliever, long reliever for the Saudis. So Oswaldo Linares hits now. He'll fly one left field side. This is trouble, and that's down and fair. One hop off the wall near the pole as Linares has his second double of the game. Settles into second. Verdugo goes first to third. Ruckus, normally when you're here, you're pretty good luck. But, yeah, you're getting ready to get the old wing loose out here. I mean, you just shot off the T-shirts, but you got the... for that, so you don't need your throwing arm. Yeah. Little Tommy John surgery for our friend Ruckus. Well, you got... the off-season's near. You got some time to recover when societies win the title. That's outside to Romeo Sanabria for ball one. It's probably nice for you to be in the shade up here for a little while on a warm Sunday. Although I saw you earlier, we saw you get in trouble with the usher for for straddling the rail up there. Every time you do something that you're not supposed to do, we catch you. Our cameras stealing people's cookies, walking, tight roping the railing. There's nothing you can do around here. That you got to just do all your hijinks when the cameras are off, I guess. But you're going to go unplug the cameras. That's right. Well, who needs them? Oh, 2-1 on Sanabria. One out, top of the seventh. 7-5 is the Mission's lead. Pitch from Baker. He's hit well. Deep right field. AOA's at the fence. He's right in front of the wall, and he does make the catch on the warning track. Tagging and scoring from third is Verdugo. It's a sac fly and an RBI for Sanabria after a home run last time. The lead is growing, 8-5 Missions. That's okay. It's better than a home run. Anytime the ball stays in the ballpark here at Hodgetown, we're happy. And you've gotten a lot of baseballs over at the Borough this year, too. Now that I know, you're... up here dodging baseballs. Alex McCoy takes ball one low. But you know better, Ruckus. You're not supposed to straddle the railing there. I know. It's your stadium. You should be able to do what you want to do. But the ushers, they're not going to let that fly. They're after you. Line drive face hit for McCoy to left. And this is a crooked number for the Missions. RBI single for McCoy, his 16th RBI. The AA level for San Antonio. Two hits, turns into two runs, and a 9-5 lead. 9-5, though, your girl Dolly. Working 9-5. Nice, thing, right? That's voice vocal training that we've got here. Tapper foul at the plate for Albert Fabian. Strike one from Baker. But still, we've tied the single season win record. Had a fun celebration Tuesday to clinch the playoffs. I know you're only seven, Ruckus, but in sod poodle years, were you able to legally enjoy a beverage? It's a bouncer to third for Ceretti, tossed to first in time. Ruckus said, no comment. That'll take us. No comment, Ruckus. That'll take us to the seventh inning stretch, brought to you by Northwest Texas Healthcare System. Good to see you, my friend. See you Tuesday for the playoffs. 9-5 missions on News Channel 10-2.
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They're all stretched out for the final time in the 2026 regular season here at Hodgetown. Lead is growing now for the Missions 9-5. San Antonio leads Amarillo. 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Right-hander Josh Mallets pitches with the lead now against the top of the Saudi lineup. First pitch fastball, strike one to Danny Ceretti. Ceretti hit a three-run home run his last time. That's the last hit and run for the Saudis. 0-1 is tap foul. Rolling up the first baseline. 0-2 on a foul ball brought to you by Country Auto Group.

0: That's down in the dirt, 1-2. Mallett's top 30 prospect in the Padres system, 29th best according to the pipeline, throws for 39th time this season. He's 6-for-8 in save opportunities, and he strikes out Soretti. Good squeeze back there by Linares for a K. The first out on the board here, bottom seven. Moreno got one inning. Now Mallett's going to try to help the Missions get to the finish line and spoil what could be a record-breaking Sunday here for Amarillo. Christopher Turin takes a fastball at the top, strike one. It's 0-2 quickly. Mallett's faces Amarillo for an eighth time. It's 10 2/3, 5 earned. That's a 4.35 ERA. 11 Ks and 5 walks. Now 12 Ks after the strikeout of Soretti. The 0-2. Turin strides out and takes the ball. 1-2. Turin with an oopsie swing, slow roller to short. DeCrisio on the run throws him out by a step. Good play. Turin's used to making those on the other end, and this time he's on the wrong end of it. Two down, bottom seven. Now here's AOA. Owusu Asiedu hit his 14th home run off the scoreboard earlier. Swings and misses at a first pitch breaker from Mallett's for strike one. Slap shot foul. It's foul ball brought to you by Country Auto Group, and it's quickly 0-2. Now 1-2 outside. Mallett's through Thursday a scoreless inning. Generally is on the 2-appearance-per-week plan. His 1-2 pitch outside again. 2-2. AOA stands tall, 6'4" righty, takes ball three from 0-2 to 3-2 on a ball down in the dirt, blocked by Linares. The pitch popped up right side of the infield. Shortstop DeCrisio makes the call and barely has the catch, reaching back towards second. 1-2-3, seventh for Mallett's. To the eighth we go. 9-5, Missions on News Talk 940 AM.
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0: To the eighth we go here. Looking on to bar 352. 9-5 is your San Antonio Missions lead. Soddies taking shade on a 97 currently degree Amarillo Sunday. Alec Baker back out there for the eighth after allowing two in the seventh. His first pitch. It's a breaking ball low to Carrington Cross. One-oh pitch. That one's given at the bottom. 4, 5, and 6 coming up for the Missions. They try to add on to this four-run lead. They've scored 7 of their 9 runs in the last 2 innings, 5 in the 6th and 2 in the 7th after they were held scoreless in innings 2 through 5. Breaking ball strike again, 1 and 2 on Cross, who has driven in 3 of the 9 today, including his first double-A home run. Baker's 1-2. Third straight slow breaking ball. That's outside. 2-2. It's a flip shot foul and a foul ball brought to you by Country Auto Group. That's low, 3-2. I feel like every single plate appearance today has had a full count, both sides. These two pitching staffs cannot put the other side away. 3-2, swing and a miss. Got him to chase. Slider down low for strike three, and for the Soddies, it is a 6-strikeout game brought to you by the Amarillo Area Foundation. Jack Costello lines a base hit into left center field to break an 0 for 4. Three ground balls to short and a pop out to center before that swing. DeCrisio buckles the knee but takes a pitch inside for ball one. That's given at the bottom. 1-1 on DeCrisio, who's walked, singled, and scored a run, plus a stolen base today. And that falling back catch at shortstop to end the bottom of the seventh. 1-1. Up and in. 2-1. And this is a pop foul sent to the seats.

0: That's tap foul. Here's the set, and a toss back to first, not in time. Runner goes with a good jump. This ball's hit well, left center field. The wind's blowing that direction. Jones is out of room, and that ball is gone. Justin DiCricio hits his first double-A home run to left center field. Got it going in the right direction. A ball hit 92 off the bat. It's a two-run home run and an 11-5 Missions lead. First pitch inside to Ryan Jackson. Swing and a miss, 1-1. Jackson has walked and scored a run today, but 0-3 outside of that. Had that hit taken from him by AOA in that fourth inning sliding catch. Wave and a miss, down on the dirt, 1-2. Well, Jackson has been working on the side with the San Antonio coaching staff on potentially converting to a catcher. He and manager Chris Tremme have been working a lot before the games this week on that. It's a breaking ball down, 2-2. So interesting to me how these orgs come to the decisions. Like, yep, you would make a good catcher. 2-2. In the air, right field side to the gap in right center for Jones, who's got it for out number two. So a single two-run home run for DiCricio has made it 11-5. 9 of the 11 runs for the mission scored in the 6th, 7th, and 8th innings. 5 in the 6th, 2 in the 7th, and 2 more here in the 8th. And a first pitch slider, strike 1. Breaker inside, 1-1. Luis Verdugo has a three-hit game. Hit his 10th home run of the season in the 6th. That tied it. Swing and a miss. So Cerretti's home run made it 5-2 Amarillo in the 5th, and then Verdugo came up and tied it with a three-run blast in the 6th, and then the Missions added two more on after that and have not looked back. Scored the last 9 runs in this game to turn a 3-run deficit into a 6-run lead. Baker throws his 1-2. Too tall. The pitch is a sky-high pop-up to shortstop. Cerretti gives way to Tureen. Good idea. Tureen's got it in short left. Signed retired, but a DiCricio two-run home run widens the gap. 11-5 is your San Antonio lead here on News Channel 10-2 and News Talk 940 AM.
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0: Clutch man himself, Angel Ortiz, leads things off for the Sod Poodles here as we head to the bottom of the eighth. Amarillo chasing six. 11-5 is your score. Middle third of the Sod Poodle lineup against Josh Mallets. San Antonio pitching has set down eight Soddies in a row. Ortiz was the last to reach with a fifth inning walk. He's been aboard twice today, and now three times. A rocket ground ball base hit, past second and into right center field. If you need a base hit late in a game, Ortiz is your guy. Doesn't matter what situation he's in. Always seems to come through, especially late in this season. Now Drew Jones will get another crack at Mallets. First pitch down at the cleats for ball one. For Mallets from Boca Raton, Florida. Pitched collegiately at Ole Miss and won a national championship with the Rebels in 2022. Pitched in the championship series in Omaha. Drew's on the barrel to center, pushing McCoy back, and it's over his head. One hop off the wall. Ortiz will be held at third by JDV. Another rocket double for Drew at 106 off the bat. It's a double brought to you by Bank of America, and Amarillo's set up at second and third here in the eighth. So now Ben McLaughlin will get a chance to drive in a run or two. It's 308 with men in scoring position. This has been a strength of his all season. Infield back, first pitch swing, deep drive, right field. Back goes Costello. It's one hop off the wall and away from him. This will be two as Ben wants three. He's speeding for third and will get there standing. Soddy's not done yet. Two-run triple for Ben McLaughlin. His second triple of the year. And it's 11-7 as Amarillo's on the board for the first time since the fifth. And they go single, double, triple to start the eighth against Mallets. Mallets is getting visited by the trainer, and he's going to leave. Holding that right side oblique. So Mallett's exits, and Igor Heel will enter. It's like he was holding that right oblique as he was walking off the pitcher's mound. Heel was not throwing in the bullpen, so this is going to take a minute. We're going to take a break and come back here on News Channel 10-2 and News Talk 940 AM.
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0: 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Sees Josh Mallett's exit due to injury. Now the left-hander Igor Heel gets one last look at this 2026 season. 16th double-A appearance this season for the lefty Heel, who gave up a run in two innings in Wednesday's game. He blew the save. 11-7 is the San Antonio lead. Two-run triple just now for Ben McLaughlin. The first pitch, Heel throws his ball one upstairs to Carlos Virahanda. Carlos is late and slices a fly ball foul, first base side. The pitch. This is a pop-up in play to first for Cross. Fighting the sun with his hand, he stops and puts it away. So the first out on the board here, bottom eight, Amarillo down by four. And remember, if you're just joining us, what's on the line today, the only thing that's on the line today are some franchise history for Amarillo. Because as it relates to the standings, this game could not matter less. Here's Alberto Barriga swinging and missing at a Heel fastball. If Amarillo does come back and win, then they'll have swept a six-game series at Hodgetown for the first time in franchise history and set the single-season wins record, tied it yesterday. It's inside. McLaughlin will hold at third. 1-1. Barriga is 1-for-3 today, single and a run scored. The 1-1. Upstairs, 2-1. Thank you. Here's the pitch. Swing and a miss. He's been late on a couple heaters. 2-2.

do. Amarillo's been such a great late-game team here at home, especially in the second half on this run to the postseason. Spariga will drive in a run here on a hard ground ball to first, and he's going to make it. What is Cross doing? It's hit right to second, and the first baseman, 10 miles off the first baseline, decided to cut that off for some unknown reason. I mean, they're played up the middle, but that ball's hit right at Jackson. It's an RBI single for Barriga. Gene Walters shows bunt, pulls it back, takes a ball. One for 3 day for Gene. Switch hitter flips over to the right side for the first time today. Now to 1-0. He swings and misses. So three runs here already home in the eighth with only one out for the Soddies. Four hits in the inning already. The 1-1. A flare to right. This is going to get down. It's in front of Costello. Right between him and Jackson. Not hit hard, but well placed for Gene. He's got another multi-hit game. His fifth of the week. Amarillo is going to bring the tying run to the plate right now. Danny Ceretti. Well, Ceretti hit a tie-breaking three-run homer in the fifth. And now, if he does it again, it would be a tying three-run homer. Batting right as a switch hitter, swing and a miss at a first pitch changeup from Heel. The pitch down at the cleats of Mr. Ceretti. Free swinging mode for Danny. Change up chase. And it's 1-2. The 1-2, breaking ball low, 2-2 on Ceretti, who's hit a three-run home run 2 days in a row for his 14th today. 43 knocked in, OPS back up to 932. The pitch, swing and a miss. So he went right back to the well for a third time and got him to chase for out number two. So now Christopher Tureen's going to get a chance to tie it here. Can just get a ball up in the air to left. He's 0 for 4 in the last day of the regular season. The pitch inside and away. Wild pitch moves him to second and third. 390 for Barriga and Walters. Left-hander Joe Areola throws in the Amarillo pen for what will be his second appearance for the Soddies. He was dominant the other night, 6-up, 6-down in his debut. It's outside to Tureen, and it's 2-0. Tureen yanks one foul. Look out of the bullpen down there off the netting. A 100 mile per hour line drive.

0: The pitch. Called strike three. Fastball inner rail, side retired, but Amarillo puts a dent into this lead. 11-8 is the San Antonio lead. We go to the ninth. News Channel 10-2 and News Talk 940 AM.
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0: To the ninth we go. Another call to the bullpen is brought to you by Rosa's Cafe and Tortilla Factory. Left-hander Joe Arriola, who has been one of the more interesting risers in this Arizona Diamondback system in this 2026 year, takes over his second double-A appearance. Six up, six down, and 15 pitches on Thursday. Now he faces 9-1-2 on Sunday. And Oswaldo Linares fouls a first pitch off. It's 11-8 San Antonio. Three-run bottom of the eighth for the Soddies. Answers the two runs the Mission scored in the top of the eighth. So the lead is three. San Antonio tries to hold on to this Sunday game. Flipped foul back. It's foul ball brought to you by Country Auto Group, and it's 0-2 on Linares from the 22-year-old Arriola, born in New York City. This is his second appearance. He's thrown 31 2/3 across three levels this season as he strikes out Linares. Just no waste pitch there. 0-2 fastball freezes him for another K, brought to you by Optimum. First out quickly on the board here. Maybe Arriola is exactly what this sluggish game needs to pick the pace back up here in the ninth. But it's six earned runs in 32 total innings this year. It's a 1.68 ERA. It's inside Romeo Sanabria left on left. Started the season in Visalia in single A. Here's the 1-0. Fastball away, 2-0. He appeared for the Rawhide on opening weekend, April 5th. That was his professional debut. And then went on the IL for 3 months. Didn't come back till the 4th of July. The 2-0 sent Buchanan Street's way. 2-1. Then he got promoted to Hillsborough. And now, with the single A and high A seasons done, one last look at him this year in double A, and he'll probably pitch in the playoffs. That's a line shot foul wide of third. I mean, you can't say anything is for certain because you just don't know how the postseason games are going to play out for the Soddies. But it was six appearances in Visalia, one unearned run against him in 12 innings. Then in Hillsborough, 16 1/3, 15 hits, 5 earned runs with 30 Ks and only 7 walks. That strikeout there, by the way, his 55th of the year, as this is a little lob shot over McLaughlin. It's down into right.

0: for a base hit for Sanabria. His third of the game on his fourth reach. You know they're going to give Benny Mack some flack for that. Not being able to rise up high enough to catch it. So now here's Alex McCoy, a righty. First pitch inside for ball one. McCoy 1-for-5. He's singled and driven in a run. He's also been aboard on an error. It is first home run of the week last night. Takes a changeup strike. 1-1 from Areola. 7th round pick of the Diamondbacks last year out of Wake Forest. A pitching factory there. They literally have a pitching lab. 1-1. Spinner in there. 1-2. One of two Demon Deacons in this clubhouse, Antonio Menendez, who unfortunately went on the IL today, also from Wake. The 1-2. Swing and a miss. Another K for Joe. 2 down. A changeup there. Those left-handed changeups to right-handed hitters. Lethal. And now Albert Fabian left on left will try to make this more than a 3-run lead for the Missions. They're up 11-8 in the top of the ninth now. Fabian whistles this one to left center field. That ball was hit a ton. Jones will scoop it up and toss it into the cutoff man to hold everybody to one base. 108 off the bat for a single for Fabian. His third hit of the game. And now Carrington Cross. He's been all over the place today for the Missions, including his first double-A home run. With two on and two out, we'll hit. First pitch low for ball one. The pitch. Bouncer foul. Right over the middle of the plate. 1-1. Two on, two out. Areola, the lefty, sets up at the belt. He throws and gets another wave and a miss at a changeup. It's clear that that's his go-to put-away pitch, even in a very limited sample size that we've seen him. Now he's one strike away from striking out the side and stranding two. His 1-2, the runners go, pitches low, throw to third is not there. Soretti with a great job on one hop to pick it up. I don't know why Barriga even threw that ball. Third baseman was not there. And luckily, Soretti had the awareness to back up the bag and play the one hop to save a run. The 2-2, swing and a miss, and Areola K's the side. This guy's been impressive in his first two double-A outings. 3-tie, 4-win on the last day of the regular season for Amarillo next on News Channel 10-2 and News Talk 940 AM.
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0: Bottom of the ninth, brought to you by Papalock here as we head to the bottom half of the last scheduled inning of the 2026 regular season. San Antonio 11, Amarillo 8. Call to the bullpen is brought to you by Rosa's Cafe and Tortilla Factory. The right-hander Carlos Medina is on, trying to earn the first save of his Double-A career. And he'll do it against AOA. 3-4-5 coming up for Amarillo for Medina, 21-year-old from Mexico. Third outing this week, fourth with the Missions. He's thrown five innings of one-run ball. And AOA takes a first pitch strike. Owusu-Asiedu, Ortiz, and Jones here in the bottom of the ninth. Amarillo chasing three. Right on right. Pitches down to the dirt. 1-1 on Owusu-Asiedu, who homered in the first and was hit by the pitch in the fifth. So 1-for-3 Sunday for the Texas League August Player of the Month. The 1-1. Loads it up, but takes a strike at 93 for Medina. The pitch popped up. This will land right on top of my head up here. Ramirez still giving me the bad eyes as if I did something wrong by not catching that baseball. The 1-2 flies high. 2-2. Every time there's a ball hit over here, Ronald's going to turn around and give me the "what are you doing" look. 2-2. That's upstairs. You can hear the grunt from Medina as he lets that baseball go. Three and two. This opening at bat so important. AOA takes ball four outside. That's how you do it to lead off the ninth. Third reach for Owusu-Asiedu. That is the start you want. Your Amarillo trying to set the single season franchise win record with a victory today. Would be the 11th walk-off win of the season if the Soddies can do it. Angel Ortiz fouls one off of his own leg. It's not what you love to see in the last inning of a meaningless game in the regular season before the playoffs start on Tuesday. Soddies, knock on wood, other than Menendez, have stayed healthy throughout this week. Ortiz is going to need an extra second here. It's going to leave a mark for sure. into the box. They're not holding AOA at first.

one that really matters is Jones is in the on-deck circle. AOA will run, and Ortiz will swing and lose his hat and pop a fastball foul straight back. It's foul ball brought to you by Country Auto Group, and it's 0-2.

Runs again, pitches up, there's no throw. Another stolen base for AOA, brought to you by McDonald's, his second of the game. Combined runs, 30 combined hits in this game. 17 for San Antonio, 13 for Amarillo. Oh, they went defensive indifference there as opposed to stolen base, so no stolen base. 1-2. Pitch to Ortiz. It's yanked foul. Sorry, AOA, you don't get another steal. Two singles and a walk today for Ortiz. On base three more times. Continuing his scorching hot finish to the regular season. And on a 1-2, he hits another ball hard through the right side. It's a base hit. Throw comes in. AOA held. Tying run is coming to the plate right now. We've seen this movie a time or two before. That's a good hold for Jaime there at third. There's no reason to force the issue with nobody out. Chris Tremme, the manager, is having a conversation with Tyler Vandewater, the home plate umpire. I can't imagine about what. Like, there was nothing weird that happened on that play. I mean, usually we have a pretty good idea about what a conversation could be about, but I got nothing on this one. So now Jones is the tying run. 11-8, San Antonio, nobody out. Drew hits a chopping ground ball towards second. Stepping on the bag is Jackson, and he's on to first for two. That's huge for the Missions. The run is in, but they can kind of reset the inning for Medina. Two down, two-run game. So now Ben McLaughlin's going to have to restart this rally if Amarillo wants to break the single-season win record. Here he is. First pitch inside, ball one. And a two-run triple his last time. His second triple of the year. He's got 73 knocked in now. Not a 1-0. He swings and cranks one. Left field side. It's not over yet. It's gone again. 15th for McLaughlin. 11-10. Even with the playoffs clinched, this team refuses to go away ever. It's a happy state home run. McLaughlin's third of the week. Now he's a double short of the cycle today. And now Carlos Virahanda in a one-run game takes a breaking ball for strike one. It's never, ever, ever over with the 2026 Amarillo Sod Poodles, ever. The 0-1 tipped back to the screen, and now San Antonio's one strike away from

0: salvaging this season finale. Back to a one-run game. Amarillo's 10-1 in one-run games against San Antonio this season. The 0-2. Arahanda flies it right center field. McCoy fighting the sun. It lands. The game continues. Arahanda, the tying runs at second. You can't even dream up how these ninth innings play out at Hodgetown. Who had that one on their bingo card? He's got the shades. He just lost the ball. This game should be over, and now Alberto Barriga's got a chance. Goes down as a double for Arahanda, his second today. And Junior Franco, on his birthday, by the way. El Ferrari's 24 today. Pinch running at second for Arahanda is the tying run. I mean, you just can't make this stuff up. Beyond comprehension what this team has done, especially against San Antonio, time and time again. Down by three going into this ninth. Now on the last day of the regular season, the playoff-bound Saudis have a chance for maybe their most unlikely and dramatic victory yet. Barriga swings and misses. He's got two hits today, 2-for-4. As Medina, failed by his defense, now has to dig out of this. His 0-1. Swing and a miss again. Two fastballs past him, and it's 0-2. Never a dull moment, ever. And now it's 0-2. San Antonio one strike away. Can they do it? The pitch. Upstairs, 1-2. I mean, we've called them the Cardiac Saudis. That feels like it's selling it short at this point. Do they have one last magical moment left in the regular season? On a 1-2, Barriga pulls one to third, caught by Verdugo. Dramatic to the last moment, but San Antonio ends their 2026 season in the win column. Somehow, some way, the Missions hold on to an 11-10 victory, and they get a little bit of one-run revenge over the Saudis to end their regular season. Amarillo comes up one win short of setting a new franchise record. They take 5 out of 6 and will head to the postseason, the second half champions on Tuesday. We're going to say goodbye to our television audience here on News Channel 10-2. And for our radio audience, the Courtyard by Marriott Amarillo Downtown postgame show comes up next on News Talk 940 AM.
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0: Well, it was dramatic till the very last moment. Soddies come up a run short here in the regular season finale and drop it 11-10 to San Antonio. I'm Eric Bach. This is News Talk 940 AM. We welcome you to the Courtyard by Marriott Amarillo Downtown post-game show. Let's get right into the highlights for the Soddies. Three home runs today for Amarillo, the first by the Texas League August Player of the Month, Avery Owusu-Asiedu. A long one off the scoreboard in the first. Let's listen in. Lee Saraga throws it, and AOA smokes it again. A Sunday homer to the scoreboard for AOA. 483 on Tuesday. This one's only 442 for a happy state home run. And he gets Lee Saraga again to slice the lead in half. And Carlos Vira-Honda added on to his organizational leading RBI total with this RBI double in the second. On a 3-2, and he will. Whistles a base hit on the pole side to left, and he's thinking about two. Waved by Ronald. Fabian gets to it. Throw not in time. The system RBI leader, Carlos Vira-Honda, has another, and we're tied at two in the second. And then we fast forward to the eighth. We're going to go back to the middle innings in just a second. But Ben McLaughlin, not known as a triples hitter, hit his second of the year to drive in two in the eighth to get the Soddies closer. Infield back, first pitch swing, deep drive, right field. Back goes Costello. It's one hop off the wall and away from him. This will be two as Ben wants three. He's speeding for third and will get there standing. Soddies not done yet. Two-run triple for Ben McLaughlin, his second triple of the year. And then he said, I see my triple in the eighth, and I raise you this ninth-inning home run. His second triple of the year. He's got 73 knocked in now, not a 1-0. He swings and cranks one, left field side. It's not over yet. It's gone again. 15th for McLaughlin, 11-10. 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Danny Soretti took a 2-2 game and made it 5-2 Soddies with this three-run blast in the fifth, his second straight day with a three-run home run. 3-2. The pitch. Danny Soretti wins the battle. Right center, that is gone. Over triples triangle. Second straight day with a three-run homer. This one breaks the tie. 5-2 Amarillo. There it is, your Play of the Game brought to you by Street Auto Group. 11 runs on 17 hits for the Missions. 10 runs on 16 hits and one error for Amarillo. Franco gets the win. He's 6-3. Corcoran the loss. He's 1-1. Medina the save. His first at the AA level. It all happened in 3 hours and 7 minutes in front of a crowd of 4,017 here for your Hodgetown Sunday. So the final day of the Texas League regular season for 6 of the 10 teams that will not be playing in the postseason. Check out our Reed Beverage scoreboard update here before we finish up. Frisco, they're on their way here now for the postseason Tuesday. They finish their regular season victorious 10-8 over Wichita. Arkansas knocks off Springfield 10-7 to finish the regular season 71-67. Tulsa trails Northwest Arkansas 4-2 in the top of the ninth, and Midland came back. They were down 5-0. They scored 6 runs in the seventh, and the Rockhounds on the last day of the year steal one over Corpus 6-5. And in the Arizona Diamondbacks system here on your Sunday, the only other team that's playing right now is AAA Reno. They trail Albuquerque 4-3 in the top of the fourth. So the regular season is done. 137 up, 137 down. Of course, one rain-canceled game back in May here at Hodgetown made us one game short of the full 138-game slate here in 2026. So, it's not done yet, though. We've got playoff baseball coming back to Hodgetown in 2 days' time. Tuesday, September 15th, 6:35 p.m., Frisco will be here, and we will be here as well. That means the Amarillo National Bank pregame show airs at 6:15 p.m. Central Time, Tuesday, September 15th, for the playoff opener. Game one here at Hodgetown. We'll have an off day slash travel day Wednesday. And then Thursday will be game two at Riders Field in Frisco. Game three, if necessary, will be played Friday in Frisco. So hopefully the Sonics can just go 2-0 and not have to worry about it. And if Amarillo wins that series, then 1 week from today will be game one of the championship series against the winner of the Tulsa-Springfield series. Tulsa and Springfield also play Tuesday, 6:35 p.m. at Route 66 Stadium in Springfield. So the second half champions host game one Tuesday. We'll be here for Frisco. Springfield hosts Tulsa. Games two and three at the first half champions. Frisco will host us, the Soddies, and Tulsa will host the Springfield Cardinals. So the four best teams in the Texas League and four of the best in AA are going to duke it out for the 2026 Texas League title. I can't wait. Nothing better than playoff baseball from anyone's perspective. And let's hope you can make it out to Hodgetown with us on Tuesday. We got to create a playoff atmosphere here to help this team out, and we're going to try to do that on Tuesday. So before we go, we remind you that today's Sod Poodle radio broadcast was brought to you by our amazing team of founding and legacy partners. Because of these tremendous community partners, the Sod Poodles are able to provide Amarillo with a major league experience on a minor league scale. For my man Jordan Richardson back in the studio, I'm Eric Bach saying so long 2026 regular season. Maximum six games left as the Soddies fight for their third Texas League title in this year seven of Sod Poodle baseball. Tuesday, be here or be square. Soddies in Frisco, 2 out of 3 for a chance to play for the Texas League title. We'll be here Tuesday. We hope you are as well. Enjoy the rest of this Sunday, and we'll talk to you from the postseason on Tuesday. This has been a presentation of Amarillo's Sod Poodle Baseball on News Talk 940 AM.
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1: Welcome back here to Clay and Buck. I'm going to hold. We got some calls coming in, Clay. I don't want to give any of them short shrift, so we can do them on the flip side here and have a conversation with people about this. I think this is still certainly the subject that has people the most passionate right now on one side or the other in the news cycle. I think people are finding themselves kind of shocked at the opinions that they don't agree with on this. Another thing, Clay, that you should speak to, or that I'm going to ask you to speak to, is this stuff about the women on the Lindsey Clancy jury finding Kevin Reddington so like charming and whimsical and fantastic, like he's there for their entertainment. This is the same attorney, I might add, who said publicly, he was on TV, that he thought Donald Trump should consider a pardon. Which is that just meant to taint the jury pool further by suggesting that that could even be under consideration? I mean, what is that maneuver of saying Trump won't do it, couldn't do it, and there's not even a verdict? So why would we go there, Clay? So these are
2: the only thing I can say charitably to him is he is hearing discussions that there might be federal charges brought. That's the only thing I can think of.
1: Well, I mean, that would be an interesting one. That's something that I hadn't even considered.
0: Common sense never sounded so good. Clay and Buck owning the airwaves.
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1: Welcome back in, Clay and Buck. All right, we got loaded lines, 800-282-2882. I see right now, looking at my quad box, when I was just on with Harris Faulkner, the lead story on Fox News, Travis, holdout Clancy jury is a hero. That's a, I'm fine with that headline. You see your name on the screen. You're hoping that the next quote right after it is not going to be claims DUI was unjustified, you know, or something negative. Like the juror, he is a hero who wanted to.

0: Vic Lindsay Clancy. I'm okay with that headline.
1: This is a headline. Clay Travis, anti-murder and defends children. Yes.
0: That's it.
1: This is
0: That's
1: good.
0: What I can
1: good
0: roll
1: place
0: with.
1: To be.
0: All right. We got a bunch of calls. I'm going to get to them and talk backs and everything else, Buck. But I wanted to hit you with this. I saw this coming down. Poll. Should Lindsay Clancy be found guilty by political party? Now, I would like to see it by gender, too. The crosstabs on gender here. Republicans say by a 61 to 13 margin, Lindsay Clancy should have been found guilty of murder. 61 to 13 with people, others, not sure, not following the case. So 61-13, that's not about right to you, Buck. 61-13, I mean, that doesn't stand out to me as stunning. Democrat.
1: 61-13, and then there was just everyone else had no opinion, was the...
0: Confused probably about okay. So they don't have
1: only 13% of Republicans thinking that she should have been found not guilty. That's... I would have thought the other number would be a little higher, quite honestly, on the 60-something percent. I would have thought it was more like 80, but yes, within the realm for sure.
0: By the way, nationwide, 46% guilty, 21% not guilty. So, and then again, that would be what the math, a lot of people not necessarily that plugged in would be my guess on having an opinion on this. Democrats, 34 to 31 guilty, nearly 50-50 on is Lindsay Clancy guilty of murder for strangling her children.
1: Why are Democrats the party of psychotic killers? Like, if someone's going to defend a psychotic killer in general and try to, it's always going to be overwhelmingly Democrats who, like, if there's a monster in our society, if somebody has been possessed by the demonic and done the worst possible thing, you're going to find more Democrats that are like, eh, he's not that bad or she's not that bad.
0: I think, in a dark way, I can give you two hypotheses. One is, this is what happens when you don't believe in personal responsibility. It extends across all facets of life. And so you're willing to accept excuses even for the most heinous of behaviors. That's probably the most likely, I think, hypothesis for what's going on. The second one is Democrats are willing to, I think, extend empathy. This is a more favorable, explanation to things that are unwilling or unjustifiable for your empathy. In other words, they are such like they are willing to see a positive in even the worst thing. Well, and so they will extend their empathy.
1: So
0: in
1: I
0: that
1: actually
0: direction.
1: So this goes to the toxic or suicidal empathy concept, which I would say, Clay, what you have with a lot of these Democrats is that they as a virtue signal, meaning as an act of personal branding and personal, oh, I'm such a good person idea, they will extend excessive and performative empathy, whatever, to the worst possible people in the worst possible situations, not because they really care about that person and the victims of that person and all the rest of it, but because they can sit around with their clatch of fellow Lindsay Clancy juror types, and in between knitting and fashioning wind chimes together, are going to sit there and say, "Hey, you know what? We're such good people. We even support Lindsay Clancy."
0: I think there's also darker elements afoot here, Buck. One is, basically, some Democrats have bought into the idea that children are the personal possession of the murder of the mother.
1: Yes.
0: And if she wants to murder them, that's her right.
1: Yes.
0: That's scary. That's dark. Here's another dark thought. I think that, and this is probably going to be one that really gets people fired up, I think we have such a medicated society. I think that there are, and evil is so endemic across much of life. I think there's lots of moms that have thought about killing their kids. And I think one reason they are empathetic for Lindsay Clancy is because they think in the back of their mind, but for something that could have been me. I think a lot of men find that very difficult to even comprehend. You're a new dad, Buck. At no point in my life have I ever thought anything like that as a father. And so, I mean, I think all the time, as every parent does, about people doing things to my children. Now, that doesn't mean I haven't gotten frustrated and been like, oh, my goodness, you know, morons, I can't believe you just did this. What are you thinking? Like, the normal parts of being a parent, I think every parent has experienced. I see this Lindsey Clancy case, and I think on some level, how many of these women that are showing up to cheer her have all, like, if, I mean, we talked about this a little bit, but I would echo it. If my son were dating a girl who was a super Lindsey Clancy supporter, I would tell him to break up with her.
1: Yeah, I would agree with you. And I'm not somebody that does the, you know, separate people by their views and romantically pick based on some kind of a litmus test. Although I do think you want shared values. So there is you know, it's usually I would say not on one specific thing, but on values, you do have to have alignment. I kind of agree with AOC on that, actually. On values, when it comes to dating, you have to have alignment. She said she would not date a conservative. What you just said, by the way, about the opinions of women is that a lot of women have, that may be the single darkest and bleakest thing that we've ever considered on the show. I mean, it is dark.
0: But I just look at it. I mean, most people who have empathy, usually the reason why there is an empathy that is allowed to be in some way captivated or taken and captured is because there is some scintilla of your brain that has felt an emotion or an experience that is similar to what that.
1: Well, this is where the solidarity thing starts to creep up, and you say that there are a lot of these women who keep saying, "You don't understand postpartum," and this, you don't understand, and this is why I brought up the PTSD issue for. Because guess what, ladies, you don't understand what it is to be in combat and see people blown apart in front of you, who were your closest friends in the whole world, and you know, and yet you can sit on a jury of somebody. Well, it depends if they're under UCMJ; you'd have to be in the military. But the point is, no one says you're not allowed to have an opinion about what some. And by the way, they wouldn't be under UCMJ if they came back with PTSD and they're a civilian. They would just be a civilian. So no one would say to them, you can't have an opinion on what a veteran. And there have been these cases, to be clear. They're rare, but there have been cases where a veteran has gone into basically a PTSD-induced psychosis. And they go to prison and or get executed, generally. If anything, it can be used as a mitigating. Now, a mitigating factor in sentencing is different than you're not guilty. It's not your fault. You didn't do a bad thing here. It's, we're not going to punish you as severely because you weren't as guilty. And this gets into your whole mens rea concept and everything else. But can I just add one thing that's less bleak? I just wanted to say this. You're a dad of three boys. You know, I'm a dad of one boy, and we're hoping to have more boys or girls. And I would just say, I would like to think, Clay, that under fire, I would give my life for a fellow soldier I've never served in the military as in the CIA. Took some minimal risks in war zones for the CIA. I don't ever pretend like it was more than that. But I tried to serve in the way that I could. I'd like to think that I would step up for a fellow soldier. I would like to believe that. I mean, I would say I would, but you don't know until you're in that moment. Would you do it? I would feel also like I would step up if there were an active shooter situation. I conceal carry sometimes in Miami. I'm handy with a pistol. I've trained a lot now. I'd like to think that I would step up and put myself in harm's way to save other people. I have zero doubt in my mind that I would give my life to protect my son. It's not a brag. It's not boasting. All the dads listening, you know exactly what I'm talking about. I would give my life to protect my son
0: instantly. I mean, and Buck, even,
1: and I can't say the other things are automatic. I'd like to think that I would step up, but you know, you don't know courage, but it's different. As a dad, I would do it instantaneously, not think twice. And you know, I know you feel the same way.
0: Yeah, 100%. And I think that's why so many men just look at this and say, I can't believe this is the mirror that we are seeing of what women think. I would like to say, I gave you the Republican Democrat breakdown on Lindsey Clancy. I'd like to see the men, women. Because I think men, it would be 95% guilty. I think women, it's like 50-50. And that's dark because based on these numbers. Let me also tell you something else. Everybody out there says, you don't know what it's like. The woman that sent me the angry email after the Fox News hit. You don't know what it's like to be a woman. You don't. It's all true. The entire basis of having a jury of your peers is that you don't have to be the exact same as the person to understand what justice is. The entire reason why Lady Justice is blind and has the scales of justice is because you're supposed to be able to render justice without looking at who the individual is and seeing him or her as a reflection of you. That's not justice. That's just you choosing to treat someone differently based on your own life experience, which is actually the opposite of what justice should be. So yes. Everybody out there who's trying to argue, oh, you get men can't even make a decision. Here's the concern, and we'll get some of these calls here. My concern, Buck, is I don't think there's a jury in Massachusetts that can convict this woman, because I don't think there's a jury of women that will convict her in Massachusetts. I think you could convict her in Alabama. I think you could convict her in Tennessee, Florida, Texas, Utah. I think there's lots of places out there, red states, where you would get a conviction. I'm not sure you could convict her anywhere in a blue state in America right now. And that's also a dark thought.
1: I got to tell you something, and just to draw a political inference out of this. I know people say, oh, it's a million miles away in terms of politics and when it's going to happen, everything else. This may make people think a little bit differently. And I mean, Democrats may think a little bit differently about having a woman at the top of the ticket.
0: This is my wife's argument, Buck. I didn't even really think about it until she started making the argument. My sons, looking at the TikToks defending Lindsey Clancy for the younger people out there, this is the worst look, I think, possible for women from a male perspective looking at women. And those jurors, I mean, they look exactly like what you and I, if we sketched out what the jurors would look like who do not want to have Lindsey Clancy held accountable, it would be a bunch of postmenopausal left-wing women. That's what it was. At least that's who's speaking so far, and they sound just like what you would expect them to sound
1: and they
0: like.
1: They are the indoctrinated, ultra-feminist generation that believe these lies, made terrible choices for themselves. Yes, I'm generalizing, but these generalizations exist for a reason. And now they want to see that ideology in some way vindicated. And that's the only way that I could. Anyway, we'll take your calls on this. And we had somebody who was a guy who actually wanted to call in and disagree with us and said he was a medical professional. So please call back. We would like to have that conversation. We've only had women disagreeing with our. By the way, we have a lot of women who agree with us, to be clear. I would think. In our audience, what do you think is the female agreement with the line that you and I share on this? I would say 60-40 in our favor.
0: I was going to say 75-25. Okay. I think in this audience, and this audience is what, 75% male? It's like 100% male agreement. And I would say probably 75-25 women. And you may be right. It might be closer to 60-40.
1: But let's take any other. If you're a guy who wants to disagree with us, please call in. You can hand in your man card as soon as producer Greg picks up the phone.
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0: Welcome back in to Clay and Buck. Getting lit up on this one. A lot of calls, a lot of talkbacks. Let's do this. Alan in Kentucky, we got a guy who wants to weigh in on this with a little bit of a different take. What's going on, Alan?
1: Yeah, so I grew up with two parents that are both paranoid schizophrenic. And so, you know, for me, like, I can see an argument from both sides. You know, was she over-medicated? Very possibly. You know, did that help contribute to things? Maybe. But on the flip side, like, you also have to realize she was a nurse, you know, so she sort of knows, like, what to do, what to say, what to, you know, sort of, like, look at and different things, and what to sort of nuance as far as, you know, well, what do I need to do in order to make myself look like I was mentally unstable or mentally insane when I did this act?
0: Alan, what would you have voted if you were on the jury?
1: I would have voted for the compromise, you know, manslaughter. I would have said, you know, she's guilty of manslaughter because there was too many factors in both ways for me to say, yes, she's totally guilty of, like, you know, murder one, you know, but yet, you know, there wasn't enough on the flip side to say, hey, she's totally not guilty and totally off the hook.
2: Thank you for the call. I just, we would eliminate all of this discussion. There's lots of state legislators who listen to us. Make murder of children a strict liability crime. If you murder children, your mental state doesn't matter, period. That seems like a very rational thing to do in response to this so that the debate isn't, oh, what's her mental capacity? There's no denying she did it. Rudy in Indiana with an interesting take. Rudy, fire away.
3: Yeah, I want to put a plug in for the movie before we get started on 12 Angry Men back in the 1950s. Classic, but it was the other way around where 11 wanted to convict and one held out. Anyway,
2: yes.
3: I have to wonder if the prosecutor did an injustice to society by not holding out for an even split 50-50. We'll never know if the other two male jurors...
2: Yeah, we're coming up on... You're asking a good question, Rudy. This was 9 women, 3 men. Now, jury selection oftentimes is a random chance, and you only get so many strikes. I'll look up during the break, Buck, what the rules are of Massachusetts jury selection, because I do think that matters tremendously here.
0: Why, dear.
4: 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Clay and Buck, it's a whole vibe.
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9: A presidential surprise for Ireland. I'm Kathleen Maloney, Fox News. President Trump ending his trip to Ireland with an announcement about a popular Irish product.
10: In a sign of how this trip mixed diplomacy and leisure, the president made that announcement that he was dropping tariffs on Irish whiskey while he was about to present the trophy to the winner of the Irish Open, which is Shane Lowry. Remember, most European goods are under 15% tariffs as a result of a trade deal that the EU and the U.S. struck last year. The carve-out for Irish whiskey, highlighting the overall positive nature of this visit, even though the president did make waves by saying he'd like to see Irish reunification.
9: Fox's Madeleine Rivera. President Trump also weighing in on the war between Russia and Ukraine. He had a request for the Ukrainian president.
11: Ukraine's long-range strikes have been targeting Russia's oil and gas industry, which Kyiv says both funds and fuels Moscow's invasion in this now 4.5-year-long war. It's caused fuel rationing across Russia at times. Today, President Trump was at the Irish Open. He had this warning.
12: Mr. Zelensky has to do one thing. He has to stop knocking out diesel fuel in Russia. Let him go after targets, but not diesel fuel.
11: In recent weeks, Russia has ramped up its air campaign against Ukraine. Overnight, energy facilities, railways, businesses, gas stations, and homes came under attack.
9: Fox's Stephanie Bennett. Wisconsin gubernatorial candidate Tom Tiffany and a pilot are recovering after their four-seat plane lost power and made an emergency water landing in Lake Wausau. Tiffany says he and the pilot sustained only minor injuries.
13: He had 4 stitches, I believe, in one of his wounds. That was the extent of his injuries. I have 12 stitches up in my eyebrow, but other than that, just a few scratches.
9: Tiffany says he lost his phone, but the pilot was able to call 911. 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
9: Anthropic CEO supporting artificial intelligence guardrails after a researcher came forward with concerns about humanity's future. Fox's Max Gordon explains.
25: Dario Amodei is now saying we must pace the frontier. That's the name of an essay he recently published on his personal website. In it, Amodei says that AI can bring a lot of good, especially in medicine, in the sciences. But he also says that AI carries a number of risks, including losing control of AI systems, the misuse of AI for cyber attacks, and serious economic disruption. Because of these risks, Amodei writes, in part, we must slow the pace at which we improve the capabilities of AI models. Progress will still seem fast, and we must make wise use of the time we gain. Tech leaders took to X to sound off. VP of hardware at NVIDIA, Sunny Madra, writing, I can tell you one thing, the entire world isn't going to align to stop innovating.
9: House Speaker Mike Johnson says leaders should meet with Congress to negotiate regulations, but those guardrails cannot come at the cost of American innovation in the competition with China. The leaders of the U.S. House giving their takes on President Trump's proposal of $5,000 each for an American adult if the GOP keeps the majority in Congress.
26: House Minority Leader Hakeem Jeffries on ABC's This Week said he's not expecting the president to follow through on $5,000 payouts.
27: It wasn't a serious proposal that was presented by Donald Trump. He's broken every promise that he's presented.
26: House Speaker Mike Johnson on NBC's Meet the Press said the president's proposal may not actually mean cutting checks, but may be based on policies.
28: Ways to further incentivize and grow the economy and make sure that Americans keep more of their hard-earned dollars.
26: If and however that happens, Speaker Johnson says it's something that will have to be processed in Congress. Grinnell Scott, Fox News.
9: I'm Kathleen Maloney. This is Fox News.
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0: Listen as Clay Travis and Buck Sexton recap another week of exposing hypocrisy and fight to protect our freedom. This is Clay Travis and Buck Sexton. Sound off.
1: All right, second hour, Clay and Buck kicks off now. Thanks for being here with us, everybody. And, we talked first hour about the Lindsay Clancy jurors who have come out. We'll continue to take calls and talkbacks on that as we go through the show. But I didn't want to do, Clay and I didn't want to do 3 hours today of really running through the same conversation. We did a lot of it yesterday. So with that in mind, I would say we should talk about some of the other big things happening in the news, too. One, we'll get the audio of this. It seems that our friend Ted Cruz may have just made an appearance on The View, which brings up a lot of things. First of all, a little bit of FOMO, because Clay and Buck haven't been on The View yet, and we have generously offered. We will go together, we will go separately, whatever, but we want to go to The View at some point and talk to those ladies and just help them understand. Ladies of The View, help us help you. That's what we're really offering here. Jerry Maguire also holds up. It's a great movie. I would say, I know you're a Jerry Maguire guy.
2: It's a great movie.
1: Holds up. But Ted Cruz has been on The View. Something else, though, that is on our radar. We've got those midterm elections. That's going to be heating up day by day as we get closer to it. Some interesting updates on Trump's PAC spending and where that's going. And a lot of money now going to be supercharging the media buys. But something I want to talk about. Clay and I want to talk to you about this. As you know, we are on the AI revolution wave right now. It's like we're all on the surfboard. The wave is going. It hasn't crested yet, and we don't know if it's going to crash down or if it's going to be a nice smooth ride, but we do know that it's happening right now. Optimus robots, for those of you who haven't seen, you can go check out videos of these things. They are a bit like what you would think the Jetsons robots would be like in real life. They can fold laundry. They can do household tasks. The first Optimus Gen 3 robots they're going to be taking orders for them public sales will begin the second half of next year. It's a conditional timeline, but that's what they think. Not that far off from you having a robot doing chores in your home. If you want one and you have, I don't know, like 30 grand is I think what they're going to cost, something like that. They're going to be a little pricey to start. But then there's also this other thing that is happening in the background with, you've got robotics, yes. You've also got the AI race, which brings in the data centers for sure, the data centers conversation, which we've had here on the show, but just AI philosophically as a technology, artificial intelligence. And Clay, let's dive into this together. You keep seeing this from people at these companies. This is not the first time. It is the warning of impending doom from AI. Call it the Skynet effect. You all remember Skynet from the Terminator series. That's the cybernetic or the cyber intelligence that becomes self-aware and starts a nuclear war with Russia, and then it kills all of us too. So, and then people are fighting in like a post-apocalyptic future. Jacob Coxon wrote this on X, and Clay, I'm just going to do a few. It's very long, but yes. I'll do a couple of these. And then I want you to tell me if you buy into this. Is this something that you're worried about? This guy, he's a senior guy at Anthropic. He wrote, "I resigned from Anthropic today. I spent the last 3 years doing pre-training research at both OpenAI and Anthropic. Neither company is acting responsibly. They are racing straight to self-improving superintelligence and gambling with our lives. More thoughts below." By the way, this has 94 million views on X so far. Just so you're wondering, why are people paying attention to this? Yes, they are. "Do not underestimate," he writes, "the power of this technology. These will soon be superhuman systems that can hack anything, revolutionize any field overnight, and acquire real power and resources. We have all witnessed the progress in each of these domains, and progress is not slowing. The people building AI earnestly believe that it could kill us all by the end of the decade. This is not a marketing stunt. If anything, Many executives and senior researchers will couch their phrasing in the press to sound sensible, but I hear the same people express fear privately. No other human activity poses this level of danger. Clay, make it make sense.
2: My 18-year-old says that you and I should be talking way more about AI because he agrees with everything that that Anthropic employee just said. He has been regularly, I think the phrase, haranguing his mom and me on this regularly. And what he is focused on is the idea that when AI becomes able to self-replicate, in other words, when it reaches post-human knowledge and is able to iterate itself, that it is going to, and this is something that they think is going to happen in the next year or two based on the progress, that it then will spiral out of control and we will not be able to have any control over it. And you pointed out an interesting story that happened that he was talking about quite a lot, which is already in war, Russia has trained autonomous drones to basically attack fuel depots. And the concept behind that is they can send all the imagery of what a fuel depot looks like, and then they just send the drones out, and the drone knows, it has been trained, when you see a fuel depot, blow it up. Three humans in Ukraine died in an autonomous drone attack.
1: There's no human in the kill chain, they call it. There's no human being standing over a button going, oh, wait, it's about to hit a little old lady and kids. Abort the mission. It just is completely self-driven, and it goes through the kill chain autonomously.
2: You could theoretically tell an AI drone today, I think, basically, hey, go kill every deer in a county. And the drones would just fly everywhere, and when they saw a deer, they could recognize it. They would immediately kill it. When I saw the autonomous drone story, my first thought was, well, you could clearly train drones to just go kill any human without any interaction with a human at all. If you see a human age, whether they're combatants or not,
1: they could do facial recognition. They could do it based on the, they could send a drone out and say, here are the parameters of where we think you'll find this person roughly, loiter in the sky. Now, obviously there's like loitering time and there's some factors that will come in, but theoretically they could send it to an area, let's say, of a city, Clay, or area, or a town in eastern Ukraine, and say, when you see Oleg so-and-so, here's his facial recognition, blow him up. They could do that.
2: So my question is, and this is for, we've talked a lot about data centers, energy, everything else. Is it possible for AI to iterate to a degree where it provides its own power? That's the question I have. So this is where, because I've had this debate with my son, and he came in, I don't know, sixth in the nation in high school debate, so he's pretty good at debating. And my question, and I'm curious how many people out there that are super smart on this, because in other words, Buck, my response on, well, if Skynet's eventually going to kill us all, is running data on AI is incredibly cost intensive. And it requires a great deal of energy. We all know that. We've been talking about it immensely.
1: And this is why they call it compute. It is your compute power. This is now the word that everyone is using.
2: So if humans decided that we wanted to shut AI off, is AI able to harness energy, which is expensive, such that it could maintain its own self? And as AI grows in complexity, the amount of compute power that it requires to execute everything becomes more and more significant. And it's possible, Buck, here's one answer. It's possible that AI is so much smarter than we are that it's going to unlock ways to harness energy that we can't even comprehend, right? Instead of oil and gas, there's a solar capability. That's my question, which goes to how scared we should be. To what extent can AI self-perpetuate and power itself going forward if humans one day decided, you know what, this AI's gotten pretty scary?
1: Well, this is the Skynet problem. This is the Skynet paradox from the Terminator series, which is, in retrospect now, even more brilliant than people, I think, realized at the time. It was very successful, which is that they tried to, the phrase was, pull the plug on Skynet, and then it launched nuclear missiles because we had autonomous AI, basically, defense. It's like the Pentagon was running by a computer program. We launched missiles at Russia. Russia missiles come back, and you have a nuclear holocaust as a result. I'm not nearly as concerned about this stuff as these people who are doing the AI research. And I know that's a little bit like saying, I'm not worried about this surgery, no matter what the surgeons say, but I can give you some reasons for that. Before I do that though, and I'm coming at it with a self-deprecating understanding that, like, you know, I'm not a surgeon, so, but I do know if a surgeon's lying to me, that's important. Jacob here is correct. Evan, here's a guy that responded to that other tweet. He's alignment science lead of Anthropic AI. Anthropic is one of these top AI companies right now. These companies are worth so much money that they're putting valuations on them, but these companies are going to be the most valuable companies, really, I think, ever. But this guy who's the lead at Anthropic AI on this writes, Jacob, the guy who said it could kill us all, is correct here. We really do earnestly believe AI could kill all humans. I personally think it is a greater than 10% chance within the next decade. I believe Anthropic is trying its best, but we do not yet have a plan to solve alignment for superintelligence and are not clearly on track to. 28 million views on that, I might add. So these are ultra viral.
2: The whole thread was very widely distributed.
1: This is probably the biggest thread on the internet right now on X, certainly today and maybe for quite some time. Clay, I just think that there's always concerns with technology. There were even concerns about the internet. There were concerns about Y2K. People, the doomerism, there were concerns about nuclear fission. Right. Which I think is very, very valid to think, oh, my gosh, if we can split the atom, what's going to happen? And we dropped two nuclear bombs, as we all know. But the world didn't end and we didn't go into nuclear holocaust. And I just think that we will adapt. The world is going to change. The world that we all live in. I don't mean your kids, your grandkids' world. The world that we live in is going to change very rapidly. There will be some. I'm trying to think of something that's not absurdly euphemistic, like growing pains is too euphemistic. There will be some challenges from this for sure. But the notion of humanity becoming extinct because of something that we have created, this deus ex machina, mass extinction, Thanos moment. I just think that this is a lot of people know that this is an incredible way to get attention. And if you're some nerd who's been working on AI models for the last 3 years and you want to become super famous overnight, it's easy to be like, it's going to kill us all, maybe. Okay.
2: I would also add, if we don't do it, China will. So for everybody out there who's saying, boy, this feels like a risk, right? If you knew there's a 10% chance of humanity ending, if his calculus was correct, you might say, that's a little bit too much of a risk, I think, compared to the reward that we might get from AI. The problem I think we've got is China's not going to stop. So really, I think the one way we have to think about it is, you talked about this, AI is basically our military.
1: Yes.
2: So would we allow China to accelerate military technology and we just say, no, we're good sticking with what we have now? I think the answer is clearly no. I don't think anyone out there would say that's a decision we should make. And so I don't think we have a real choice here. Right now, one of the things that always happens is when somebody gets a big competitive advantage, they often then beg for regulation because it means that others are not going to be able to catch up with them. So you have a $1 trillion company. A part of me wonders whether the Anthropics of the world and the open AIs and all these other different AI companies, part of the doomerism is, oh, we need the government to get involved, because when the government get involved, you stifle innovation and basically in many ways freeze the competitive situation so that the people who are in a competitive advantage are able to stay there. Some of you probably are experts in AI. I think this is a far more interesting discussion than what do you think about data centers where is AI taking us, to me, is the conversation that should be happening, not, oh my goodness, can you believe they're building another data center? Because the data center is less of a existential threat, obviously, than the AI endgame.
1: My quick analogy on this also is our enemies, notably the Soviet Union, exploited fears over nuclear, civilian and nuclear weapons to try to get a competitive military advantage over us, and were successful in doing so. And our nuclear technology is far less advanced than it would have been had we, and I mean for nuclear energy, which
2: yes.
1: we would have think about all the stuff with climate change and CO2 and all this we could have skipped over if we had aggressively allowed nuclear or aggressively pursued nuclear energy in the way that would have made sense. Instead, we have hobbled ourselves because of fear. And I don't want us to do that on AI.
2: I think that's a good argument, too. It's happening quick.
0: Looking for normal in a crazy world? 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
1: We're living in defining moments each day. 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
1: Welcome back in, Clay and Buck. David in Ohio, you got 30 seconds. A lot of you want to weigh in on this AI thread. David, what you got for us?
2: Yeah, thanks for taking my call. I just wanted to weigh in. I've been listening to your AI debate and who is further advanced, and you rang in as China. If we're not going to do it, the Chinese will. I just came back from a business trip of a week and a half, and witnessing firsthand, I've been going there for almost 15 years. Over the past 5 years, they've become so technologically advanced, and particularly within this past year, it's totally startling and amazing. And we had some debates within our company, willing to wager that without question, the Chinese, if we don't beat them to the punch on this, we're likely to be ruled by them within my lifetime. And I'm in my 50s.
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1: All right, welcome back in here to Clay and Buck. Turns out that many of you are fired up about our AI, artificial intelligence discussion. And so let's continue on with that. I really do think, just to put it clearly where I stand on this, I think AI is transformational. I think it's going to be generally enormously wealth producing in a whole range of ways. I don't just mean like money in your bank account, although there's that, but also just the improvement in goods and services, the amount of time that you will get back in your life from a lot of things that are wasteful. I also, Clay, think, how long is it before we can have AI just sort of do our taxes, by the way? Wouldn't that be nice? Think about all the time you spend just going through, finding this paperwork, things like that. I think it's going to be enormously beneficial. That all said, there's going to also be some dislocations and some problems, and it's going to be used. It's a very powerful tool. It will be used in good ways and bad ways. But I think that the people who do this thing of, I'm worried, I'm an AI researcher, and here's my threat on how it's going to kill us all, maybe. Notice how it's always like, when you ask them percentages, 10%, 5%, 1%. Okay, well, so what do we do with that, right? What are we supposed to do with, there's a 10% chance that this kills all of us? Does that mean we stop AI research? They'll say, oh, we need to have more governors, if you will, or I don't mean that. I mean that in like the, isn't it a governor?
2: Yeah, a governor's on a car to like slow down the speed.
1: Yeah. Thank you. Yeah, that's what I mean. And we need more governors on AI. We need more guardrails put in. You know what? You know what's really going to be a mess? If you decide that you're going to have Chuck Schumer in charge of AI legislation or something like that. Okay. They're all only going to, the whole thing, we've seen this with the internet already. The whole thing becomes a giant mess the second the people who have no understanding of this whatsoever are coming up with kind of willy-nilly regulation, which is going to be based on what the donors want them to do anyway. And there's going to be a lot of backroom dealing. So my thing on this is, we'll be fine. It's going to be overall, I think, a positive. And I also think that China really hopes that we act like we're scared of our shadow on this one.
2: Bernie Sanders has called for the government to shut down all AI. So if you're out there and you're just not an AI person, I think it's worth asking, how often has Bernie Sanders been right in his political career about anything? So The fact that he has come out and said the government should insist that AI stop, he means our government. China's not going to stop. Yeah, no, I was just going to say, Buck. So imagine if, you know, take it away from AI and just say, imagine if we said, hey, our military is strong enough as it is. We're not going to continue to evolve at all in the military. That would be a point of lunacy. That is, I think, what would rapidly happen is the caller. We got a couple more callers here who I think would weigh in. It's not a situation where we can just say, hey, okay, we're going to stop doing this. Whoever gets to generative AI, and that's basically AI that can run itself and self-perpetuate, is going to control the world.
1: Yes, and to the point, if they don't teach this in school at all. So some, for a lot of people, even if you're a history person, you really love history, you may not know this, but the Soviets ran a long-running, what they call, the KGB called, active measures campaign. So that's sabotage, propaganda, assassination, things like that, all fall under active measures. They had an active measures campaign to hinder U.S. civilian nuclear energy by playing on Western fears, funding and steering overlapping peace/environmental groups, and turning any accident into an indictment of all nuclear power while building a large nuclear sector, Clay. That's the key part here, everybody. The Soviets in our country, oh, nuclear. And you're like, oh, how will they do? They had organizations like the World Peace Council, the U.S. Peace Council, the National Council of American-Soviet Friendship, Communist Party USA, and then all kinds of journalists and individuals and plants all over America for decades to make everyone think, if there's a nuclear plant 3 miles from me, my kids are going to have three heads, you know? This was the whole, we're all going to die in some conflagration. While the Soviets, now they messed up with Chernobyl, obviously, but while the Soviets were building nuclear plants as fast as they possibly could. See, it's the same. This is what I'm saying. We have seen this before, everybody. And I know right now there's this thing of like, oh, well, people on the right are just, they're just taking, really? Clay and I were the guys who weren't listening to anybody, among others, but weren't listening to anybody about COVID, the science, the shots, the masks, all that stuff. But we're now taking orders on China is an AI threat. I mean, give me a break. Like, this is very obvious if you think it through. Tracy works in AI, and he wants to talk to us. Tracy's a guy. Tracy, what's up?
3: Hey, what's going on, guys? I watch y'all or listen every day. Sometimes I watch on YouTube. I just have been losing my mind because I know for a fact in my lab, I code bare metal, as they call it, on a Google server. I build live, and the first thing I do is lock down the login so that all your equipment can't be hacked or stolen. Your API keys can't be stolen. But I'm here to tell you, to make an AI do what they say it's done, like hacking Hugging Face, and you can confirm this is what they did. They turn off the safeties, then they give it a live internet access so there's something to hack. And they want to scare us so they can say we're the only ones who know how to really regulate this, and we let big AI regulate it. You won't have to worry about censorship. They have the ultimate in censorship at that point.
2: So what?
1: I agree with him, by the way. I think they're playing us for fools, and they actually want more power.
2: I presume that you are optimistic. Give us, in your mind, an optimistic vision if you were calling back in 5 years, right? So you're calling back in 2031. What do you expect AI to have done? What will it look like for the average person out there? How will their life be different?
3: I've spent a lot of time worrying over that. It's one of two visions. If we allow the government and big AI to regulate AI so that we can never have uncensored AI with filters on it telling us what we can know and what we can think, then we will take the biggest tool for disconstructing government Bravo Sierra that's ever been put in the hands of free people and giving it to them, and we will never be able to. When they do these document dumps of a million documents, we now have something that if you have a harness that tells it only give me output that's verified by fact, you just filtered out all of their propaganda. You have solved the problem of the information age. Too much noise, not enough signal, but not if we let them regulate it to where guys like me can't build platforms that'll tell you the truth ever. It'll only tell you what big AI says and the filters let through. And that is the danger. Now, the other side is we win and AI is a free market and guys like me get to keep building. The big guys have to serve the customer. But if they get to lock us all in like they do with their software, oh, my good Lord.
2: Thank you for the call. Buck, what I would say, too, is this is so important for AI.
1: I'm with him, by the way. I just want to say that was a great call. Go ahead.
2: Where AI is getting its information, you and I use Grok. Elon Musk has said that Grok's goal is to be maximally truth-seeking. Where the input is coming in for AI, when they're using Reddit forums and when they are scanning for as much information as they are, the output is only as good as the input. And so I'll use as an example that isn't very significant, OpenAI, when you asked OpenAI initially who would win a high school boys team or a WNBA champion, that OpenAI said the WNBA team would win. Because I bet it's been coded to believe in girl power, yay, we're not going to be sexist. Grok said, oh, the high school boys team's likely to win by 30 or 40. After OpenAI got ridiculed, they went back in and they changed the answer, and now OpenAI says a high school boys team is likely to win. But it's only as good as the parameters that are put in place. And so if you have restrictive parameters, the information that you're going to be able to get out of it is going to be less effective.
1: I just say, I've replaced, which I thought, when would this ever happen, Clay? I've replaced Google It with Grok It.
2: I agree.
1: I go to Grok as my first line of search engine, because I don't want to be served a whole bunch of ads, and I don't want the Google team's secret algorithm propaganda. And I want an answer from something that I trust. And people might say, "Oh, but now you're trusting Grok." I trust Grok more than Google. Yes,
2: yes,
1: I do. I trust Elon's company and what its mission is more than I trust whatever they're doing over at Alphabet, which is Google's parent company. So,
2: Geraldine in California.
4: Before in Los Angeles, I am a software developer, and I don't work on AI directly myself. I'm not a machine learning expert or anything like that, but I do use it in my work. And I have a little story for you. When my dad was in college in the 70s, his school counselors told him and all of his classmates that if they wanted a career that was future-proof, they should become punch card operators, because at that time computers were running on punch cards, and computers were obviously the wave of the future, and they thought that that would be a secure career. And then fast forward, you know, 50 years, about 15 years ago, I was learning to become a software developer, and I thought my career was future-proof, unlike my dad's punch cards of the 70s, because everybody's going to need a website, everyone's going to need software. There's no way that this career is going anywhere anytime soon. And, you know, it's now 10 years later, and AI has basically taken away my job. Not entirely, but there's a lot of hiring managers out there who would prioritize AI over hiring a junior software developer because they think that it's cheaper and more efficient.
1: You bring up an excellent point, can I just say, that it had been a decade ago, the snide phrase of the left, remember this, was learn to code for people who, you know, have a trade, you know, work with their hands. It's learn to code. Like, that was the answer. Well, now coding is doing the coding, and people that can do electrical wiring or build something that people need, or, you know, advanced carpentry and plumbing, they're in demand. And software engineers, the software is doing the engineering.
2: Geraldine, what do you think about AI?
4: So here's the thing. AI, as it is developed right now, does not think. And Clay, you were just talking about it. I think you and Buck have a pretty good grasp of how it works. But I think the general population does not have a good idea of how it works. And especially the scaremongers out there don't. It does not think. The best it can do is look at proximity of words that other people have thought of and then generate answers based on percentages, which is why AI hallucinates. So I also use AI instead of Google now a lot to ask it just like general knowledge questions. And a lot of the time it's going to know, but a lot of the time it's also wrong. And I have to push back and say, no, you hallucinated that. And then it will admit that it made it up because it's just looking at patterns and saying, well, this is the most likely answer based on the patterns of language that I've seen other people, like that I'm seeing in the internet or from my training data. But all of that training data and everything it's reading off the internet was made by a human at some point. The point at which AI is going to get dangerous, if it ever gets to that point, is when it can genuinely be creative, when it can think of things without having to look at patterns that humans have produced first. And I view this as kind of parallel to like the Ehrlich scare of the 60s, the population bomb idea of, you know, Ehrlich said that the world was going to starve to death in 30 years because the population was growing, but he failed to take into account improved agricultural methods. AI, it could go either way. I think we're sitting on the cusp. It could either become incredibly dangerous, just like everyone is predicting. It could, maybe we will be able to teach it to learn to teach it to actually think. And then we'll be living in the iRobot future where the Cylons are going to take over and we all have to bow to our robot overlords and or think of a way to outthink it, just like, you know, HAL in. And I'm quoting all of these sci-fi movies and books because, as Shelley said, poets are the unacknowledged legislators of the world. I think science fiction writers are pointing us in the right direction. There was already an Isaac Asimov story called The Gods Themselves, the premise of which was that we live in a not too distant future where all of our energy needs are taken care of by siphoning it from a parallel universe. And this allowed us to live in perfect luxury because that energy was in his economy was the stopping point. Right.
2: Yeah.
4: So we had enough energy to like power AI, power robots. And then we could live lives of luxury because we had machines to do everything for us. I don't know if the problem is going to be energy. I don't know if the problem is going to be we won't actually ever be able to train AI the way we're hoping to think for itself. I don't know, you know, what the issue is going to be, or maybe none of that will be an issue. We're standing on the cusp right now, and it could be either AI does become so powerful and takes over, or maybe this will be like the Y2K scare, and it turns out to be a big nothing burger in 10 years, and we're all like, well, what were we so afraid of? But we won't know until 10 years from now, and that's only if we keep developing AI, and you guys are spot on.
2: Thank you for the call, Gerilyn. I think the most interesting aspect of all of this is energy. Energy, energy, energy. Can we unlock energy that is far cheaper than what we have so far? Can AI help us do it? And what will power the AI revolution? To me, it all boils down to energy at its baseline level.
0: Looking for normal in a crazy world? 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
2: Born on America's darkest day of September 11th, the Tunnel to Towers Foundation has been helping America's heroes ever since. Heroes like Fire Captain Andrew Donner, inspired by the bravery of New York City firefighters on 9/11, Andrew devoted his life to serving his community.
5: He rose through the ranks of his fire department, sharing his knowledge, training rigorously, and leading with courage. 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
2: This 25th anniversary year of 9/11, Andrew's story is a reminder of the profound impact that day has had on our nation's heroes and their families. Andrew leaves behind his wife, Jessica, their son, his parents, and

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0: Welcome back in. We will be back for the final hour. We'll take your calls, 800-282-2882. I have used AI to dive into the jury question that many of you asked that we talked about earlier in the program. How did it end up being 9 women, 3 men? What are the procedures for selecting a jury? We will discuss that. We'll continue to take your calls on AI. And Ben Shapiro of the Daily Wire will join us at the bottom of the third hour. All that coming your way. You won't want to miss it. We will be hanging out with you for another hour.
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7: Granting the Emerald Isle a wish. I'm Carmen Roberts, Fox News. As President Trump wraps up his 2-day visit to Ireland, he gave the Irish a reason to cheer.
8: Everybody's been bugging me. They're saying, would you do me a favor? It's so unfair what's going on. Could you possibly take the tariffs off of Irish whiskey?
7: And he said he would. President Trump is expected to be back in Washington, D.C. tonight. But while in Ireland, he also talked about the more serious topic of the Russian-Ukraine war that's putting pressure on the energy markets. He said,
9: Mr. Zelensky has to do one thing. He has to stop knocking out diesel fuel in Russia. Let him go after targets, but not diesel fuel, because he's causing a shortage of diesel.
10: In recent weeks, Russia has ramped up its air campaign against Ukraine, targeting the power grid ahead of winter. Strikes have been targeting Russia's oil and gas industry, which Kyiv says both funds and fuels Moscow's invasion in this now 4.5-year-long war.
7: Fox's Stephanie Bennett in London. U.S. crude resumed trading tonight and is higher at this hour, up about 2.5% at $102.72 a barrel. Hours after his plane's emergency landing yesterday, Wisconsin Congressman Tom Tiffany spoke about the ordeal.
11: Congressman Tiffany, who was also Wisconsin's GOP nominee for governor, was emotional when he addressed responders in Wausau County.
12: I just want to say thank you for what you did.
11: Tiffany said he was traveling from an event when his plane lost power. He and his pilot, Len Boltz, survived the water landing and swam to safety. He did have to get stitches over his eye.
12: My head hit the dash in front of me, and that was the extent of the damage. I mean, we're just really fortunate.
11: But Tiffany said at no time did he think he wouldn't make it. He said this won't deter his run for governor, but personally, his thought is,
12: for at least a while, God spared me.
11: Gernal Scott, Fox News.
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15: Temperatures being 30 degrees above average.
6: 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Just click listen, then swipe right and hear the latest news updates on your time. 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
7: The push to build more powerful artificial intelligence is drawing calls to slow down after Anthropic CEO Dario Amodei posted an essay saying the industry needs to proceed cautiously. OpenAI CEO Sam Altman and Tesla and SpaceX CEO Elon Musk agree. Fox's Max Gordon has more.
16: Anthropic CEO Dario Amodei says that he believes in the good that AI can bring, but also that AI carries with it a number of risks, including losing control of AI systems, the misuse of AI for cyber attacks and bioterrorism, and serious economic disruption. Because of these risks, Amodei writes, in part, we must slow the pace at which we improve the capabilities of AI models. Tech leaders took to X to sound off. Boom Supersonic CEO Blake Scholl writing, AI is the greatest technology since the steam engine. We should be accelerating it, not slowing it down. But others in the tech community say that this is a prudent step in the right direction.
7: Pink is not pulling any punches in her response to Macklemore's Free Palestine chant when he opened for Ed Sheeran last week. Fox's CB Cotton has more from New York City.
17: She said her reposts contain words that she had not written and ones that she would not have necessarily chosen. She also appeared to hit a defiant tone, writing that she wouldn't reduce the Middle East conflict to a slogan or say something to simply win back followers. Pink condemned Hamas as a terrorist organization and said Palestinians deserve, quote, a future that honors their humanity and aspirations. She also suggested she should be able to express concern for Palestinians while also speaking out against anti-Semitism. Last Sunday, Pink reposted a video from Jewish advocacy group Stop Anti-Semitism, which called for rapper Macklemore to be removed as an opening act from Ed Sheeran's tour after he wore a Palestinian keffiyeh scarf while accusing Israel of committing genocide in Gaza.
7: And Practical Magic 2 conjures a box office victory this weekend, knocking Spider-Man out of number one spot. I'm Carmen Roberts, Fox News.
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0: Listen as Clay Travis and Buck Sexton recap another week of exposing hypocrisy and fight to protect our freedom. This is Clay Travis and Buck Sexton. Sound off.
1: Welcome back in. Hour number three, Clay and Buck. Appreciate all of you hanging out with us. We have had a ton of reaction pouring in as the Lindsey Clancy jurors have all spoken. It's not going to surprise you. We've got some takes from The View that are very supportive of Lindsey Clancy. We've got two different new polls that have come out, both in Michigan and in Maine, both showing the Democrat in the lead. Abdul El-Sayed up 3 in the CNN poll and up 3 Troy Jackson is in the Maine poll. Take those polls for whatever you want to in terms of the value associated with them. President Trump, as we speak right now, is headed to Dallas for the midterm convention, which has never occurred before, both Wednesday and Thursday, taking place

0: in Dallas. Tomorrow I will spend the day in Dallas. I'm running around. Buck will have you solo. I'm going to be doing some work there, going in and out in Dallas in the same day. We're going to get to a bunch of your talkbacks. We're going to get to a bunch of your calls. But I would just say this off the top. I wish they had asked me when they should schedule the midterm convention. Tonight is the NFL kickoff game. There will be 30 million plus Americans, including me, who will be watching as the Seahawks, the defending Super Bowl champions, are taking on the New England Patriots, one of the most iconic, certainly, of the 21st century franchises in the NFL. I can't imagine why it makes sense to have President Trump going head-to-head with the NFL. And it's not just Wednesday, Buck. On Thursday, the NFL will also have a big game taking place from Australia. The Rams, who are the preseason Super Bowl favorite, will be playing the 49ers.
1: Can I just jump in really quickly? Because I have a very strong... Who are you taking? 3.5-point spread with New England and the Seahawks.
0: Well, with hardrock.bet/clay, I am taking the Seahawks -3.5. Although, Buck, based on how my picks went for opening weekend of college football, you could do much worse than just saying I'll take the exact opposite of what Clay just took.
1: Well, I was going to say I'm going on Hard Rock to place my bet on the stout New England Patriots. So there
0: you go. +3.5, which means you get over a field goal. Buck, who made this decision? They could have waited till next week, and they could have said, hey, we're going to do the midterm convention on Tuesday and Wednesday of next week. There's no NFL competition. There's no overlap at all. If you're trying to cut through the noise, and if you are trying to in some way talk to young men, they're all going to be watching the NFL. I don't understand why you would decide. You can look at the calendar. I would love for someone to tell me why they decided to go head-to-head with the NFL on both nights. Trump is going to get crushed by NFL viewership. And even if you say, well, the important thing is to just kind of cut through the... You're not going to cut through the noise. Whatever happens in those games is going to be the primary conversation that most young men, most men, period, are going to be talking about. Why did they do this? They could have gone next week, Tuesday, Wednesday. There's no football overlap. By the way, in Texas, probably the most football-crazed market on the planet. Do you have any idea? I mean, I think we got to talk back on this because he was thinking like me. Talk back, A.
2: Hey, guys. Tom from Louisville. Tonight and tomorrow night, we have yet another example of how pathetic and stupid our Republican Party is, having this convention opposite opening games of the NFL season. How brilliant they are. They just continue to shoot themselves in the foot and ruin everything that Trump is trying to do. Thank you, our Republican Party. Pathetic.
0: Well, I think that everybody deserves this, because if Trump had said, I want to do this on the moon, they would have put him on an airplane and sent him to space to try to do it, right? So the Trump team agreed to this timing. Now, maybe there's something to do with American Airlines Arena was already scheduled on other days, and they ended up with only having these options. I'm sure there were some scheduling logistical decisions that were made. But I just got to tell you, it does not make sense to me the way that this is structured at all. I mean, does it make sense to you? Do you get it?
1: No. I don't have some... answer to why they would want to ignore. I mean, I did not know about this football game until you mentioned it, so that tells you where I am on these things. But I know enough to know I wouldn't want to put like the Clay and Buck extravaganza up against the first football game of the season. So that's, I don't get it. I don't understand.
0: I mean, I do a sports YouTube show. I never go head to head with actual games, because the actual games are the things that everybody is watching. You don't go head-to-head with actual games. So if somebody has an idea of how this was able to happen, I'm surprised it hasn't been a bigger discussion point. It's evident for some time what day the NFL was going to kick off. Buck, nobody competes with the NFL. everybody just gets out of the NFL's way because it's the ultimate steamroller of all other content. And so I get it that the people who are diehard political aficionados may well be paying attention and watching multiple hours of this, but your goal is not to get diehard political aficionados. It's particularly in states like Texas to make sure that people realize how radical James Tallarico is. And my concern is that a lot of those men that could be reached, and a lot of women too, are going to be doing what I'm doing, and that is putting the football game on and watching it and paying way more attention to it than anything that happens tonight or tomorrow.
1: Well, also, I think that particularly you don't have, this isn't a presidential election year, and you don't have Trump on the ballot, and this is going to be about those key individuals, state and congressional race, statewide for Senate and congressional races that are happening in the places that we're all watching. Meaning the focus should be on that. I don't understand the point of I understand the point as in what they think it's doing. I think there's a reason this hasn't been done before, and I think they may be reminded of that in the aftermath of doing this, is my sense. But I could be wrong. It's rare, but I could be wrong on this one, and we'll see.
0: We will see indeed. All right. Alex has been waiting for a while. By the way, you guys can weigh in if you think that I'm wrong on this, but 800-282-2882. Alex in Arizona, what you got for us?
3: Hi there, Clay and Buck. First of all, I'm a longtime listener, listened to Rush for many years prior to that, and very conservative person. So I come at it from that standpoint, but I also come at it from having a wife who was very normal, very healthy, no mental illness prior to having kids. And after our kids were born, she suffered from many things, including 5 years of literal hell, of delusions and psychosis, and lots of doctor visits and lots of all kinds of things happening that I don't need to go into.
0: So you wouldn't, based on your experience, if you had been on the jury, you would have found Lindsey Clancy not guilty?
3: Well, I'm just going to say this. Number one, I'm not a lawyer, but I do think my opinion, she is guilty, but she needs to be in a mental institution. I don't know if the not guilty. I don't know enough about the not guilty.
0: So let me explain. Let me explain. If she is found not guilty by reason of insanity, then she goes into a mental health hospital. And whenever they deem her sane, she can leave free and clear. So and that can happen as quickly as 40 days. Now, when exactly medical professionals would say, hey, she is no longer insane, we have been able to treat her and she is now sane and able to exit this mental hospital, she would then go back out into the quote unquote real world and would be totally free. So she could be in the mental hospital for as few as 40 days and then go back out.
3: And I disagree with that as well. So I don't know the right answer legally. Although one thing I do want to talk about is if she didn't kill her kids and nobody has expressed this, what was her, for reason of insanity, what was her motivation for killing her kids? Was she wanting a better life? Was she tired of being a mom? None of that's been expressed. So I think you have to answer the question without insanity. Why did she kill her kids?
0: Thank you for the call. To me, this is entirely the wrong debate. And that's why I have said, and I hope some states are going to do this, state legislatures need to look at why we allow insanity defenses when children are murdered. To me, that's the real question here, because we know she killed them. There is no dispute on that. There shouldn't be a defense of, oh, I wasn't, like, you did it. Those kids are gone forever. Should there be consequences when children are murdered for any reason whatsoever? My answer is yes, and I don't particularly care, and I think for sure most men are with me on this, what the motivations are. But it's a good question, Buck. I mean, from a philosophical level or just a larger societal discussion perspective, what percentage of murderers are mentally ill in some way?
1: Very
0: I would
1: high.
0: Submit vast majority yeah. are mentally ill.
1: Well, certainly right? in people who kill their own family members, yeah. I mean, look, most murders in this country involve, as I understand it, I'm going a little bit on the fly here with the statistics, but usually it involves drugs and crime, basically, meaning that, you know, people are shooting each other over drug turf, and there's a huge number. If you're looking for one category of what are most of the homicides, for example, in Chicago, it's gang members shooting each other. Or shooting somebody in the course of a crime. But it's criminal homicide versus a family, you know, murdering a family member out of some situation like this. Fortunately, that's rare. But I still sit here and I go back to what I mentioned with psychiatrists for a long time now, struggling with the existence of evil in psychiatry as a field, because that feels very almost religious as an answer. But that is what they are left with some of the patients they deal with. It is not about some extreme abuse they suffered as a child. It is not about hearing voices or paranoid delusions or whatever. People just can choose evil, too. That is a thing. And now there's a whole question as to why would anyone do that? And that even feels like you're getting more religious in your leaning. You know, why do good and evil exist? And you get a bit existential here. But this is a real thing. It has existed for not just evil and good and evil, but I mean that people in the field of forensic psychiatry will say, this is just who some people are. They want to do this. And you're not left with a better answer than that they have chosen evil. So I think that is something that the caller, by the way, I think asked very valid, very good questions. But I think sometimes that is the answer.
4: 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KIXZ.
0: Born on America's darkest day of 9/11, the Tunnel to Towers Foundation has spent years honoring America's heroes. 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

0: Welcome back into Clay and Buck. We have some calls to take and some talkbacks and all kinds of good stuff here. Jimmy in Florida, this is Talkback B. Hit it.
1: AI is here to stay. Either we lead or we get led. And while there may be some people that use it for nefarious reasons, there are many more people that will use it for what it's intended to, as a resource and a tool to benefit us all. Let's not fear the thing. Let's get our hands around it and take advantage of it.
2: That I agree. Is Cut B. I agree with everything he just said. By the way, for those of you watching on YouTube, and we encourage you to be watching on YouTube, go subscribe if you have not already. Buck has brought out, looks like a newly shorn ginger. He got a brand new haircut, right?
0: She's crying. Mommy had to go out to run an errand. And so now Ginger goes by the front door and cries like it's the end of the world. Doodles are a fantastic breed of dog, but I will say their separation anxiety is something to get rid of.
2: So we have got, for those of you who watch on YouTube, sometimes you get dogs, sometimes you get babies. You never know what you might get added into the video medley here. I am curious. I'm going to ask Ben Shapiro is going to join us at the bottom of the hour. Does anybody out there that is also an NFL fan find this as crazy as I do, that this is the great big game-changing plan of the Republican Party, is we're going to have a midterm convention and we're going to go head-to-head against the NFL, and that is going to be the event that changes the trajectory of the election?
0: I feel like the convention existed and exists to serve a purpose, and so then you build out more of the event around the purpose of, for example, picking the nominee for your party, right? This is why we've had conventions. A midterm convention, what are we doing, right? It's, you know, Clay, it's, you could tell me, you say, hey, you know, my birthday is coming up. Let's throw a huge party. And it's like, great. And whatever we decide to do beyond that, you know, we'd probably go with like an SEC football theme. So there'd be, you know, it'd be like football players and sorority girls. Whatever we go with, we have a reason for the party. If you just said, let's just throw a party, I'd be like, okay, but why? They're in the latter category. Like, what's the point of this exact? I understand they're going to say, oh, it's to talk about the midterms and stuff. But, well, yeah, but you can do that without this. I'm not sure that I don't really get it.
2: I don't even disagree with the concept of the midterm. I just think you could have done it on Tuesday and Wednesday of next week when there's nothing going on. You're getting in before October when there's events that occur every day. Instead, you went directly head-to-head with the NFL. I could have the most brilliant show idea ever. They would never put it up. I bet Netflix is not debuting any shows on Wednesday or Thursday that are designed to appeal to men. You might counter program and say, hey, we're going to start the new Housewives franchise. Maybe the new version of The Bachelor or The Bachelorette could drop and go head to head with the NFL because women might feel like their husbands, their boyfriends are more likely to watch. And by the way, tons of women watch the NFL now too. It feels like a completely unforced error, and 30 million people are going to watch the NFL, and there's going to be headlines, you know, 4 million people watch Trump speak and 30 million watch the NFL. I don't understand who made this decision. And if they had just asked me, I would have said, whatever you do, don't go head to head with the NFL. And they didn't ask me. And so we're going head to head with the NFL.
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1: Welcome back in, Clay and Buck. We are rolling through the Wednesday edition of the program. We are joined now by Ben Shapiro of the Daily Wire. We're going to be working in concert across Sport and State, Clay and Buck, trying to do as much awesomeness in a content partnership as we can with the Daily Wire. And Ben is with us now. Ben, I did your show a little bit earlier. We're going to get into a bunch, but I want to start with just this. I can't get over the fact that, first of all, there's going to be the first ever midterm convention, and that the Republican thought leader said, let's do it on Wednesday and Thursday, head-to-head, direct with NFL kickoff games that are going to draw 30 million or more people. Did anybody raise their hand and raise this as an issue? If not, why not? Does this stand out to you?
2: Yeah, I mean, it isn't a great set of facts. I mean, I will say the decision-making process there seems like it was somewhat flawed, but the truth is that the Trump administration and then the Trump campaign, it always is a little bit seat of the pants. You remember the RNC? They're really deciding the details of who was supposed to even speak at the RNC in 2024, about 24 hours before. So it's not a gigantic shock that they're kind of throwing it together on the fly. And to be fair to the people who are doing this, I think that they're significantly less interested in tens of millions of people watching it live and much more interested in sort of the clips that are going to circulate from the thing. Because let's be real, it's a list of politicians who are going to be speaking in order. And I doubt people are going to be glued to their TV sets for the entirety of that.
3: Ben, great to have you. I want to ask you, as a very astute, high IQ individual, I don't want to dive into the basics of the Lindsey Clancy thing with you, because you've covered on your show, we've been covering on our show. I want to maybe advance beyond. I've seen enough of your coverage to know we all agree, right? It's like we're like this is terrible what's going on here, and these people who are making all these excuses, I think, are living in some fantasy world. Is true crime poisoning the minds of a lot of women online? Is it feminism plus social media? How have we reached this point of the crazy where even people that I have to say seem sound on other issues, on this issue, have lost it?
2: I will say, have you ever seen this YouTube video, a very famous YouTube skit, It's Not the Nail? Have you ever seen this YouTube video? It's basically a woman who has a nail directly in the middle of her forehead, and she's talking to her husband, and she says, I just have this pain right here in the middle of my forehead, and I don't know what it is. I think it's the nail. She says, it's not the nail. Don't talk to me about the nail. I want you to listen to me and just feel how I feel. I think that when you combine the toxic nature of social media with the fact that, you know, men and women, they're different. Women mostly want to be heard and they want their pain heard. I think that you end up with a situation in which any situation where somebody is quote unquote suffering, that becomes a person who needs to be heard. And the clicks are a substitute for empathy. It's cheap empathy. And so yeah. I think you're seeing an enormous amount of performative feel my pain online. And you get clicks and likes for the more pain you're expressing. So if you can pretend that you are just like Lindsey Clancy, even though you're nothing like Lindsey Clancy because she was a psychotic person who killed her kids, if you can do that and then you get a bunch of likes for that, it makes you feel better on the inside, I suppose. But yes, social media is definitely perverting an enormous number of brains.
1: Ben, you've got a law degree, too. I've been hammering on this. We have strict liability criminal offenses for all sorts of things. And an easy example is if you sleep with someone who is under the age of consent, the fact that they had a fake ID in a bar doesn't matter. The fact that they lied to you and said, hey, I'm actually 20, and in reality they were 17, you are still guilty because we believe, this is the idea, that children should be protected, minors should be uniquely protected from any sort of ill intent by an adult. Shouldn't we have strict liability offenses when it comes to children being murdered so that we don't even have this dispute about what was her mental capacity? Shouldn't we just have the children were murdered, the parent did it, an authority figure did it, you're guilty, period? Am I crazy on this?
2: I don't think that that's totally crazy. I think that that actually makes a lot more sense than many of the proposals that are being put forward. I think the difficulty in this case, as you're pointing out, Clay, is actually a difficulty with the law, not even necessarily with the interpretation of the law, meaning that the law requires intent. And in Massachusetts, bizarrely enough, the insanity defense is not a defense that you actually have to prove. It's up to the prosecution to prove that Lindsey Clancy was totally sane. It is not up to the defense to prove that Lindsey Clancy was insane. And so that creates an enormous possibility of reasonable doubt here. I mean, I've said before on my show that I actually think that the facts of this particular case are really difficult and a little bit nuanced. And so I could see how someone would come to the conclusion that the prosecution didn't meet its burden of proof here. That, of course, is a different thing than the people who are going online declaring that Lindsey Clancy is some sort of bizarre feminist hero. But yeah, I mean, your proposal that basically you kill a kid, we fry you. I think that that's as good a proposal as any.
3: Can I take us into a jollier, lighter direction for a second here, Ben?
2: Sure.
3: We've had a lot of in like the pit of hell today, you know, and Clay, I think, said the single darkest thing I've ever heard on the show. And I'm not even going to repeat it because we're going to go somewhere else now. And that is, you know what? Actually, do me a favor. Do you want to body slam Clay on this one? He is convinced that Kamala, I don't know where you are on this at all, by the way, so you could go in any direction. He is convinced that Kamala is going to be the nominee. Like, he is ride or die. Kamala's going to be the Democrat nominee. He has a pretty convincing electoral map rationale for this. Do you co-sign this with him? Do you think that's crazy like I do just because you refuse to believe it? Where are you?
2: Yeah, it is not the craziest thing I've ever heard. I mean, Buck, I wish I agreed with you, but I think that Clay is not wrong. I mean, she's doubling everybody up right now. And the problem is, it's not as though there's some sort of hot new candidate who's going to come along and sweep through South Carolina. I think that, Clay, I would imagine the case that you're making is that when you look at the electoral map, a lot of the early states are heavily black in terms of their primary vote, and heavily black voting primary states in the Democratic Party tend to move in favor of the black candidate or whomever is deemed the most pro-black candidate, the way that James Clyburn did with Joe Biden when it came down to Biden versus Bernie Sanders. The problem, of course, is that they've now moved South Carolina to the top of the heap, which means whoever wins South Carolina will have all the momentum right at the very beginning. Kamala Harris polls really, really well in South Carolina. You think John Ossoff is going to be Kamala Harris in South Carolina? I have trouble believing that that's the direction that is going to move. So, again, I don't think that Clay is that crazy on this.
3: Oh, man.
1: I love it. Yeah, that's exactly right. I think black women are going to stick with Kamala, black voters in general, and they've now skewed it, so the black voters are going to have even more impact. And I think Kamala is the beneficiary. All right, let's talk about this new deal. You have built a company that has been very successful, The Daily Wire. Many people consume a lot of your content. We've had a lot of Daily Wire guests over the years here. And I've worked with you guys on a variety of your shows. We've built a new site, Sports Focus, Sport and State. We're now partners with you. If people have not been to The Daily Wire, what will they see there? You can make the pitch. And certainly we want them to experience Sport and State as well. How do you see the two coexisting and fitting together?
2: Yeah, we are very, very excited to be bringing Sport and State content to Daily Wire in this partnership. You're going to be able to watch shows like this one streaming at Daily Wire. You're also going to be able to see written content that's going to be appearing at dailywire.com that is also posted on Sport and State. We want to see you guys thrive. We want to see Sport and State become even more successful. One of the things that we're very much focused on in the coming years is trying to reunify what seems to be a pretty fragmented conservative movement. It's one of the reasons we're at the RNC. You guys at the RNC too, both missing football, I guess, in order to be at the RNC at a bar that we're taking over. But again, I think that what this is really about is providing a broader panoply of interesting content to our fans over at Daily Wire and giving a bigger platform to folks like you so that more people are going to be able to see the awesome content that you're creating. You're building a brand new business, which we're really excited about because you did such a great job, Clay, over at Outkick. And now what you're doing at Sport and State, we'd love to see that thrive and become a huge business as well.
3: Oh, that's fantastic. Clay, go ahead.
1: No, it's going to be a lot of fun. Okay, let's close with this, Ben. As you look out, whatever, I think it's 56 days-ish from the midterms, how optimistic, how pessimistic are you? What do you see brewing?
2: I wouldn't say catastrophically pessimistic. I'd say somewhere in the mid-range of pessimism would probably be more accurate. I think that it's unlikely the Republicans hold the House just because the dynamics are so bad. But I don't think that you're going to watch a blowout to the tune of 26 seats, which is kind of the maximum number you could see Republicans lose. When it comes to the Senate, I do, in the end, think that Texans will come to their senses and not vote for howdy-doody doll James Tallarico. I think that Michigan is the one that I'm pretty frightened about, mainly because I think Abdul El-Sayed is by far the most radical candidate ever to run for higher office in the United States. And I think that he has a fairly decent shot in Michigan. But Republicans, I think, could claw back a loss in North Carolina with a win in New Hampshire. I think Republicans will retain the Senate, but narrowly. I think they will probably lose the House. That's not catastrophic, but it sets up a jump ball for 2028. Anybody who's sort of whistling past the graveyard thinking 2028 is going to be a cakewalk, it will absolutely not be a cakewalk.
3: I think that's all correct. I think I've said similar things here. I agree with him on the Senate. I agree with him on the House. And I think also 28 is going to be a Donnybrook, to use a Clay Travis word. Ben, how many kids do you have?
2: I now have 5.
3: You just had a new one, right?
2: Yeah, thank God. He's a little boy who's keeping us up all night. Yeah.
3: I was going to say, congratulations. I'm still in the family building process. Clay, he's had his 3 boys, and they're now, I mean, just so you know where things have gone, they're challenging him to bench press and push-up contests. And Clay is sweating it a little bit. I'm not going to lie. He's at that phase of the dad zone where he's like, can I still win the arm wrestling match if I have to? When you get to 5 kids, what do you know when you're on kid number 5 that you would go back and tell yourself after kid number 1? I'm just, because, you know, I'm not the only one. There are others. I have 1 son, but, you know, we're hoping for more kids. What's like the time machine dad Ben of 5 going to go back and tell dad Ben of 1? You know what you should know? Get ready for this.
2: I'd say probably an ounce of no is worth a pound of yes. I think that if you set rules with your kids, they actually like the rules. And if you actually hold by those rules, it's the hardest thing, right? When you're a kid, you think your parents enjoy enforcing rules on you, and then you become a parent and you actually hate it quite a lot. But when you set the rules and you hold by them, then it actually makes a huge difference. And also, I would just say that I think the thing that we've done the best as parents is become interested in the things your kids are interested in. That's kind of hard because you have the stuff you're interested in. You hope that your kids become interested in that sort of stuff. But, you know, some of my kids are interested in stuff I'm wildly uninterested in. If you can show interest in the stuff that your kids want to do, then you'll have a much better relationship with them. And also, all I will say is that parenting is mostly a matter of not ruining your kids. That is really what it's all about. It is mostly don't destroy your own children, because most of what you do as a parent is in the water, right? You just act in a particular way. Your kids tend to imitate it. You live a certain way in the world. Kids tend to pick up on that. Don't do things that actively wreck their lives. And that's probably 95% of it.
3: Well, just real quick. I mean, so you have 5 now. I believe the esteemed Matt Walsh has 6.
2: Yeah.
3: You probably don't bring
2: twins.
3: This up.
2: Yeah.
3: I was going to say, you probably don't bring this up with Mrs. Shapiro right now, given that you just had one and you're probably getting some late nights going. But are you like, I feel like 6 is a good number?
2: No, I think we both are in the 5 is a very, very solid number camp at this point. 5, we kind of slid it under the wire. So we feel like, okay. You know, also, thank God, you know, we have 5 healthy children. That's about as much as you can ask from God in a lifetime. And so, you know, we'll stick. I mean, listen, she could change her mind. More importantly, sometime in the next couple of years, we thought we were done at 4. So, yeah, now 5 feels like a lot. So we'll see where we're at in a couple of years.
3: Does Matt ever like wave or shake his head at you like, 5, please wait till you get into 6 territory?
2: Unendingly. He never stops with this crap. Yes. And to be fair, I set myself up for it because I've said before, and my judgment of level of masculinity is rooted in how many genetic offspring you have that you're raising. And so right now, Matt is outmanning me by 1.
1: Good stuff, Ben. I can't wait to get rolling with a lot of stuff. I know we're going to have you on this program and a lot of Daily Wire people, and cross pollination is going to be fantastic. I'll see you tomorrow in Dallas for a couple of events. Can't wait for that. Excited to get rolling with this partnership.
2: That'd be awesome. Congrats to you as well.
1: Appreciate that. That's Ben Shapiro, Daily Wire.
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6: Deal or no deal in Iran. I'm Kathleen Maloney, Fox News. As the war in Iran expands, President Trump saying this about it today.
7: Iran wants to make a deal so badly. They're calling constantly. They want to make a deal. They got to make the right deal. I'm not going to make a deal that's no good.
6: That comment from outside the Irish Open in Doonbeg, Ireland, where the president had a surprise announcement for Ireland after getting requests to remove U.S. tariffs on Irish whiskey.
8: On behalf of the United States of America, I am going to take the tariffs off.
6: The president is returning to Washington tonight. And the president also addressing the war in Ukraine and the so-called Trump dividend if Republicans sweep both chambers in the midterm elections. Fox's Alex Hogan with more on that from Dublin.
9: Today, Trump telling reporters that he called Ukrainian President Volodymyr Zelensky to stop targeting Russian diesel infrastructure. In talking domestic issues, Trump today doubled down on his pledge to send every adult in the U.S. a $5,000 check if Republicans retain control of Congress in the midterm elections.
7: If the Republicans win, as I said, it's $5,000 to all adults in the country, and we can easily handle that because we're taking in so much money.
9: The proposal has been met with bipartisan pushback as Democrats slam the administration over the state of the economy. They also say they don't buy the promise of these $5,000 checks.
6: Some economic experts say the proposal could add to the country's debt. More pain at the pump as U.S. gas prices increase over the last 3 weeks. Oil industry analyst Trubly Lundberg of the Lundberg Survey with more.
10: Now we have a jump of 11 cents per gallon in the average price of regular grade gasoline to $4.25.
6: Lundberg says gas prices are up 38 cents a gallon since early July. 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